0: over his response to priest abuse allegations. The group Bishop Accountabilities filed a complaint against Bishop Robert McManus. The allegations involve priest Alan Martineau, who McManus initially planned to transfer to another parish. However, the diocese said it canceled the transfer. This is SRN News. Wall Street closed today with stocks lower.
1: This comes as new inflation numbers came in a bit hotter than expected. The Consumer Price Index for September rose to a 12-month rate of 3.7%. Meantime, chip stocks have seen a decline, with Micron Technology dropping around 3% and Advanced Micro Devices moving down 5%. At the closing bell, the Dow Jones Industrial Average lost 48 points to 51,621. The S&P 500 fell 86 points to 7,718, and the NASDAQ plummeted 511 points to 26,692. With your market recap, I'm Sarah Lee Kessler.
0: A new Wallet Hub survey finds 49% say rising travel costs could derail their plans, while 30% believe travel is worth going into debt for. More details at srnnews.com. From Washington, I'm Keith Peters.
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7: Tonight, expect mainly clear skies with a low of 72. Tomorrow will bring mostly sunny conditions with humidity and the possibility of a thunderstorm in some areas during the afternoon. The high will reach 90. Tomorrow night, there could be a shower in a few spots in the evening. Otherwise, skies will be partly cloudy, and it will remain warm and humid with a low of 76. That's your AccuWeather weather forecast. I'm meteorologist Jason Caterina for AM 860.
8: Answer. Can I be in charge for a while? Sir, yes, sir!
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10: Larry Elder here, the sage from South Central, the prince of Pico Union, the czar of common sense, the great Eldersky, Don Lorenzo. Welcome to the program. No victocrats allowed, because we've got a country to save. 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
16: Evening has settled across the landscape of Dallas-Fort Worth. It is well into the evening in the East Coast. Still kind of rush hour, obviously, kicking in over in the West Coast. Whatever time zone, let's show some love to the Mountain time zone. We're at 6-something. And the podcast audience, you may be listening at any time. However, wherever, whenever, thanks for listening to The Larry Elder Show and being here with us on Salem Radio Network and Salem News Channel. I'm Mark Davis, filling in for Larry. My usual gig, 12 hours from now, I'll be back in this building doing my happy morning show on 660 AM, The Answer, here in DFW, talking a lot of Texas issues. And we've been talking about a lot of national issues, a lot of things going on where you live. Wherever that may be, you know the phone number, 888-971-SAGE, 888-971-7243. I mentioned I was going to get into the plight of Congresswoman Ilhan Omar, who seems to have multiple issues. I'll give you the thumbnail right now. We're going to go back to your calls on a variety of things that are still in progress, and then I'm going to add a few more topical layers, and you can add some layers of your own at 888-971-SAGE. Did she falsify her age in order to make her legally naturalizable? And if so, was her very naturalization, was her pathway to American citizenship based on a fraud? And speaking of fraudulent things, let's talk about her net worth documents. When you're in Congress, you got to fill out a bunch of paperwork showing your net worth, various things that are financial disclosures. And they are really wide, broad swaths. They don't make you write down what's your exact net worth. There's one category, one bracket, that is $6 to $30 million. That's a wide berth. That's a lot. I mean, I don't know anything about anything in that realm, but I'm guessing there's a big difference between 6.1 and 29.9. Anyway, she was in there somewhere. She's been, you know, married third time, more on that later, to a gentleman who's a consultant and you know, entrepreneur. He makes a lot of money. That's fine. I like when people make a lot of money in America. I don't like when their money goes to Somali warlords. Is that what happened? I don't know. There's some curiosity about that I would like to see pursued. Jim Comer at the House Oversight Committee is on it. My own Congressman Brandon Gill, whom you'll hear from here in a moment, is on it. And, you know, as Tucker Carlson used to say back when he was sane, I'm just asking questions. I'm just asking questions. The question I have is, how does her net worth go from $6 to $30 million, that bracket, down to, I think it was the bracket that contains about, you know, $50,000 to $90,000? And I don't mean annual salary. I mean complete net worth. Where did all that money go? Congresswoman Omar says, bookkeeping error, we made a mistake. Well, maybe the people of Minnesota made a mistake in electing you. And maybe the state of Minnesota has made a mistake opening itself to a flood of Somali immigrants, some of whom I know are good, decent, hardworking people. Some of them may even want to assimilate into American culture, but a lot of them don't. And you know what a lot of others of them don't want to do? Obey the law. The fraud, the Somali-tinged fraud. It's like organized crime up there. And Michelle Tafoya running as a Republican. And in Minnesota, you don't get out there and stick your chest out and go, look how conservative I am. No. Any more than you do in Maine if you're Susan Collins or anywhere in New England. But what she does do is she talks about herself as a purveyor of common sense, which compared to Peggy Flanagan, her opponent, she undoubtedly is. So let me hear from you up there in the land of 10,000 lakes, there in the frozen hinterlands of Minnesota. Is it snowing yet? Don't worry, it'll stop by April. Phone number is 888. It's a Texas joke. You have fun with us in the summertime. Ah, it's 112 degrees. I know. But you don't have to shovel heat. Remember that. 888-971-SAGE. I have a bunch of points of departure to pursue, but let's talk some people here first. We're in San Bernardino. Norbert, Mark Davis in for Larry. Welcome. How are you this Wednesday?
17: Yes, very good, Mark. You know how the leftist lunatics always are for late abortion, even abortion after birth, but they are against the death penalty. Just consider this firing squad a real late abortion.
16: That's, oh my, my. Just a really, really late in life. And then suddenly liberals will approve of it. Norbert, you are this evening's winner. Congratulations. Pithy, short, to the point. Brevity is the soul of wit. Thank you, my friend. Appreciate it very much. Let's talk a little bit about life. And boy, let me just surround everything I say about Pope Leo with God bless him, good health to him. I'm glad the surgery went well. I hope this is the last time we see cancer and Pope Leo in the same news story. I just want him to get well and heal up and live a long and happy and prosperous life. He is an inspiration to millions and millions and millions and does and says many, many, many, many really good things. Some things, not so much. In fact, let's bring it away from the Pope and make it any of you. If you find yourself walking around saying, and it's kind of funny, if you don't think about it, this might make sense for 10 seconds, but then I'm going to help you out. How can somebody say they're pro-life? How can somebody get all activist about life in the womb and then say that we should have a death penalty? I mean, if you're pro-life, I mean... Doesn't the definition of pro-life mean that you've got to be against the death penalty? Let me help you with that. When you think about life as being sacred, innocent life is sacred. Innocent life is sacred. Life in the womb, innocent, sacred. You and me walking around the streets, I'm going to presume you. Innocent, right? Vast majority of you, right? Innocent life is sacred. If somebody is hovering over my wife's head with a machete, their life is no longer sacred. I'm going to kill them. If I am a soldier in a just war, if I am in World War II, and there's a guy in a German uniform, his life is not sacred. I'm going to kill him. And if you have taken an innocent life by the Bible itself, by God's own word and Jesus' own sign-off on it in the New Testament, your life is no longer sacred. He who spills blood, so shall his blood be shed. So it is. Let me help you out with that, no charge. It is innocent life that is sacred. I think that's just, let's tie a bow around that and off we go. All right, let's head off into Ilhan Omar land and some other things. I mentioned Brandon Gill. Let me find, where do we have him? Again, this guy, imagine this is your congressman. Imagine you're as lucky as I am. And many of you may be. Many of you may have a member of Congress who's as much of a rock star and as much of an inspiration as Texas 26th District Congressman Brandon Gill. This is Cut 4. This guy is a one-man argument against term limits. You're telling me I got to get rid of this guy in 10 years? I don't want to. Cut 4, here's why.
18: Citizenship strikes at the heart of what it means to be an American. With American citizenship comes all the rights and privileges that we as Americans guard extremely jealously. This is the most valuable thing in the world. And you can just ask yourself, if she did indeed engage in immigration fraud, what does that say about her ability or her willingness to stop immigration fraud as a member of Congress? What does that say about her willingness to secure the border and make sure that we have a sane immigration policy, or about her ability or willingness to make sure that our homeland is protected? That all of these questions are pertinent here, and I think that's why the American people want answers.
16: You're telling me in just a short decade, I got to let some schlub replace this guy who might not be as good? Listen, if I want to get rid of him, I'll be the term limit. I will be the term limit. My shortest speech on term limits is, I'm not against it. I mean, if I woke up and had them tomorrow, I'm not going to, you know, dive under the bed. But the best marketplace, and I think we're better at this now. We're better at this now than we used to be. The argument for term limits, one of the better arguments used to be that it's impossible to get rid of incumbents. All these incumbents are so powerful and so entrenched and nobody ever gets rid of them. We get rid of people with some regularity now. Have you noticed? And it's great when we do, if the person you want wins. The other side of that coin is somebody, we may get rid of somebody that you wanted to keep, but ultimately it's the political marketplace. I really, really mean it. You're telling me I've got to get rid of Brandon Gill in just 10 more years? I don't want to. I'm close to being, I'm 69, I'll be 70. He can be in Congress until he's 69 or 70. I don't care. Service is service. Good votes are good votes. I'll never get enough of them. We didn't envision a lifetime legislature, but if we ever want to get rid of them, we'll get rid of them. But for now, I don't want to. I do want to get ready, hop on out of here. Be right back. Mark Davis in for Larry.
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16: So it's easy to take a look at targets and take a look at things we need to talk about and things we need to criticize. 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
1: On those things that are supposedly going to drag Republicans down.
2: But what I think was important is that Dan Sullivan, and I'm going to read this because I want to butcher it, he reminded voters in Alaska of the following. Ladies and gentlemen, the conflict in the Middle East is temporary. The true forever war is the National Democrats' war against Alaskan oil and gas and jobs in Alaska. That's something that really resonates, Kate, because the war is going to end at some point. I don't know what Hakeem Jeffries is going to do differently with the IRGC to bring it to an end. But Republicans will remember, if they're reminded, of the EV mandate, of the Green New Deal, of what Democrats tried to do in Alaska in terms of turning it into a national park versus a place where people actually live and work. And that message resonates across the state of Alaska. And I think that message would resonate across America if we're honed in on by many other Republicans. Democrats aren't the party that's going to drive down gas prices immediately. I don't know what Hakeem Jeffries would do. I'd ask Axe, what is Hakeem Jeffries going to do to end the war in the Middle East?
1: The Axe he refers to is David Axelrod, looking fairly bewildered in the left half of that screenshot if you were watching on the Salem News Channel. Boy, can we book this guy on some more shows? That is David Urban, a GOP strategist who actually does not hate Trump. And that makes him newsworthy and noteworthy. And that's exactly the point. What is Hakeem Jeffries going to do about affordability for you? What is the Democrat who's been bagging on Trump and beating on him because everything's too expensive? Okay, fine. What is the Democrat Party going to do about that? And meanwhile, this is Cut 6. Here's House Speaker Mike Johnson. When people take a look at Republican messaging, and they say, and they often say this about a lot of political campaigns, that everything is negative, reasons why the other people are bad, reasons why the other people are crazy. And boy, that is a target-rich environment in today's Democrat Party. But if you're thinking, what we need to do as Republicans is talk about the good things we have done, the reasons why we deserve to keep the reins of power. Cut 6 is Mike Johnson, House Speaker, doing precisely that on CBS.
3: We are providing more jobs and opportunity for more people, and the facts show it. The records show it. We gave the largest tax cut in U.S. history. We also did the largest spending cut of inefficient, wasteful government spending in history. We have economic indicators across the board. More people are doing better, higher wages. In my state of Louisiana, just with the Big Beautiful Bill, the Working Families Tax Cut, the average Louisianian has a tax cut of $2,915. That means that's money in their pocket. They did not have to send to Washington just because we implemented the bill. The average household income went up by almost $5,400 just because of our policies. We also have the safest country in 126 years, the lowest murder rate, lowest violent crime rate in 126 years. We have a secure border. We've not released a single illegal alien into the country in 16 straight months. We have more jobs, more opportunity. We've created a million private sector jobs in the last 19 months in this country, and the success goes on and on. Lowest prescription drug crisis in 60 years. That's because we did what we said we were going to do, and you have to keep those common sense principles and policies going because we have much more to do ahead of us.
1: Ta-da! That's how you do it. And let me just focus on two of those things, borders and crime. If I were with you 10 years ago, well, I was. so let's go back in the time tunnel. And 10 years, however many years you want to go. Let's make it pre-Trump. So let's make it 15. And I hop onto a show and I say, let's make a list of problems that we have no idea how we're going to solve. I mean, the hardest, the steepest uphill climb. The top two, I believe, would be an open and porous border where people have been flooding across it forever with a huge social cost to America's social safety net and to say nothing of the deleterious effect on our crime rates, et cetera, et cetera. So borders. And the other one is crime, because what do you do to combat

0: crime. More cops, sure, that's good. More money spent on law enforcement programs, sure, that's good. But ultimately, you know what crime is? It's a decision people make. We're going to have a crime problem anytime a bunch of people wake up in the morning and say, hey, I think I'm going to go commit some crime. We will have less crime if people don't make that decision as often. Well, what magic government wand can we wave in order to make people make better decisions? And darned if it didn't turn out to be grown-ups in charge from the president on down, presidents, governors who are tough on crime. Your local police are invaluable. They are heroes, the men and women who put on the uniform and step into harm's way so that you can be safe. God bless the police. Back the blue. But policy-wise, you got to have a president and governors and members of Congress who believe that crime should be punished, who believe that we can't have no cash bail, who believe in a death penalty, if I can throw that in, please, who believe in getting serious about battling crime. We need district attorneys who are serious about this at the state level. And now we actually have some. Not enough, but we have some. And that is why crime is down. Shouldn't that be worth something in 20 days? 888-971-SAGE. 888-971-7243. Mark Davison for Larry. Be right back.
1: With SRN News, I'm Keith Peters in Washington. Iowa, Kansas, and six other states are filing a lawsuit against OpenAI. The lawsuit alleges ChatGPT has caused children to harm themselves or others by coaching them. The states are seeking orders requiring OpenAI to change how the AI tool operates for young users. They're also asking the company to give up profits generated from child users. An invasive insect that destroys ash trees is spreading in Washington state. A month after the first emerald ash borer was found in Vancouver, a second infestation has been found in Walla Walla, 245 miles away. A College Place arborist noticed potential damage from the insect with the distinctive D-shaped holes. They were in multiple ash trees. More details at srnnews.com.
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13: Tonight, expect mainly clear skies with a low temperature of 72. Tomorrow will bring mostly sunny conditions with high humidity levels, along with a chance of a thunderstorm in some areas during the afternoon. The high temperature will reach 90. Tomorrow night, there may be a few showers in some spots during the evening. Otherwise, the night will be partly cloudy, warm, and humid with a low of 76. That's your AccuWeather forecast. I'm meteorologist Jason Caterina for AM 860, The Answer.
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0: That it is, and we are in the home stretch, everybody. Final half hour of the broadcast here on the Salem Radio Network and Salem News Channel. Mark Davis in for Larry. My usual gig every morning is on 660 AM, The Answer, here in Dallas-Fort Worth, talking Texas, talking America, talking about the world. You know, on the subject of law enforcement, which we just riffed on for a little bit, of crime actually getting better because people with the right ideas about crime being in charge, let me give you a couple of things. Did you catch the New York gubernatorial debate last night where Kathy Hochul, who's probably going to win because it's New York, but she's terrible. I don't get it. I mean, so many of you are in California. It's a very Larry-centric, Southern California, but all over California kind of thing. And I know if you're listening to the show, you may well be conservative. But even if you're not, explain to me how in a state as beautiful. My wife and I just got back from Santa Barbara. It was 112 degrees here in Texas. We went out to Santa Barbara for 3-4 days. It was soul cleansing out on Stearns Wharf and up in the wine country and the Santa Ynez Mountains. And I mean, it was magnificent. San Francisco is one of the most beautiful cities in the world. Can't go there, won't go there, not till y'all get that worked out. L.A. is fun. You know, Malibu and all. I mean, it is so beautiful and so horribly run. And y'all know it. You don't have to be Adam Carolla to figure this out, that it's a nightmare. It's a cost nightmare. It's a regulatory nightmare. It's an attitudinal nightmare. It's a government overreach nightmare. And you keep electing the same scoundrels to keep doing it to you again. Thank you, sir. May I have another? What's the matter with you people? I don't get it. So anyway, on one of the issues of crime. Over in New York, where similar things exist, everybody complains about things and then elects the people who brought them the things they complain about. Kathy Hochul is the governor for now. I'd love to think that Republican Bruce Blakeman can beat her. I don't know. Again, dare we dream, as I say, a recurring theme. This is Cut 7. This is last night in the debate. Kathy Hochul is trying to wrap the... Let's talk, okay, on the subject of ICE. Immigration and customs enforcement. Thank God for these people wearing that uniform. Have there been some really unfortunate incidents involving some of them? Yes. Has there been the need for some revisitations on training in some of those situations? It would seem. But by and large, like any other law enforcement arm, these are folks who are putting their lives in jeopardy so that we can be safer and more secure. God bless them. To savage ICE, as New York's Mayor Mamdani has done, is simply inexplicable. So the governor of New York, Kathy Hochul, as a Democrat, has the same low opinion of ICE, and so she tried to bring that to bear. Bruce Blakeman, Republican running against her, cut seven, wasn't having it.
16: Kathy, maybe you haven't heard. U.S. News and World Report says I have the safest county in America. So I back law enforcement, and I back the laws of both our federal government and our state government. And I give our law enforcement professionals the tools they need to keep us safe. But you say you spend $4 billion on law enforcement. Well, you spend $8 billion on illegal migrants and gave them more benefits than New Yorkers get. How does that make any sense?
0: There you go. How does that make any sense? It doesn't. It doesn't. And while we're in this realm of crazy, let me go to the other coast. Let me take things right to Los Angeles. On the L.A. City Council, on the Los Angeles Council, there's a woman named Imelda Padilla. Ms. Padilla was questioning the Los Angeles Police Chief, Jim McDonnell, and what she apparently thinks the police chief ought to do is give the locals a heads up when ICE is coming or when any arm of the constabulary is about to do a raid to try to address illegal behavior and make some arrests, because this is the way it should go. People doing wrong things, breaking the law, ought to be arrested by actual people wearing the uniform of law enforcement. This is earth logic. So I tell you what I'm going to do. This takes about a minute. So I'm going to set this up, take the break, come back, play it, and go to some more of your calls. Phone number is, of course, 888-971-SAGE. You will hear Councilwoman Imelda Padilla ask why the police chief doesn't give lawbreakers a heads up so that they can do what? Escape? Call their attorneys? I don't know. But the Los Angeles police chief's answer is sublime. As it is, you get the visual on Salem News Channel. Just trust me, if you're listening on radio, the police chief's facial expression, he cannot believe he's actually being asked this question. That wondrous moment unfolds next. Mark Davison for Larry Elder. Stick around.
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0: That's where you find us. That's where you have found us. That's where you can find us for the remaining, 16, 17 minutes. Let's make them count. 888-971-SAGE. I'm going right back to those phone lines. As soon as I share with you this golden moment, this again, L.A. Counsel Imelda Padilla asking the question, the incredulous L.A. Police Chief Jim McDonald, suddenly dawns on him, this woman wants me to give a heads up to lawbreakers that were coming. Cut number two, enjoy.
22: Can we use technology like AI technology to create a situation where your department can identify, hey, there's agents, non-city of LA, in a neighboring town, everyone go on alert in a way where you can support our business community and our immigrant community to know that it's time. That's something related to the lack of due process, the lack of warrants is about to hit our town. I'm asking a creativity question here. What can your department do to do more to warn us, to warn the business community, that outside of our LA borders, coming in from Inglewood, coming in from Antelope Valley, I don't know, you can warn us so that we can warn our folks in the spirit of your loyalty to the city of Los Angeles?
23: So you're asking me to warn you about an enforcement action being taken by another agency before it happens?
22: Yeah.
23: Yeah, we can't do that.
22: Why not?
23: That would be obstruction of justice. You may want to talk to the city attorney about that.
0: You cannot make stuff like this up. And listen to the phraseology of Ms. Padilla. She described this as a way to support our business community. Nothing supports the business community quite like making sure law enforcement is impeded in its efforts to make the community safer. Oh, support our immigrant community. Our immigrant community. Well, we're missing a modifier there, aren't we? This would support the illegal immigrant community. It would support the law-breaking immigrant community. I dare say that the proud immigrant community of Los Angeles that is here legally, that is, and when you say immigrant, that could be somebody who got here 5 minutes ago or somebody who's been here for 50 years from someplace else, been naturalized, followed the rules, obeyed the law. I would think those would be the first people to raise their voices in objection to those who are flouting the system and breaking the law to enjoy this country that probably means a lot to them because they wouldn't have bothered to come here in the first place. All righty, 888-971-SAGE, 888-971-7243. We are in Orlando. Sam, Mark Davis in for Larry. How are you?
2: Mr. Davis, I've talked to you, I believe, once at least. And you're always awesome. Just let me go on the record of saying that before we
0: get going. You're very kind. So thanks for your kind words.
2: Sir, thank you, sir. Yes, sir. No doubt. So we have Donald, our great commander-in-chief. You know, he's always making us laugh, that's for sure. You know, one minute he's admiring a man's butt.
0: There is that.
2: What in the world was that? But it was funny. It was cool. But when he come out and told America, you know, as he has done throughout, even on Oprah Winfrey years ago, no, I don't want to be president, but I'll do it if I have to. You know, that's a memorial, all right? It really is. I don't know how many people in the world see it that way. I'm not talking about America. I'm talking about the whole world, because we're fighting good and evil. We're not fighting. We're not fighting countries. We're fighting Satan and God. It's a very big chess game. You think the Twin Towers were tall? The chess game that is being played is about 400 times taller, and they're all glass tables, and they're all glass pieces, and Donald Trump is standing over the top, watching all layers and playing them all at one time.
0: You know, that gives me, that makes me want to share, I appreciate that perspective. It makes me want to share, Sam, I got to scoot. Thank you, appreciate it very much. The president, the notion of the posture the president is taking, I've heard some people say something. Let me run it by you. The president has undertaken a war that he had to know was a great risk, to not just to his popularity, but the popularity of his party moving into the midterms. What could make something worth that gamble? What could make something worth that risk? Could it be that that in his vision, he said, look, if I don't do anything, if I don't do this, the midterms are probably easier to win. My approval numbers will probably be higher. But Iran will have a nuclear weapon and will kill countless people in the Middle East, in Israel, or maybe in the country that they hate the worst. And that's us, U.S., as Paul Harvey famously said. Us, U.S. So I'll ask you once again to play that time tunnel game with me. Let's go back in time. Let's not do the Iran war. Gas is a delicious $2.50 a gallon. Or, in California, back down to $4. Everybody's happy with the price of gas. And then some type of nuclear weaponry takes out Americans somewhere in the world. And then another time tunnel offer is made to you. Hey, let's go back in time again. Here's the deal I'm going to make. This nuclear attack doesn't happen. No Americans are dead by Iranian hands. No carnage, no disaster, no tragedy. But you're going to have to pay a little more for gas for a better part of a year. Is it worth it? Of course it is. Of course it is. Now, do I know sitting here that we have prevented such an event? I don't. But I don't know that we have not. And the president's vision was to reduce to zero the likelihood of an Iranian nuclear attack. Was it worth it to reduce to zero, at least for now, for this chapter of history, as long as he's president, at least, to protect the American people to that level of certainty from at least one type of terrorism from one particularly noxious, evil enemy? He thought it was worth it. And I do too. And I do too. And I hope enough people do in 20 days. A couple of final words coming up next. Mark Davis in for Larry Elder. Stick around.
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0: It's been quite the party, hasn't it? I've had a great time. You know what they say, time flies when you're having fun, taking calls, slinging hot topics, and that is what we have done. And guess what? We're going to do it again. If you thought today was fun, hey, what are we going to do when, because what's today, 20 days? What are we going to do when it's, don't do math on the radio, when it's 12 days? I said don't do math on the radio. We are together Thursday of next week. So that'll be 12 days. Exactly. Yeah, there we go. 12 days to the midterms when we are together on the Larry Elder Show. I'll have my act together by then, at least mathematically, on Thursday of next week. In the meantime, follow me on Twitter, on X, at Mark Davis, M-A-R-K Davis. Listen to the show I do here in DFW at 6:60 a.m., theanswer.com, 7 to 10 Central Time, and all the old episodes are there via podcast. And let's see here. Let's grab a final call, do a final cut, call it a day, shall we? We're on line one in Southfield, Michigan. Howard, Mark Davison for Larry. How are you, sir, on this Wednesday?
10: Hey, Mark, first of all, it's fantastic hearing you on my radio here in Southfield, Michigan. I really appreciate your commentary, and it's great to hear you. I'm just calling in to say just want to express maybe an opposite view that you have regarding televising the death penalty. I think most Americans, most of us, are too far removed from the depravity of the seriousness of dying, of the death, of the value of death, and that it's so awful. And then I don't think the deterrence of a death penalty has its value as it should have. We all know, oh, if I'm going to kill someone, I can get the death penalty, and so therefore I won't do it. I think it's kind of too far removed, and maybe my wife just came home.
0: No, it's a good point. And in fact, I got to scoot anyway. But your point, there's a long list of reasons why live streaming it is a good idea. It would make very memorable.
10: It would make the whole show, but if someone sees the idea of the loss of life.
0: Absolutely. That would come across as very serious. Howard, I need to thank you because I got to scoot. Absolutely. This is on the list of reasons why I was initially in favor of the live stream. It would be a powerful, powerful image. The problem is that the image would then be contorted and perverted and made light of and tainted in today's stupid juvenile online world, and whatever dignity and usefulness it might have had in its purest form would thus be lost and probably outweighed. So let's kill this guy, be glad we killed this guy on the 3rd of December, and probably not live stream it. I believe that's where we're ultimately going to go. All right, hey, let me thank everybody. Let me thank Sean and Rick and Leslie for doing all the call screening, and Dustin and Anna and Miller here in DFW at the Salem News Channel. Thank you all very much for hanging with us. We deeply, deeply appreciate it. And Larry appreciates it, and I do. And God bless y'all, and God bless this great nation. And I'll see you in a bit wherever I'm filling in. Hewitt in a few days, and Larry Thursday of next week. Be good.

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1: 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I've been doing this for 26 years. 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They were more than thankful.
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3: With SRN News, I'm Keith Peters in Washington. Yes, you did pay more for just about everything last month. Daria Albinger has details on a key economic report, the first of two this week.
4: Soaring energy costs pushed September's consumer price index up 3.7% year over year, more than the 3.6% that analysts were expecting. Gasoline prices rose 9.1%, with food prices up 2.5% from a year ago. This is the first of two economic reports that the Fed and others watch closely. The producer price index for September will be released on Thursday. It measures prices at the wholesale level before they reach consumers. Usually these reports move in tandem, or if one rises or falls, the other will too. I'm Daria Albinger.
3: President Trump hosted a high-profile midterm election campaign rally in Bullhead City, Arizona, part of a broader Western campaign tour aimed at boosting Republican candidates just ahead of the pivotal November elections.
5: So we're going to elect a strong Republican majority in the House and Senate, and I think we have a really good chance.
3: He also plugged Congressman Andy Biggs's efforts to be elected governor of Arizona.
5: And I'm here really to say you have a chance to have a really great, he's a conservative guy, but what he is he's really a common sense person because it's all about common sense, more importantly than any label.
3: A new study is shining a light on teens and anxiety. According to the study published in JAMA Pediatrics, about one in six teens surveyed have reported moderate to severe anxiety. It also reports that nearly two-thirds of adolescents who reported severe anxiety symptoms also met the criteria for severe depression. On Wall Street, the Dow down by 48 points, the S&P lower by 86. This is SRN News.
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15: Tonight, expect mainly clear skies with a low of 72. Tomorrow will bring mostly sunny conditions and high humidity, along with a chance of a thunderstorm in some areas in the afternoon. Look for a high of 90. Tomorrow night, there could be a shower in some spots during the evening. Otherwise, the night will be partly cloudy, warm, and humid with a low of 76. That's your AccuWeather forecast. I'm meteorologist Jason Caterina for AM 860, The Answer.
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17: Morning, glory, and evening, grace, America. I'm Hugh Hewitt. Thank you for joining the program today. A special welcome to our C-SPAN audience that is joining us this week. Always great to have the C-SPAN audience tune in for a week of Hugh Hewitt shows. And we're giving you a special start to this hour. Michelle Tafoya, who I think is going to be the next senator from Minnesota, joins us. Michelle, welcome back. I want to give the audience, especially our C-SPAN audience, a little background. Minnesota's deep blue state, but you're in the margin of error with Peggy Flanagan, left-winger from La La Land. And, in fact, the latest KSTP Survey USA poll had you tied, and the Real Clear Politics average has it as a 2.2 race, which is margin of error. How do you feel it's going?
18: Well, we know we're going in the right direction, while the state is going in the wrong direction. And people do call this a blue state. I think it's more purple than people realize. And I think a lot of conservatives are coming out. And I'll tell you, today we dropped an ad of Democrats who are crossing the line to vote for us, to vote for me for the United States Senate. They know Minnesota's been going the wrong direction, 100 miles per hour speed for the last 8 years. And they told Tim Walz, don't run for governor again. And so he stepped out of his race. But his lieutenant governor, Peggy Flanagan, my opponent, thinks she deserves a promotion. I think Minnesotans disagree, and I think they're going to come out in 20 days and tell us that.
17: So, Michelle, I want to cover a lot of things with you, but I want to begin with the Somali gang shooting in Eden Prairie. The shooter is already out on bail, and I've had mail from my friends in the Twin Cities who are astonished that that happened. I watched your clip on Somali gangs. First thing you do is name the problem, and you did. What can a senator do about that?
18: Well, there are a lot of things. I mean, there are levers we can pull in the Senate, whether it's regarding FBI assistance, U.S. Marshals. And those are two things that I have talked about, as well as the Kids Online Safety Act. We can incorporate some of this gang violence into that act. And I will propose that the minute I get to the Senate. Look, we do have to name this problem. We have a Somali Ramsey County sheriff, undersheriff, calling it a Somali problem. And he, like I said, he is of Somali descent. He said, look, we've got to name this. So that was number one. But there are things, of course, that a senator can do. And it starts with picking up the phone and saying to the governor and everyone in the state of Minnesota, let's get a handle on this. And I'll tell you something, my opponent hasn't done anything in 8 years, and she still hasn't commented on this violence. I think that's just absolutely disqualifying.
17: You know, a shooting in Eden Prairie, I used to go to Minnesota on a yearly basis for the Patriot. And I would walk around Somali Town in St. Paul's, and it was not like a threatening place at all. It was kind of interesting and colorful. What has happened? Is the second generation or the first generation caught up in drug activity? Is that a way to make money?
18: It's hard to say exactly what's at the root of this. We just know it's there. And a lot of it gets promoted online, whether it's Instagram or TikTok. And that's one place that we can interfere with it, disrupt it, and also hold these platforms accountable. Look, if violence is happening and being promoted and bragged about on your platforms, you profit off our kids' attention. You better step in when it's resulting in gang violence. As for this shooter that was let out in Eden Prairie after 2 days in jail on $10,000 bond, this is the kind of soft on crime policies that we're seeing, like the Hennepin County DA, Mary Moriarty. She's just extremely soft on crime. This is not what voters in Minnesota are looking for. They want to feel safe at a homecoming game. They want to go to Mall of America knowing they're not going to be targeted. I don't think that's too much to ask. Hugh, I think it's the bare minimum, and we've got ways to help.
17: So, Michelle Tafoya, let's also talk about the Minnesota fraud problem. Minnesota kind of invented massive fraud. I thought California did with its unemployment in the prison. But the Leering Center changed my mind. That has Peggy Flanagan ever said, I'm sorry? Tim Walz did. He said, yeah, I'm sorry, I'm not going to run again. What about Peggy Flanagan? Does she own any of the problem?
18: Absolutely not. She just points to her boss, Tim Walz, and says, you know, the governor said this was under his purview, so I'm going to let him take care of it. The reason she can't get away with that, Hugh, is because, A, she's second in command. B, she's been completely attached at the hip to Tim Walz since the minute they got sworn into office together. She has said this is the Walz-Flanagan administration, and they have lived it that way. So she can't simply bypass this and say, nothing to see here, folks. I didn't know anything. She's either culpable or she's absolutely clueless. And either way, again, disqualifying. $9 billion in fraud and you didn't know anything, and all you're going to say is, yeah, what, it's really disappointing. It is disappointing, and it's even more disappointing that you did nothing about it, Ms. Flanagan.
17: And she, if your lieutenant governorship works like mine in Virginia, or when I used to live in California, when the governor is out of the state, the lieutenant governor is in charge. Tim Walz was not in Minnesota when he was the vice presidential nominee in 2024. She was running the state. Did she do anything about fraud in those months?
18: Hugh, nothing has been done. No one in the Minnesota state government has been fired. Not a single commissioner. No one. The only people who paid a price for raising red flags were the whistleblowers, who were just taunted and abused or moved out of their jobs or told to shut up. That's what they got for trying to bring attention to this problem. Nobody else in government has paid a price, including Peggy Flanagan.
17: Okay, let's talk about voter enthusiasm, Michelle Tafoya. The key, of course, in a midterm is a lot of traditional Republican voters just say, I'm not going to go out. What are you doing to get people lit and coming to the polls?
18: Oh, my gosh. We have been on the road every single day talking to people. Yesterday, we were in White Bear Lake. Today, I'm going to Egan and going on to Hastings, Minnesota, and we are just talking to people. And it does feel different. Now, granted, I'm an outsider. This is the first time I'm running, but the enthusiasm we feel at these events is unbelievable. I walked into the grocery store this morning, and I had a table of six people that were eating at the little grocery store restaurant call me over to say that they were supporting me. That happens all the time. And I don't recall feeling like this before or seeing this for a candidate in the past. So I'm hoping and really optimistic that voters in Minnesota are exhausted by what they've been seeing over the last 8 years. And frankly, they're fed up that no one's been held accountable. And so here's Peggy Flanagan saying, promote me. I deserve a promotion to the U.S. Senate. And we're saying, give her a pink slip. That's all she's earned.
17: All right. We've got 3 minutes left. I want to ask you two things. One, you're a broadcast professional over decades. You know how long those hours are and how exhausting. How's that compare with campaigning? Because broadcasting the NFL or anything takes a lot of energy. And then two, Peggy Flanagan's just weird. Have you exploited that, or is she destroying herself by herself with those ads. I mean, that was the weirdest ad I've seen this cycle.
18: Well, we're going to let her do her thing. As far as the broadcast, let me tell you something. Working on Sunday Night Football and Monday Night Football was the most exhausting work I've ever done. I don't think people really understand what it requires to be prepared for a broadcast. And that was self-imposed pressure by our entire team, from our producer, Fred Gadelli, to our director, Drew Esikoff, to Al Michaels and Chris Collinsworth and John Madden when I worked with him. We just put a lot of pressure on ourselves to be overly prepared, and not so that it hurt our broadcast, but so that we were ready for everything that could come up. And that's how hard we worked. I saw my friends from Sunday Night Football recently, and I told them, you guys, on this campaign, I'm working harder than I've ever worked in my life. And one of them said, I don't believe you. And I said, believe me. So this is, this is even more passion and love. This is a commitment. This is a mission that I'm on, Hugh, and I know you sense that, and I appreciate all your support.
17: Well, I notice great candidates. I was teaching a class with my Democratic friend earlier today by Zoom, and I said, you are the equal of any candidate that I've seen in my 30 years of broadcasting, because you bring sparkle and energy. I'm just wondering if your staff can keep up with you. Let's close on that. Who is helping you? Are they old pros, or are they all newbies?
18: No, they're all pros. One thing a leader should know is that you surround yourself with really good people who know what the heck they're doing. And that was the first step I took when I got into this race. I said, I've got to have great people around me who know what they're doing. So I'm incredibly blessed, Hugh. I have a phenomenal team, and we all push each other very hard every single day. So 20 more days. If people want to help, go to MichelleTafoya.com. We would love to have you on Team Tafoya.
17: And there's one L in Michelle. I've misspelled it
18: Thank
17: many
18: you.
17: Times. Do many people do that? I misspelled it many
18: oh
17: times.
18: Oh, my gosh. Tafoya is hard enough, T-A-F-O-Y-A. But, yeah, so, you know, I'll take two L's. That's okay. You'll get there eventually if you Google it.
17: MichelleTafoya.com. Go and help her out. Attend the rallies or the events if you're in Minnesota. Go out and see her and hear her talk. It's a state in deep trouble on many levels, and it cannot elect a far-left, DSA-adjacent and DSA-endorsed Peggy Flanagan. Gosh, she's odd, and I know Michelle Tafoya doesn't want to say that. Thank you, future Senator Tafoya. We will have you back as we come in to the closing sprint in 20 days out of our 21 days left. Go nowhere. Stay right where you are. I'll be right back here on The Hugh Hewitt Show, especially you folks on C-SPAN. Don't turn the dial.
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17: Welcome back, America, and especially to our C-SPAN audience today. I'm Hugh Hewitt, and I'm pleased to welcome Emily Dominich, the smart Dominich, to the program. Emily is a veteran of the Hill. She worked for Speakers Johnson and McCarthy, both great guys, and now she's gone off to try and right the ship that is federal permitting over at the Permitting Council. Emily, welcome. I got to begin with a little family business. Ben is a weekly guest here, your brother. He was really a nerd growing up. How did you put up with him?
5: You know, I did my best to try to make him as cool as possible, but it was a really tall order. I played all the sports in the family, and Ben did all the reading, but seems to have balanced out as we've gotten older. So you know, it's always good to follow in his footsteps, especially on this program.
17: Well, I'm very glad to have you, and I am a permitting lawyer from long ago. I've retired now, so I can't tell you how good it is to know. I retired in 2016. This legislation was passed a year before I retired from the practice of law. What does the council do? Explain it to people, and then let's get down to some brass tacks, because, boy, everything in America depends on permits.
5: You're exactly right. So the Permitting Council, as you mentioned, was established by Congress in 2015, really to serve as a project manager for the large projects that are navigating federal permitting. We had a recognition that the process was often too complicated, and it was unclear.

0: 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We're often quick to say, if there's anything I can do, just let me know. 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
1: Facility the president announced in Ohio a couple days ago is going to be, and Baltimore is going to be where Anduril does submarine maintenance. Those will not magically appear. You're going to have to get like permits for endangered fish, endangered species, Clean Air Act. Are you the one to navigate on behalf of Anduril and whoever's going to run the Submarine City in Cleveland project?
2: So we certainly are hoping to help with those particular projects, but I love that you brought up the Baltimore project because it's one where the Permitting Council has already played a pretty significant role. Oh. So the Sparrows Point container terminal is one that was on our permitting dashboard. We built a timetable for that project, and we did essentially all the baseline permitting for that site in advance. It was designed to make it easier for large developers like Anduril and the Navy to come in and make their permitting load much lower in the long term. So we're not only are we helping to revitalize the Port of Baltimore with this Sparrows Point project, but we made it easier for these big investments to happen. So yes, there will be additional permitting for the Navy and the shipbuilding centers across the country, but we're really trying to produce a model where the federal government can sort of do that baseline work and make it easier for a developer to choose to build in the United States. So we're really excited to see Sparrows Point, this concept we developed here at the Permitting Council, really come to fruition with this investment from Anduril, and we're looking forward to helping them navigate the additional permits that are necessary for shipbuilding. So a port isn't quite the same as building a ship. There's different impacts from different environmental laws, and we really are here to help make sure we're responsibly implementing all of them across the board.
1: So, Emily, big question. When I would run into a nightmare with the U.S. Fish and Wildlife Service or the Army Corps of Engineers, the answer was always go to the Department of the Interior or go to the Department of War and talk to different bureaucrats. What's your role in making people just return phone calls and process permit? Sometimes permit applications would sit on desks for a year and no one would look at them.
2: Honestly, a year is not that long in the scheme of the federal bureaucracy. So we really are designed to keep that from happening for projects that are a priority for the president and for the White House and, frankly, for the country. Every project that's on our dashboard has someone from my team who has decades of experience in federal permitting assigned to make sure that that project makes it through the process. And we're there to make sure every single bureaucrat knows every single milestone that has to be accomplished to get that project done. So we keep people accountable at the field level to do their work and to kind of avoid the standard procedure like I just didn't get to that document or it's on the bottom of the pile on my desk. We make sure it's at the top of the pile and we make sure it moves through the system. If for some reason it gets stuck, we have a formal council made up of the deputy secretaries of every federal agency that does permitting that are my counterparts who I can call to say, hey, your guy in field office XYZ is moving slower than he should. So there's a really good system here to keep everyone accountable from top to bottom inside the federal government. And again, make sure we're a partner for developers, not the impediment to getting through the system.
1: So, a hard question. Who has done the most to improve their permitting? I think the U.S. Fish and Wildlife Service is the worst by far. I mean, the absolute positive worst when it came to endangered species. But in your opinion, who's improved the most in their ability to get a permit done?
2: So I, you know, it's hard to pick because I think all of our federal agencies have really improved their processing under President Trump. I'd say the U.S. Army Corps has done really great work in sticking to their process, using the tools that they have in the toolbox, like nationwide permits. But that kind of is President Trump's perspective from top to bottom, right? It's how do we use things like the Permitting Council, like nationwide permits, like regulatory reform, like new rulemakings to make sure the process really is we are following the law, no more, no less. We don't need to add a bunch of bells and whistles to the permitting process to be good stewards of our resources. And we want to ensure that we're following everything Congress told us to do. You mentioned the U.S. Fish and Wildlife Service as maybe a bad actor. They have a history of... I wouldn't disagree with you, but we at the Permitting Council are actually helping them by helping to modernize their systems so that their data sets on endangered species are more accessible to developers. So by building technology tools that are searchable, that are publicly available, and then incorporate all the species data we have, Fish and Wildlife Service and NOAA and the National Marine Fisheries Service into one place with a single investment from the permit, we're making that process work faster.

0: and better, and frankly, be more responsive to the laws that Congress passed. So,
1: boy,
0: so we're looking for all the ways we can
1: around
0: to help these agencies that have historically bad track records faster.
1: Emily Dominich, I wish you had been there when I was practicing, but I'm glad you were there for people who are trying to build things in America again. Emily Dominich, Executive Director of the Permitting Council, Don't Be a Stranger. Thank you so much for joining me today. I appreciate it very much. Don't go anywhere, America. I'll be right back.
2: Portions of the Hugh Hewitt Show are sponsored in part by AndrewandTodd.com.
3: With SRN News, I'm Keith Peters in Washington. President Trump is in Montana as latest GOP midterm stop, with midterms just 20 days out. Trump is appearing in the city of Kalispell for a rally with congressional candidate Aaron Flint. Earlier today, Trump told a crowd in Bullhead City, Arizona, to back Republican nominee for governor, Congressman Andy Biggs. Iowa, Kansas, and six other states are filing a lawsuit against OpenAI. The lawsuit alleges ChatGPT had caused children to harm themselves or others by coaching them. The states are seeking orders requiring OpenAI to change how the AI tool operates for young users. They're also asking the company to give up profits generated from child users. On Wall Street, the Dow down by 48 points. More details at SRNNews.com.
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11: Tonight, expect mainly clear skies with a low of 72. Tomorrow will bring mostly sunny conditions with humidity and the possibility of a thunderstorm in some areas during the afternoon. The high will reach 90. Tomorrow night, there could be a shower in a few spots in the evening. Otherwise, skies will be partly cloudy and it will remain warm and humid with a low of 76. That's your AccuWeather forecast. I'm meteorologist Jason Katarina for AM 860. The answer.

0: Welcome back, America. I'm Hugh Hewitt. Inflation came in hotter than expected today. It was 3.4% year over year in August. It went up to 3.7% year over year in September. As a result, stocks are down today and interest rates are expected to rise. Which brings me to one of our sponsors, AndrewandTodd.com. 888-888-1172. If you're going to buy a house, look, go buy the house. 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There's no middleman. 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They'll get you the best possible rate. Some of you have put off buying a home or moving up in a home or refinancing your home because rates just have not gone down, and they're not going to go down for a few more months until the battle with Iran is done and the Fed is certain that the cost of gasoline and oil is going down. It's in everything. So you can't wait around for us to beat the Iranians. It's going to take some months. However, it's going to happen, and interest rates are going to come down, and then AndrewandTodd.com will refinance you. But if you need to move now, if you're moving, they got a couple of special programs for you. 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You know the house you're getting transferred. You're moving to North Carolina from Texas or vice versa. And you got a house in the first and you got to move to the second and you can't sell the house in the first soon enough. 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They're both have taken care of thousands of my listeners over a score of years. 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If you want to get money out of the house that's gone up in value, even though it's going to cost you a little bit more, you want to consolidate debt. It's always just a math question. 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Now, let me go to the main debate. There was a Senate debate last night. Poor Susan Collins might have been charged with assault. She beat up on Troy Jackson so bad last night. Cut number 21, Susan Collins debating. I don't know what you call this, but it's debating with Troy Jackson. Just poor sad sack Troy Jackson. Cut number 21.
1: Electricity rates went up by 40% in the state of Maine. That's while he was Senate president. That's on him. That was before Iran. We were in a conflict with Iran. It also doesn't explain why Maine has the fourth highest electricity rates in the country.
0: It's true. I'm in Maine this week. I'm reporting on this race. Watch the debate closely. She hammered him again and again. And look, Troy Jackson's a perennial candidate and a perennial loser. He has won state Senate races in this little tiny remote district again and again. But he ran for Congress, didn't get it. He ran for governor this year, finished third. He's not anybody's first choice. And he's sort of a sad sack. And he's very confused. He's not up to speed. He repeatedly confused Medicare with Medicaid, a big error to make. Susan tried to explain it to her. Here's Senator Collins, cut 22.
1: So it's hard to know where to begin. First of all, once again, Troy is confusing the Medicaid program with the Medicare program. There are very few maternity charges under Medicare. It is largely a program that serves older adults as well as disabled individuals. So he's really talking about the Medicaid program. And it is the state of Maine within federal requirements, but the state of Maine that sets the reimbursements under the Medicaid program. And they have been inadequate to sustain those services in our rural hospitals.
0: It's not really fair. Susan Collins is the chairwoman of the Appropriations Commission, the most powerful woman in Washington, D.C., and she knows this stuff cold. She invented the Paycheck Protection Program along with Secretary Rubio when they were in the Senate during the Great Recession and the COVID shutdown. She knows her stuff. She knows it cold. Poor Troy Jackson, I don't know if he's left Maine ever. He didn't know anything. So Mainers, don't switch out a superstar for a rookie in A-ball who can't hit the ball. Stay tuned. I'll be right back. I'm TJ.
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0: Welcome back, America. I'm Hugh Hewitt in the Relief Factor studio. To our friends in the C-SPAN world, we are commercial television and radio. We're on Fast TV, Roku, Pluto, Samsung, Amazon, but I'm also on C-SPAN this week. And you're not used to people doing ads in the course of their program. 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I take it every day on the air. They prove to the people watching and listening in their cars on their drive home. Yep, really true. I've been doing this for 15 years. I carry in curcumin, resveratrol, omega. Now, I used to be a pretty good runner. I mean, I was fast. Not flash fast, but fast. I could do a marathon in 7.5 minute miles. But, you know, you get older, you get slower, and you got to keep going, even if you've got aches and pains, even if you've got shin splints, even if you've got, you know, sore ankle, you turn an ankle, you roll it, something like that. 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It's $17.76 for a 3-week supply to see if it works for you. 1-800, the number 4 in the word relief. 1-800-4-RELIEF. 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The only supplement I advertise, the only supplement I take, the only supplement I've taken for 20 years, because it really does work. Now let's go back to debates. Kathy Hochul, governor of New York, failed governor of New York, accidental governor of New York. Andrew Cuomo had to step down. She stepped up. New York's blue state. She ought to be reelected in a walk. She's not going to be, because she was terrible last night in a debate with Bruce Boykman. Here she is having a senior Biden moment, cut number 23 from last night. Quote, debate.
14: Now, we're not done yet, and you're going to hear a lot of different opinions here this evening.
0: All right, what's a glitch? I'm in the broadcast business. It happens. But it shouldn't happen if you're the governor of New York and your one and only debate with your opponent. You got to be able to talk with some fluency let's just play that again so you make sure you heard it right. Cut number 23.
14: Now, we're not done yet. And you're going to hear a lot of different opinions here this evening.
0: I really have no idea what she was trying to say or why she glitched like that. Very embarrassing. Here's Bruce Boykman talking about her promise to spend $4 billion on law enforcement, when in fact she spent $8 billion on illegal aliens. Cut number 24.
15: Kathy, maybe you haven't heard. U.S. News and World Report says I have the safest county in America. So I back law enforcement, and I back the laws of both our federal government and our state government. And I give our law enforcement professionals the tools they need to keep us safe. But you say you spent $4 billion on law enforcement. Well, you spent $8 billion on illegal migrants and gave them more benefits than New Yorkers get. How does that make any sense?
0: Oh, ouch. Tattoo there. He went on and he got Zoran Mamdani into the debate, which is important. Cut number 25.
15: So first of all, they are the professional protesters that took over Columbia University, that blocked our bridges and our roadways with the lawlessness that took place while Kathy Hochul wouldn't protect Jewish students at Columbia University, Jews who were being attacked all around our state. Zoran Mamdani is an anti-Semite. The first thing he did as mayor, with all the issues that faced New York City, the first thing he did was sign an executive order to water down the definition of anti-Semitism. Shame on you, Mayor. You are campaigning around the state with a guy who doesn't believe in American values. He talks about collectivism. That means you take personal property rights away. You take other people's property rights. This is a guy that's anti-Christian. Couldn't find an hour out of his day to attend the installation of a new archbishop here in New York City, the biggest religion in the city of New York. Look, if you want to campaign with him, that's fine. But I will tell you right now, I think Zoran Mamdani is an anti-Semite. I believe he's anti-Christian, and I don't think he has American values.
0: Good for Bruce Blakeman. By the way, Harry Anton on CNN shows that his attacks are scoring, and Zoran Mamdani and Kathy Hochul are well-known. Support for her and for Democrats among New York Jews plummeting, cut number 29.
13: This morning, we're seeing some huge swings among a voting bloc in a certain state that we are residing in right now. I'm talking about Jewish voters. No state has more Jewish voters than the state of New York. With us now, CNN chief data analyst Harry Enten. So talk to me about what you're seeing among Jewish voters here.
16: Yeah, you know, as Johnny B. said, there is no state in which Jewish voters make up a larger share of the vote than they do in New York. Republicans have made a real play for them. On the issue of Israel, we have seen Democrats sort of shift away, become more pro-Palestinian in the polling, and you can see it right here. This is a trend. I mean, this is a huge trend, and this is average across the year. This is Siena polling, New York Gov races, Jewish voters. You know, Andrew Cuomo was leading amongst them by 55 points back in 2018. In 2022, look at this, Kathy Hochul by 51. Look at this lead now. Look at this lead now. Yes, Kathy Hochul's ahead, but she's only ahead by 13 points. We're talking about a swing here, Johnny B., of what? 38 points downward towards the Republicans when it comes to Jewish voters. So it definitely seems to me that the developments over the past few years, at least in New York State, have had a tremendous impact on how Jewish voters say that they're going to vote in the governor's race.
0: Well, of course, the Jewish voters are not blind. They are not deaf. They are not stupid. They know exactly who Zoran Mamdani is. They know that Kathy Hochul has supported him. They saw what happened in Columbia, at NYU, and at other places all across the state of New York, and they're sick and tired of it, and they're not going to vote for Kathy Hochul. Bruce Blakeman has a shot, and boy, would that be good for New York. It would offset Zoran Mamdani's nuttiness in the city that never sleeps, where the anti-Semites are never asleep either. I'll be right back. America, stay tuned to the Hugh Hewitt Show.
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6: Welcome back, America. I'm Hugh Hewitt. Hello to our C-SPAN audience. Thank you, Sam, for having us on. Thank you, Howard. Thank you, Peter. All of our friends over at C-SPAN, we always love having the audience join us. I want to go back to the Bruce Blakeman debate with Kathy Hochul. A couple more polls, cut number 26.
7: Well, first of all, she'll never give Donald Trump any accolades for sealing our borders. Maybe that's why the shootings are down. Maybe that's why all the fentanyl deaths are down, not by anything that you did. But let me say this about crime. If you walk into any CVS or Walgreens and you want to buy a bottle of shampoo, in Kathy Hochul's world, you got to ring a buzzer. A store clerk has to come out, unlock a glass door for you to buy a bottle of shampoo in New York State. It's because we have a revolving door of criminality, cashless bail, raise the age, the HALT Act. And you talk about militias? You're the only one on this stage that has a militia. You have two, the National Guard and the State Guard. And you have the National Guard at the cost of $1 billion a year to the taxpayers because you fired corrections officers who said these prisons are not only safe for corrections officers, they're not safe for the prisoners. And you fired them and put the National Guard in there. You're the one that used the militia, not me.
6: Bruce Blakeman's pretty good. One more cut from Bruce, cut number 28.
7: Can I respond?
8: You can respond.
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11: With SRN News, I'm Keith Peters in Washington. Retirees are getting a 3.6% Social Security raise come January. Sarah Lee Kessler reports.
12: The Social Security Administration making that announcement Wednesday morning after analyzing inflation data. Social Security retirement benefits go up every year based on the cost of living. In 2027, that'll mean an extra $75 a month for 72 million Americans. And that's the biggest Social Security bump since 2023. I'm Sarah Lee Kessler.
11: An invasive insect that destroys ash trees is spreading in Washington state.
13: A month after the first emerald ash borer was found in Vancouver, a second infestation's been found in Walla Walla, 245 miles away. A College Place arborist noticed potential damage from the insect with the distinctive D-shaped holes. They were in multiple ash trees. The USDA confirmed the insect. While an injected insecticide can protect trees, there has never been a successful effort to eradicate emerald ash borer. I'm Brad Ford.
11: Federal agents searched Congresswoman Ilhan Omar's Washington, D.C. home yesterday. Correspondent Willie Nelson has the details.
14: Vice President J.D. Vance defended a search of Representative Ilhan Omar's home in the Washington area. Homeland Security agents carried out a judicially authorized search as part of a criminal probe into possible false statements and immigration fraud on her father's paperwork. The vice president said he had no prior knowledge of the search and that investigators will follow the evidence wherever it leads. No charges have been filed. Willie Nelson, Washington.
11: On Wall Street today, the Dow Jones Industrial Average down by 48 points. The NASDAQ plunged 511 points, with the S&P 500 index lower by 86 points. This is SRN News.
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25: Tonight, expect mainly clear skies with a low temperature of 72. Tomorrow will bring mostly sunny conditions with high humidity levels, along with a chance of a thunderstorm in some areas during the afternoon. The high temperature will reach 90. Tomorrow night, there may be a few showers in some spots during the evening. Otherwise, the night will be partly cloudy, warm, and humid with a low of 76. That's your AccuWeather forecast. I'm meteorologist Jason Caterina for AM 860, The Answer.
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6: Morning, glory, and evening grace, America. I'm Hugh Hewitt. Welcome to the program today. A special welcome to our C-SPAN audience this week. I want to say a word about that. We did this a couple of months ago, and we had great fun, heard from a lot of C-SPAN viewers. I think Tom Hartman is doing the liberal talk show host show this week on C-SPAN. I'm doing the conservative one. Good to be back with you. I can't say enough about how much I love C-SPAN. Been around since 1979, brainchild of the one and only Brian Lamb, best interviewer in America. I was in the hot seat with Brian many times, as with I was with Peter Slan and Steve Scully and many of the great talents that had been at C-SPAN. I didn't know Susan Swain very well. I met her. I didn't know Rob Kennedy at all. But I know Sam Feist, who's their brand new CEO. Not brand new anymore. Sam and I worked the 2016 debates when he was the Washington bureau chief for CNN. And I was the ringer from outside of CNN that had was imported because Reince Priebus said you had to have a conservative on the panel for the presidential debates. Loved working with Sam. Loved working with C-SPAN. Here's something you need to know. You got to call your providers and tell them how much you love C-SPAN. They didn't ask me to do this, by the way. Right? They did not ask me to do this. I might be embarrassing them. They are a public service. They are probably the most important venue for things like Supreme Court hearings. Some networks carry them, some don't. I want televised end-to-end coverage of some hearings. And, you know, networks aren't set up to do that. I work for Fox. I work for Salem. I work for NBC. I work for MSNBC. I work for PBS. I know television. And I know that all of us in the business. Now I work for the Salem News Channel. We've gone national, 3 to 6 every afternoon on every one of your fast TVs, you know, on Roku or Pluto TV, Samsung, Amazon. You can find me 3 to 6 every day. And most people, though, are still listening in their cars. I've been doing this program different times in the day since July 10 of 2000. So we're in our 27th year of doing this program for Salem Media. And throughout that time and all my various networks, before that I was doing local talk radio, and I've been a law professor all that time, and I've also been a lawyer. I've retired from the active practice of law now. You might have heard as I was talking with Emily Dominich in the first hour of the program. But in all that time, and long before I got in the broadcast business in 1990 with KFI Radio in L.A., AM 640, more stimulating talk radio. I learned on the weekend. Learned with Bill Press and Laura Schlesinger and Bill Handel and Bill, too many Bills. Too many liberals. But I like going in on the weekends. I did that for a long time. Then I went to work for PBS KCET. Did a show I'll be talking about later with Dr. Michael Youssef called Searching for God in America for National PBS. All that time and before, C-SPAN was there. And so C-SPAN got up and running in the late 70s, and I got in the broadcast 12 years later, and I've always looked to them as the gold standard for serious, extended conversation. So I got my own program, and I had 3 hours. I developed the Brian Lamb model and took it into commercial radio, meaning read the book, be prepared, let the author talk. It's not about you. It's about their book. If you invite an author on, talk about the book that they have written. And if it's at all possible, read the book. That's why if I've got a specialty, it's interviewing. And anything I learn about interviewing, I learn from Brian Lamb, which is to be prepared, ask direct, simple questions. Do not try and show off. It's not about you. And by not being about you, Brian Lamb became the best interviewer in America. And then he brought up talent like Steve Scully and Peter Slen, many other people. And he said, let's do the Washington Journal in the morning. Let's do different things all day long. They're terrific. They also hosted a number. They always carry the presidential debates. They're a public service. And so when they do things like bringing a conservative talker like me with a conservative show and Tom with his left-wing show or Stephanie Miller with her left-wing show, all they're doing is showing you the great kaleidoscope of American political opinion. And they do it in such a way, and at least I try and do my program in the way, that we respect everybody, even if they have terrible moments like Kathy Hochul. Again, let's go back to her brain freeze. This could happen to me. This might happen to me in this segment. So, I mean, it happens. It just shouldn't happen to your governor. Cut 23.
0: Now, we're not done yet. And you're going to hear a lot of different opinions here this evening.
6: Now, if I let Generalissimo, longtime producer of the program, Dwayne Patterson, tell you, he would attest to the fact I've never done that in 26 plus years. Never. Not once have I forgotten what I was going to say twice within the same minute and been unable to cover it. I mean, I forget names all the time and I butcher names. I am a rascal when it comes to pronunciation. I guess it's a Warren, Ohio defect. We don't learn how to pronounce things. But I'm here to tell you, you ought to love C-SPAN and you ought to tell your provider to carry it. I just mentioned we're on Fast TV, right? Pluto, Roku, Amazon, Samsung, over the top, right? Over the top TV. We're everywhere. Salem News Channel. So is C-SPAN, and so they should remain. Right? For a while, when cable ruled the universe, there was no question it would always be there. Let's make sure it is always there. Sam's working around the clock to do that. Good on him. Now, let me go back one more cut from the Bruce Blakeman, Kathy Hochul debate last night, because it's important. Cut number 27, Bruce Blakeman asking Kathy Hochul to apologize to victim of crime.
3: So, Governor Hochul, under your sanctuary policies, a 14-year-old girl was raped recently here in New York State by an illegal migrant. Four Irondequoit residents were killed recently by an illegal migrant. Two of those victims were children under the age of five. Two Nassau County women in their 30s were killed by an illegal migrant because of your sanctuary policies. Will you apologize to that 14-year-old girl whose life is forever changed and her family and the families of those who were killed, the ones that'll never get to sit in another Thanksgiving dinner, never be able to open their presents on their Christmas tree? Will you apologize to them, and will you please return Sheridan Gorman's parents' calls to talk to you about your sanctuary policy?
0: You know, any crime is heartbreaking. There's a family left with a huge hole in their heart. And I abhor all crimes, regardless of the perpetrator. Victims deserve our sympathy. They deserve our compassion. And that's why I've laser focused on making New York so much more safer than it had been before.
6: She can't apologize. It's a simple question. Will you apologize to the victims of illegal migrant crime when you facilitated their entry and staying in New York? She can't do it. Now, I'm not a New Yorker. I lived there once, 1980, and I didn't stay for an entire year. Stayed half a year when former President Nixon moved from San Clemente, which was paradise. I'd just gotten out of college. I went out to San Clemente, and I was working for RN in his retirement. And he moved to New York, and I went from paradise on the beach in San Clemente, where I met the fetching Mrs. Hewitt, to New York City, living in a four-roommate situation on the Upper West Side. Nasty. Taking the West Side Rapid from 116th down to Foley Square every day. Nasty. Nasty. Just terrible place to live. I'm not a New Yorker. I like upstate. I like upstate a lot. Used to ski at Peak and Peak. Kathy Hochul is, you know, with Buffalo. I think she's upstate. I'm not sure where she's from. She's not a very good governor. Everyone knows it. But, I mean, it's not that hard to say I'm sorry. I wish we had done better. And not, they deserve our compassion. He asked you, will you apologize? You didn't apologize. The answer is no. You won't accept responsibility. New Yorkers, take that into account. I sure would. I want to remind all my audience today, I'm commercial television and radio. Right? So we are supported not by begging. Look, I worked for PBS for 10 years. I used to do the pledge drives. I used to do the begging campaigns. And I was good at it. Worked with Ed Asner, worked with Rob Reiner, both late gentlemen from the left, from the far left, actually. But I love PBS. I just didn't want to get any tax money. I used to say that on the air. And I'm glad that they don't get any tax money. But I do believe in commercial television. Make your way. 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Not going to do it. 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I'll be right back, America.
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6: 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I'm Hugh Hewitt, joined now by Seth Mandel, senior editor at Commentary Magazine, participant in the Commentary Daily podcast. 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Seth, how are you?
28: I'm good, Hugh. How are you?
6: I'm good. I noticed that your wonderful wife, Bethany, is reading Unbroken about Louis Zamperini, and so I sent her an interview with Louis last night. Have you read Unbroken yet?
28: I have not, no.
6: Has she been telling you about it? Has she read it?
28: She has.
6: I had the same.
28: It's definitely a good recommendation. I just wonder if I know too much about it at this point. Supposedly the book, both the book and there was a movie a few years ago that told the same story, were supposed to both be very good. So I've heard very good things.
6: It will stun you, the capacity of the human to survive. It's not unlike the hostages in Gaza. Louis Zamperini is their testimonies are. They're an inspiration to people in difficult times. Seth, who do you think is going to be the next prime minister of Israel, or at least the interim prime minister of Israel?
28: The interim prime minister of Israel is going to be Bibi Netanyahu, I think, because I don't think that anybody's on a path to get to 61 votes to have their own governing majority of the Knesset, of the parliament. And so I think that in the interim, that would leave Benjamin Netanyahu in power to sort of oversee things as a caretaker prime minister of sorts, which he's done before. And a few years ago, when they went through, maybe more than a few years ago now, when they went through almost a decade ago, when they went through a series of elections that were inconclusive, I think is probably the best way to describe them. You can't form a coalition. This is what happened. And they had a few different elections. And in the meantime, Netanyahu would run the country as the head of government, and whoever he needed for defense would also be involved. So at one point, you actually had Bibi Netanyahu and Benny Gantz running against the

0: economic issues. Years ago, Israel had what they called the cottage cheese protests, which were basically a way of, saying that normal people were tired of paying inflated prices for certain foods that they had to bring in from the outside. And these are kitchen table issues. The kitchen table issues exist, but Israel's economy is fairly strong. It has held together throughout the war and after. It has held its investments. The shekel has done very well in terms of holding its value, and the central bank and in managing that. And so I don't think the economic concerns outshine anything else. And on the defense front, it's October 7th. This is the first time that Bibi Netanyahu is going to the polls since October 7th. And that is, George Bush went to the polls, George W. Bush went to the polls after the Iraq War had started, right, for his reelection campaign. He was able to make that a referendum on the war itself. He was able to say, whatever you think so far, you can't put this guy John Kerry in charge, right, et cetera. So something similar is happening in Israel. Yes, Bibi was in office when October 7th happened, and his argument is that he's the guy to finish the job, that whatever happened when it happened, which, is an issue that is on everybody's minds also. But Bibi's argument is forward, looking ahead. You can't take the chance of putting these guys in charge of finishing that. And it's kind of a don't change horses midstream sort of thing, even though, again, the war began on his watch. So I think you have to look at it similarly to George W. Bush's reelection. And I think you will see a similar outcome. Because Bibi has a good chance at winning outright, just not getting enough seats to form a coalition.
1: All right, so Seth, let me play you what President Trump said in Alaska, where he went to campaign for Dan Sullivan. Kind of a throwaway comment, but maybe not. Cut number five for Seth Mandel.
2: Disrespected us. They laughed at us. They don't laugh anymore. Now they said, sir, you're the hottest country anywhere in the world. We're the hottest country in the world. Oh, wait till you see what we do to Iran. We're gonna do a number. Wait till you see. They're just waiting. They're waiting. Wait till you see what we do to Iran. Because we've sort of had it. We've had it. But,
1: All right, so Seth Mandel, what's that say to you? We're going to do a number on Iran. We've had it.
0: Look, the president knows whatever Israel is planning to do before it does it. Not necessarily at the beginning of the planning, but Israel is not going to do something to Iran without President Trump knowing. So it's funny to watch the sort of, well, they say and we say and this, it's he's the guy who says ultimately and makes the calls. I thought recently, as 2 weeks ago, I thought we were for sure heading for an escalation, and I was wrong. I guess I misread the situation. A lot of people felt the same way, that there was the way Trump was talking was the way he has talked in the past before ramping up operations against Iran. And it just so happens that Iran has been increasing its firing on ships through the Strait of Hormuz and trying to wrest back some control of traffic through the Strait of Hormuz. So the timing seemed to work. It didn't. At some point, I think you get too close to the Israeli election, which is, by the way, very close to the U.S. midterm elections. So whether it happens before or after, I don't know. But you're starting to run out of time to do it before. I think that the president just has to decide that he wants victory, full victory, and Iran on its knees, and that's the end of it. And then once he decides that, Israel will happily help him in that regard, I think.
1: Seth Mandel, I think you're right. We're going to do a number on Iran. I think that's a telegram. We will see if anyone reads it in Tehran. Seth Mandel, senior editor at commentary.com. 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
3: With SRN News, I'm John Scott. The roadshow continues for President Trump. He's in Big Sky country. for his latest GOP midterm.

0: rally. The president appearing in the city of Kalispell, Montana, for a rally with congressional candidate Aaron Flint. Earlier today, the president told a crowd in Bullhead City, Arizona, to back Republican nominee for governor, Congressman Andy Biggs. Inflation numbers for last month, a little higher than anticipated. The consumer price index for September rose to a 12-month rate of 3.7%. President Trump wishing Pope Leo well following his lung cancer diagnosis. Speaking to reporters, the president said the prognosis seems to be good. California moving additional firefighting resources into position this week ahead of dangerous Santa Ana winds, expected to increase wildfire danger across much of Southern California. This is SRN News.
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9: Tonight, expect mainly clear skies with a low of 72. Tomorrow will bring mostly sunny conditions and high humidity, along with a chance of a thunderstorm in some areas in the afternoon. Look for a high of 90. Tomorrow night, there could be a shower in some spots during the evening. Otherwise, the night will be partly cloudy, warm, and humid with a low of 76. That's your AccuWeather forecast.
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11: Welcome back, America. I'm Hugh Hewitt. I want to take a moment. I was just saying a note off to Medicare.
12: 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And, I mean, it's so bad. 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If I can't make a system work, the fetching Mrs. Hewitt, who's smarter than I am by a lot, we're both blessed by good health, and yeah, we're over 65, but so what? 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I'm in great health, but I can't make the program work because they're terrible. Because they have call centers in the Philippines. Because they got people get mad at you when you call up and say, this is ridiculous. 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I want you to write it down, especially if you're watching on C-SPAN and you're older. 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That's 877-410-4321. 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They do two things. The first thing they do is they take care of seniors. 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They help you make your Part D selection, and they'll get me out of this terrible company, WellCare, and they'll find me a company that isn't stupid and dumb and run by people in the Philippines whose English is perhaps not the best in the world. And that's fine. I'm not going to use AI again. I'm going to go with a combination of AI and real live people. John's got a team of 200 people that work with and for him. And U.S. Medical Plan scours the world for seniors, and they find you the best supplemental. And it depends on where you live because states have different interactions with Medicare and Part D. And it depends on what drugs you use or don't use. It depends on how healthy you are or not, whether or not you have surgery coming up. Certainly, it's a big choice in open season for seniors with major medical conditions. You need to talk to someone like John Ruhlman. But they also, part two, they take care of people who have to buy their own health insurance. They're not covered by Medicare. They're not covered by Medicaid. They have to go to Obamacare. Or they're a small business owner. And they don't know whether or not to buy a plan for everyone of their employees, a group plan, or maybe just get an individual plan for each employee, or maybe do a mixture, a mix and match. John does that as well. So if you want a Sherpa, and a Sherpa for the benefit of the Steelers fans out there, is one of the Nepalese guides up Mount Everest. This is worse than Mount Everest. All right? Healthcare is worse. After Obamacare, it's just a jungle. It's a nightmare. If you want someone to get a machete and cut through the jungle for you, whether you're a senior dealing with Medicare, supplemental and Part D, or you're a business owner, or you're buying insurance for yourself, let John do it for you. He and his team are pros. They are, by the way, Buckeyes, which explains a lot. Common sense goes a long way. We invented common sense in Ohio. 877-410-4321. Final word. When you get into an argument with a provider, never raise your voice. Never raise your voice. I try not to. I was in a hurry today. I didn't raise my voice. I said, I got to go. I got to be on the air. So, well, if you're going to get that tone with me, I said, I'm not doing a tone with you. I mean, this company, WellCare. Oh, my goodness. I'm not doing a thing with you. I said, but I am going to let Dr. Oz know. I said, you can't threaten me with that. I'm not threatening you. I'm just telling you this is a bad look. It's a bad look. It's a terrible look. And then I said, I'll call you back later. And I will call them back later. But not everyone, right, is a lawyer who knows to do this stuff. I kept saying, what if you're a chemo patient and you're 85 years old and your company screws them? What are they going to do? They can't stand on hold and talk to the Filipinos for a couple of days. No answer. I'll tell you, America, we got to reshore call centers. If Donald Trump reshores call centers and makes that promise in the next 2 weeks, there will be no blue wave. Just do that, Mr. President. We're going to reshore call centers. They're all going to be in America, just like USMedicalPlan.com is in America. Stay tuned. I'll be right back.
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12: Welcome back, America. I got to tell you, tomorrow's Guardians-Rays game in Cleveland has been moved up to 1 o'clock in the afternoon, so you'll know where I'll be at 1 o'clock in the afternoon tomorrow. hope it's a two-hour game, or I might just be doing play-by-play, or I don't think I can actually pipe in Tom Hamilton. That would be, you know, MLB is very serious about without the express written permission. So I don't play their clips, but Hammy is a Hall of Fame announcer. He's in the Hall of Fame. And I was listening last night when the ball skipped under Jose's mitt, and I said, ooh, we're not going to win this game. Jose doesn't make many errors, and you can't give the Rays 3 runs. Sure enough, Guardians didn't win it. That's fine. Got out of Tampa with a 1-1 split. Guardians can still finish it in Cleveland with 3 in a row. They just won 4 in a row. They dropped one. They won 3 in a row. That would be fine. Then we all go home. I mean, Tampa can go home, and we can go beat the Dodgers or the Brewers, and that would be fine. Now, back to debates. Back to debates. There was one last night between John Ossoff, the unlikeliest accidental senator, and Mike Collins, Congressman Mike Collins. Let's start with the thing I want you to hear. John Ossoff refusing to rule out packing the United States Supreme Court, which, by the way, would mean the end of the rule of law in America. So it's deeply, deeply flawed and terrible idea. I also think it's unconstitutional. Cut number 14.
16: Senator Ossoff, if Democrats controlled Congress and the White House, would you support adding justices to the Supreme Court's bench to change the court's ideological balance?
17: Greg, I don't rule out any judicial reform, but I think we have to take the long view.
12: You should rule it out. It's unconstitutional. It's the destruction of the republic. So the long view is our Constitution works, and we're going to leave it alone. Let's go now to Mike Collins talking about the child tax credit for which he voted the permanent extension of. Cut number 15 off Congressman Collins.
18: There's a lot that John Ossoff didn't explain last week. Let's talk about expensive, because, boy, he's made our life more expensive. You know, first of all, you voted against the child care tax credit. Moms, think about that. He voted against that to let it expire. He wanted to do away with it. The problem is he doesn't care how much it costs. He won't ever have to fool with that. He won't ever have to fool with health care because he doesn't care. He doesn't need to. He's a trust fund kid. He'll always have that money there.
4: Thank you.
12: Ouch, trust fund kid. Ouch, cut number 16.
18: He voted against the $50 billion that we put out there for rural hospitals. I brought in $200 million here in the state of Georgia to help our rural hospitals. And the reason that they're suffering, the reason they're going down, is because of Obamacare, that Affordable Care Act that really wasn't affordable at all. Because I was in the private sector. I know what it felt like that first
4: Thank
18: year
4: you.
18: We had to go.
4: 30.
12: Mike Collins is doing well in this debate. Cut number 17. This is a knockout punch.
18: The problem is that we have voter ID here in Georgia. We do. But when offered the opportunity, at least 5 times, John Ossoff voted against the SAVE Act to get voter ID for all across this country. Y'all, we live in the best country in the world. There's no reason we shouldn't have the most secure elections in the world. But people like John Ossoff, they don't believe that. But I tell you, it's something else. What he does believe in is making sure that you have an ID if you want to go to one of his rallies.
12: Cut number 18. Let's go back to Ossoff saying something crazy.
16: Senator Ossoff, if Democrats take the U.S. House in November, would you support a push to impeach President Trump? And if so, would you vote to convict him?
17: Well, Greg, in my view, based upon the evidence I've seen thus far, the president's misconduct, abuse of power, and corruption already exceed any prior standard for impeachment. If the U.S. House does send us articles of impeachment, then I'll consider them on the merits as a juror in the Senate.
12: Oh, he'd vote to impeach him. We're going to have an impeachment circus that will be never-ending for 2 years. Now, President Trump won't be convicted. It'll be like the first term when he was impeached twice. It will drain impeachment of any significance. It will end as a circus, as it did the first 2 times. But let's go to cut number 19. Mike Collins wants to get away from the silliness and talk about serious stuff like taxes. Cut 19.
18: Biden went into office, and boy, Georgians paid for it. Look at what happened during the Biden years. Look at what happened with John Ossoff voting for that Bidenomics mess that caused historic inflation. That's what caused your prices to go up, people. That's what caused all of your housing, your food, your clothing, your cars, you name it. Whatever you buy went up because of John Ossoff and the Democrats with that Bidenomics debacle. And then to put on top of that, the Green New Deal. And then you can take that even further when we had the opportunity to put money back in your pockets. Oh, no. He doesn't think you deserve that. He voted for the largest tax increase in the history of this country. He wanted to take more of your money when he provided the high prices on what you have to pay for out there. That's where this inflation is coming from.
12: Mike Collins has always been good when he's been on the program. He's a natural talent at communicating. But debates are different, and some people falter. He didn't falter last night. He just beat up John Ossoff. And I know a lot of people think that race is out of reach. I don't know about that, because I don't think pollsters have any idea what's going on in the country. It could be anything from a blue wave to a red tide. And I wouldn't be surprised, because pollsters don't know what they're doing. Let's continue with Mike Collins. One more cut. This is about John Ossoff, and Congressman Collins gives him one more tattoo. Cut number 20.
18: While John Ossoff spent his time raising our taxes and putting men in women's domestic violence centers and leaving the borders wide open, I went to work for you, passing two bills signed by two presidents, two different parties, improving the lives of Georgians. But John Ossoff, he raised our taxes. We need a U.S. senator who represents Hollywood, Georgia, not Hollywood, California.
19: Thank you very much.
12: Good line. He did his work. He had his preparation with him. Good line. Before we go and leave this break, let's play Kamala Harris on The Breakfast Club with Kiki Palmer, cut number 10.
20: Disrespect. We need to be transactional voters, meaning let's not only vote because we honor the ancestors and those who lost blood on the Edmund Pettus Bridge, but let's vote also because we expect to get something out of it that relates to the health care we can't afford, the child care we can't afford, the housing we can't afford.
21: It just seems like we are up against so much.
12: What you're up against is the Biden inflation. I don't think you understand that. Now, inflation came in hot this month at 3.7%, so there's work to be done. But you can't get inflation out of a system that was pumped into it by Joe Biden's profligate spending, backed up by a Democratic Congress. If the problem is high prices, the answer is never the Democrats. I'll be right back. Be a transactional voter. Vote in your best interest. Like Kamala Harris said, vote for the GOP. I'll be right back.
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12: Welcome back, America. We got more tape. Sherrod Brown, the aging former senator in Ohio. He's now 73, going to turn 74 in November. He's infirm. He's not doing a lot of campaigning like he used to do. He's been in government for 50 years. He just got fired. Imagine that you're the coworker of the most obnoxious man or woman in the building, and they finally got themselves fired. And, you know, you've been enjoying life for 2 years because the most obnoxious person in the building's gone. And then you come back and find out that he or she's been rehired. Well, Sherrod Brown wants to do that to the Senate. He's trying to persuade Buckeyes to vote for him again. So he only goes into safe spaces because he's lost more than a step. He's going down to Joe Biden land. So Sherrod Brown asked Ali Velshi. Now, I've known Ali for a long time. He's a lefty. He throws underhanded softball pitches. MS Now sends him to Ohio to help out Sherrod Brown. Cut number 9.
19: We've got to be on the side of, yeah, we hear you about the cost of living. Our number one priority is to make sure that we fight, that we work to shrink that gap, to lower those rates, and to give people hope for the future. Of course, we hold them accountable. We're not going to, you know, we're not obviously confirming judges that are Trump judges, but there's much we can do to help people in their daily life.
12: So I've told you, if Democrats get a majority, there will not be one judge confirmed in the United States, certainly not a circuit court nor a Supreme Court. And that's... But I want you to, I'm going to play it again. I want you to watch it if you're watching on the Salem News Channel or C-SPAN. He's hunched over and he's shuffling, and there isn't a person who watches this or sees him in person that says, oh, he should be in the Senate back in there. Cut number 9.
19: We've got to be on the side of, yeah, we hear you about the cost of living. Our number one priority is to make sure that we fight, that we work to shrink that gap, to lower those rates, and to give people hope for the future. Of course, we hold them accountable. We're not going to, you know, we're not obviously confirming judges that are Trump judges, but there's much we can do to help people in their daily life.
12: Yeah, it's pretty obvious. You don't want to vote for Sherrod Brown. Michelle Tafoya is coming up on the program. Here's her most recent ad, cut number 1.
25: I voted Democrat my whole life.
26: I voted Democrat.
27: I'm a Democrat.
28: I vote Democrat.
25: But I can't vote for Peggy Flanagan.
27: Peggy Flanagan and Tim Walz let hundreds of millions get stolen by fraudsters.
26: Money meant for people who really needed it.
28: Failure has to have consequences.
27: We need a change. We need new leaders.
26: I'm voting for Michelle Tafoya.
28: Michelle Tafoya will be an independent leader who will work for all of us.
29: I'm Michelle Tafoya, and I approve this message.
12: I love that. Let's play that again, because she's coming right up. Cut number 1.
25: I voted Democrat my whole life.
26: I voted Democrat.
27: I'm a Democrat.
28: I vote Democrat.
25: But I can't vote for Peggy Flanagan.
27: Peggy Flanagan and Tim Walz let hundreds of millions get stolen by fraudsters.
26: Money meant for people who really needed it.
28: Failure has to have consequences.
27: We need a change. We need new leaders.
26: I'm voting for Michelle Tafoya.
28: Michelle Tafoya will be an independent leader who will work for all of us.
29: I'm Michelle Tafoya, and I approve this message.
12: And I want Peggy Flanagan to know you are welcome here on this program. It will be a nice conversation. It will be civil. But I will ask you why you are off the left quip of reason. Stay tuned. I'll be right back with Michelle Tafoya on The Hugh Hewitt Show.
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1: With SRN News, I'm Keith Peters in Washington. Consumer prices rose at a 3.7% annual rate in September as gasoline costs skyrocket. Correspondent Bernie Bennett has this report.
2: The Consumer Price Index, a broad measure of goods and services costs across the U.S. economy, rose a seasonally adjusted 0.6% for the month, putting the 12-month rate at 3.7%, the Bureau of Labor Statistics reported Wednesday. Economists surveyed by Dow Jones expected respective gains of 0.6% and 3.6%. Stripping out volatile food and energy costs, so-called core CPI rose 0.3% for the month and was up 2.6% on an annual basis, compared to respective estimates for 0.2% and 0.2.5%. Bernie Bennett, Washington.
1: Higher prices could put a damper on holiday winter travel plans for nearly half of Americans.
7: A new WalletHub survey finds 49% say rising travel costs could derail their plans, while 30% believe traveling is worth going into debt for. Another 30% are still paying off travel debt from last winter. The latest inflation report shows airline fares are up more than 22% from a year ago, while hotel stays and rental cars are also more expensive. Despite those increases, travel industry leaders say many consumers are still willing to pay the higher prices. I'm at Mattinson.
1: President Trump is in Montana. His latest GOP midterm stop, with midterms just 20 days out. Trump is appearing in the city of Kalispell for a rally with congressional candidate Aaron Flint. Earlier today, Trump told a crowd in Bullhead City, Arizona, to back Republican nominee for governor, Congressman Andy Biggs. Trump's midterm blitz will continue with future stops planned in Kentucky, Kansas, North Carolina, and elsewhere. On Wall Street, the Dow down by 48 points. This is SRN News.
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17: Tonight, expect mainly clear skies with a low of 72. Tomorrow will bring mostly sunny conditions with humidity and the possibility of a thunderstorm in some areas during the afternoon. The high will reach 90. Tomorrow night, there could be a shower in a few spots in the evening. Otherwise, skies will be partly cloudy and it will remain warm and humid with a low of 76. That's your AccuWeather weather forecast. I'm meteorologist Jason Katarina for AM860. The answer.
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0: Morning, glory, and evening, grace, America. I'm Hugh Hewitt. Thank you for joining the program today. A special welcome to our C-SPAN audience that is joining us this week. Always great to have the C-SPAN audience tune in for a week of Hugh Hewitt shows. And we're giving you a special start to this hour. Michelle Tafoya, who I think is going to be the next senator from Minnesota, joins us. Michelle, welcome back. I want to give the audience, especially our C-SPAN audience, a little background. Minnesota's deep blue state, but you're in the margin of error with Peggy Flanagan, left-winger from La La Land. And in fact, the latest KSTP Survey USA poll had you tied, and the Real Clear Politics average has it as a 2.2 race, which is margin of error. How do you feel it's going?
1: Well, we know we're going in the right direction while the state is going in the wrong direction. And people do call this a blue state. I think it's more purple than people realize. And I think a lot of conservatives are coming out. And I'll tell you, today we dropped an ad of Democrats who are crossing the line to vote for us, to vote for me for the United States Senate. They know Minnesota's been going the wrong direction, 100 miles per hour speed for the last 8 years. And they told Tim Walz, don't run for governor again. And so he stepped out of his race. But his lieutenant governor, Peggy Flanagan, my opponent, thinks she deserves a promotion. I think Minnesotans disagree. And I think they're going to come out in 20 days and tell us that.
0: So, Michelle, I want to cover a lot of things with you, but I want to begin with the Somali gang shooting in Eden Prairie. The shooter is already out on bail. And I've had mail from my friends in the Twin Cities who are astonished that that happened. I watched your clip on Somali gangs. First thing you do is name the problem, and you did.
1: Yeah.
0: What can a senator do about that?
1: Well, there are a lot of things. I mean, there are levers we can pull in the Senate, whether it's regarding FBI assistance, U.S. Marshals. And those are two things that I have talked about, as well as the Kids Online Safety Act. We can incorporate some of this gang violence into that act. And I will propose that the minute I get to the Senate. Look, we do have to name this problem. We have a Somali, Ramsey County sheriff, undersheriff, calling it a Somali problem. And he, like I said, he is of Somali descent. He said, look, we've got to name this. So that was number one. But there are things, of course, that a senator can do. And it starts with picking up the phone and saying to the governor and everyone in the state of Minnesota, let's get a handle on this. And I'll tell you something, my opponent hasn't done anything in 8 years, and she still hasn't commented on this violence. I think that's just absolutely disqualifying.
0: You know, a shooting in Eden Prairie, I used to go to Minnesota on a yearly basis for the Patriot, and I would walk around Somali Town in St. Paul's, and it was not like a threatening place at all. It was kind of interesting and colorful. What has happened? It's the second generation or the first generation caught up in drug activity? Is that a way to make money?
1: It's hard to say exactly what's at the root of this. We just know it's there. And a lot of it gets promoted online, whether it's Instagram or TikTok. And that's one place that we can interfere with it, disrupt it, and also hold these platforms accountable. Look, if violence is happening and being promoted and bragged about on your platforms, you profit off our kids' attention. You better step in when it's resulting in gang violence. As for this shooter that was let out in Eden Prairie after 2 days in jail on $10,000 bond, this is the kind of soft on crime policies that we're seeing, like the Hennepin County DA, Mary Moriarty. She's just extremely soft on crime. This is not what voters in Minnesota are looking for. They want to feel safe at a homecoming game. They want to go to Mall of America knowing they're not going to be targeted. I don't think that's too much to ask. Hugh, I think it's the bare minimum, and we've got ways to help.
0: So, Michelle Tafoya, let's also talk about the Minnesota fraud problem. Minnesota kind of invented massive fraud. I thought California did with its unemployment in the prison, but the Leering Center changed my mind. That has Peggy Flanagan ever said, I'm sorry? Tim Walz did. He said, yeah, I'm sorry, I'm not going to run again. What about Peggy Flanagan? Does she own any of the problem?
1: Absolutely not. She just points to her boss, Tim Walz, and says, you know, the governor said this was under his purview, so I'm going to let him take care of it. The reason she can't get away with that, Hugh, is because, A, she's second in command. B, she's been completely attached at the hip to Tim Walz since the minute they got sworn into office together. She has said this is the Walz-Flanagan administration, and they have lived it that way. So she can't simply bypass this and say, nothing to see here, folks. I didn't know anything. She's either culpable or she's absolutely clueless. And either way, again, disqualifying $9 billion in fraud and you didn't know anything? And all you're going to say is, yeah, what? It's really disappointing. It is disappointing, and it's even more disappointing that you did nothing about it, Ms. Flanagan.
0: And she, if your lieutenant governorship works like mine in Virginia or when I used to live in California, when the governor is out of the state, the lieutenant governor is in charge. Tim Walz was not in Minnesota when he was the vice presidential nominee in 2024. She was running the state. Did she do anything about fraud in those months?
1: Hugh, nothing has been done. No one in the Minnesota state government has been fired. Not a single commissioner. No one. The only people who paid a price for raising red flags were the whistleblowers who were just taunted and abused or moved out of their jobs or told to shut up. That's what they got for trying to bring attention to this problem. Nobody else in government has paid a price, including Peggy Flanagan.
0: Okay, let's talk about voter enthusiasm, Michelle Tafoya. The key, of course, in a midterm is a lot of traditional Republican voters just say, I'm not going to go out. What are you doing to get people lit and coming to the polls?
1: Oh, my gosh. We have been on the road every single day talking to people. Yesterday, we were in White Bear Lake. Today, I'm going to Egan and going on to Hastings, Minnesota. And we are just talking to people. And it does feel different. Now, granted, I'm an outsider. This is the first time I'm running. But the enthusiasm we feel at these events is unbelievable. I walked into the grocery store this morning and I had a table of six people that were eating at the little grocery store restaurant call me over to say that they were supporting me. That happens all the time. And I don't recall feeling like this before or seeing this for a candidate in the past. So I'm hoping and really optimistic that voters in Minnesota are exhausted by what they've been seeing over the last 8 years. And frankly, they're fed up that no one's been held accountable. And so here's Peggy Flanagan saying, promote me. I deserve a promotion to the U.S. Senate. And we're saying, give her a pink slip. That's all she's earned.
0: All right, we've got 3 minutes left. I want to ask you two things. One, you're a broadcast professional over decades. You know how long those hours are and how exhausting. How's that compare with campaigning? Because broadcasting the NFL or anything takes a lot of energy. And then two, Peggy Flanagan's just weird. Have you exploited that or is she destroying herself by herself with those ads? I mean, that was the weirdest ad I've seen this cycle.
1: Well, we're going to let her do her thing. As far as the broadcast, let me tell you something. Working on Sunday Night Football and Monday Night Football was the most exhausting work I've ever done. I don't think people really understand what it requires to be prepared for a broadcast. And that was self-imposed pressure by our entire team, from our producer, Fred Godelli, to our director, Drew Esikoff, to Al Michaels and Chris Collinsworth and John Madden when I worked with him. We just put a lot of pressure on ourselves to be overly prepared. And not so that it hurt our broadcast, but so that we were ready for everything that could come up. And that's how hard we worked. I saw my friends from Sunday Night Football recently, and I told them, you guys, on this campaign, I'm working harder than I've ever worked in my life. And one of them said, I don't believe you. And I said, believe me. So this is, this is even more passion and love. This is a commitment. This is a mission that I'm on, Hugh, and I know you sense that, and I appreciate all your support.
0: Well, I notice great candidates. I was teaching a class with my Democratic friend earlier today by Zoom, and I said, you are the equal of any candidate that I've seen in my 30 years of broadcasting because you bring sparkle and energy. I'm just wondering if your staff can keep up with you. Let's close on that. Who is helping you? Are they old pros or are they all newbies?
1: No, they're all pros. One thing a leader should know is that you surround yourself with really good people who know what the heck they're doing. And that was the first step I took when I got into this race. I said, I've got to have great people around me who know what they're doing. So I'm incredibly blessed, Hugh. I have a phenomenal team and we all push each other very hard every single day. So 20 more days. If people want to help, go to MichelleTafoya.com. We would love to have you on Team Tafoya.
0: And there's one L in Michelle. I've misspelled
1: Thank
0: it
1: you.
0: Many times. Do many people do that? I misspelled it many times. So
1: Tafoya is hard enough, T-A-F-O-Y-A. But yeah, so, you know, I'll take two L's. That's okay. You'll get there eventually if you Google it.
0: MichelleTafoya.com. Go and help her out. Attend the rallies or the events if you're in Minnesota. Go out and see her and hear her talk. It's a state in deep trouble on many levels, and it cannot elect a far-left, DSA-adjacent, and DSA-endorsed Peggy Flanagan. Gosh, she's odd, and I know Michelle Tafoya doesn't want to say that. Thank you, future Senator Tafoya. We will have you back as we come in to the closing sprint in 20 days out of our 21 days left. Go nowhere. Stay right where you are. I'll be right back here on The Hugh Hewitt Show, especially you folks on C-SPAN. Don't turn the dial.
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0: Welcome back, America. I'm Hugh Hewitt, and a special welcome to our C-SPAN audience today. I want to introduce you to an old friend of the program, Dr. Michael Youssef. Dr. Youssef is the founder of the Leading the Way Ministry. It's a media ministry across a number of different platforms. Founding pastor of Church of the Apostle in Atlanta, author, prolific author, and his brand new book, An Unholy Alliance. An Unholy Alliance could not be more timely given the debate about Abdul El Sayed in Michigan. Doctor, good to have you back. Youssef, good to have you back.
19: Wonderful. Tell me a little bit. Wonderful to be with you here.
0: How do you feel about Egyptian descent Abdul El Sayed saying, I'm a dual citizen, then saying I'm not a dual citizen, saying I'm not in the Muslim Brotherhood, but his sister says the family is. How have you been following that? It's just right out of the pages of An Unholy Alliance.
19: Exactly, and I've been following him and several others. There are 200 candidates right now for different offices across America who are not just Muslims, but Islamists. And I always make the distinction because I have some dear friends, like even President Sisi of Egypt is a friend, and I've been with him several times. And he is as much against political Islam as I am. And he has deep roots in the Muslim Brotherhood, which is outlawed in Egypt, in Jordan, in Saudi Arabia, and in the United Arab Emirates and Bahrain. They're all outlawed from there. It's like one world leader looked at me and said, how come they're outlawed in many Middle East countries? Then you go to England and they come to the United States and you all give them a welcome mat and a satellite channels from which they can attack us. I said, please, I'm sorry. I don't have an answer. Is it suicidal or ignorance or both?
0: So I went too fast, but let me slow down a bit, Dr. Youssef. You did say, you wrote on page 145 an unholy alliance, Islamists represent only a small fraction of the global Muslim population. I think you thought maybe the radicals were at about 140 million using some stats from the Hoover Institution. But before we zoom in on the Brotherhood, which I want to do, let's talk a little bit about the Omnicause, the Red-Green Alliance. That's why you wrote this book. It's important. What is
19: it? Yes. Absolutely. The Omnicause is these leftists, greenies, who basically would jump on any cause that is anti-Western civilization. And it doesn't matter whether they believe in it or not. If it's against the West, they will go for it. The environmentalists and you know, they worship the environment. They are anti-Western civilization. And that's really the bottom line. And so all the people on the left and all the anarchists, and they're all jumping together with the Muslim Brotherhood and the Islamists in order, and they're doing it in England, they're doing it in France. Look what's happening in France. They're burning it. And certainly coming in the United States, not just in Dearborn, Michigan, and Paterson, New Jersey, but Texas now, believe it or not. That's the Omnicause. They would jump on any cause that, as long as it's against capitalism, as long as it's against Western civilization, which, as we know, the Western civilization based on, and not even the Greek, but it was the fruit of the Reformation,

0: ISIS, and they came, all the others came out of the Muslim Brotherhood, but that's the womb. And it was founded in 1920 in Egypt by an elementary school teacher, librarian named Hassan al-Banna. Now his grandson is going around the world basically espousing his grandfather's teaching. And so they wanted, initially they said they're against the British occupation of Egypt. Fine. But then they said, no, no, no. We see the Turkish Ottoman caliphate disappeared. We want to bring it back, and we want to bring it back through the Arabic-speaking world, not Turkey. And so that's really the goal of it. Introduce Sharia, dominate the world, bring a caliphate, or caliphate really means successor of their prophet, who will rule as the head of the military, the head of the politics, the head of religion, the head of everything. One person representing Allah on the earth to dominate the world. And so they talk about three jihads. They said our first jihad was in the middle of 600, and we took over Christian lands like Egypt and North Africa and so forth by the sword. They said the second jihad was in the middle of 1400s when we came all the way to Vienna, and we did this by the sword. Their thinker, a man named Yusuf Kardawi, just died 4 years ago in Qatar. He's Egyptian. And he said the third jihad, in which we're really going to take over Europe and Western civilization, is going to happen not with the sword, but it's going to happen with birth rate, immigration, and petrodollar investments. And when you think that Qatar owns Harrods, Barclays Bank, and a lot of institutions in England, you can understand why the British are so kowtowing to them.
1: So I want people to get an unholy alliance so that they're well-read on this, but I want to ask you one closing question, Dr. Yusuf. Leland Vitter is a friend of mine, an anchor at News Nation. He wrote today, the Muslim Brotherhood and the KKK aren't that far apart. He added, it's remarkable that no Democrat will have a reasonable conversation or defend Abdul el-Sayed. Does Abdul el-Sayed worry you? Egyptian, you're an Egyptian immigrant. He's not. He's born in the United States. Does he worry you? Do you think he's in
0: completely,
1: the Brotherhood?
0: Completely. Especially when you know that lying, called taqiyya, is a virtue. It's not unethical. It is a virtue to lie to the infidels. So he's now trying to present himself in all kinds of images, throwing the ball, football with women, and to show that he's progressive, he's not really an Islamist. But deceiving your enemy is part of the virtuous call. And so I don't trust him one bit. I don't trust anything he says. I don't trust anything comes out of his mouth. Both his parents and his in-laws both have deep roots in the Muslim Brotherhood. And so this is really worrisome to me, as far as I'm concerned, for Michiganians. I hope they'll wake up in time.
1: 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Dr. Michael Yusuf from Leading the Way Ministries. You couldn't have had a more timely book. Thank you for joining me, Dr. Yusuf. I'll be right back, America. Stay tuned.
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3: With SRN News, I'm John Scott. President Trump continues his midterm travels for his latest GOP midterm rally. The president appeared in the city of Kalispell, Montana, for a rally with congressional candidate Aaron Flint. Earlier in Bullhead City, Arizona, he was backing another Republican, Congressman Andy Biggs, for governor. His midterm blitz will continue with future stops in Kentucky, Kansas, North Carolina, and elsewhere. 4 days after a man fell to his death on a roller coaster, Six Flags Over Georgia is preparing to reopen. The man died Monday on the Goliath ride, which will remain closed. Social Security checks, they're going up. The Social Security Administration says benefits will increase by 3.6% in January. That amounts to an average hike of $75 a month. This is SRN News.

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1: I'll tell you what's on my mind. 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The last best hope of the West. 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
7: Tonight, expect mainly clear skies with a low temperature of 72. Tomorrow will bring mostly sunny conditions with high humidity levels, along with a chance of a thunderstorm in some areas during the afternoon. The high temperature will reach 90. Tomorrow night, there may be a few showers in some spots during the evening. Otherwise, the night will be partly cloudy, warm, and humid with a low of 76. That's your AccuWeather forecast.
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9: Welcome back, America. I'm Hugh Hewitt. President Trump was in Alaska with Dan Sullivan, the real Dan Sullivan, not the decoy Dan Sullivan. You got to be careful, Alaskans, when you vote on in 3 weeks to make sure you vote for in 2 weeks and 6 days. For the real Dan Sullivan, it says Republican incumbent, I believe, under his ballot designation. Here's President Trump working with Dan Sullivan to unleash Alaska energy cut number three.
10: Working with Senator Sullivan, I signed an executive order on day one, taking 51 actions to unleash Alaska energy production. And I reopened ANWR for energy exploration and development, which will bring billions and billions of dollars to your state.
9: And then we go on to his conversation about working with Dan to get the new LNG facility going, cut number four.
10: 2 weeks ago, Dan stood with me in the Oval Office as we announced a historic federal project to finally build the 800-mile-long Alaska LNG pipeline. And that's the largest energy infrastructure project in the history of Alaska, one of the largest in the history of the United States of America. We got it done. It's done. And Dan Sullivan has been working to get this pipeline done for years, and he finally had the president that got it done, right? We got it done today. And I'm pleased to report all necessary federal, we've got you every permit. You know, a lot of times you have a deal done, all you need is a permit. The permits take you 25 years. I just told Dan backstage, every single permit that you need, you can start tonight. Every single permit that you need has been granted.
9: I love that. You can start tonight. Then the president just threw in a very interesting aside about Iran, cut number 5.
10: Disrespected us. They laughed at us. They don't laugh anymore. Now they said, sir, you're the hottest country anywhere in the world. We're the hottest country in the world. Oh, wait till you see what we do to Iran. We're gonna do a number. Wait till you see. They're just waiting. They're waiting. Wait till you see what we do to Iran. Because we sort of had it. You know, we've had it. But, you know, it doesn't matter. The big thing is they were not going to have a nuclear weapon, and they won't. That's buried under thousands of tons of rock.
9: I played that earlier because it's pregnant with possibility. Let me quickly play for you some unearthed Abdul El-Sayed audio and video. Here he is at the Detroit Heels Harder speech, asserting that he has dual citizenship with Egypt, which he has recently denied, cut number 6.
8: First is that I carry dual citizenship, right? And I grew up spending most of my summers in another country where I understood what it meant not to have the right to self-government, right?
9: Okay, so I spent summers in Egypt. I have dual citizenship in Egypt. He says that's not true. Cut number 7, meet the real Abdul El-Sayed production with Ajmal, Zahir Ahmad, and Abdallah Jazim. Cut number 7.
11: More of that. And I find myself, right, like, you know, the thing about being and living and engaging with other people is that it's inconvenient. It is. Yeah. By its nature, it's inconvenient.
12: Mm-hmm.
11: But, like, what is life about? Mm-hmm. Are we just trying to be, like, conveniently shuttled between one thing and the next? Like,
12: yeah.
11: Never really feeling one another? Never really, like, being a part of something bigger? Like, you go to any wedding back home.
12: Yes.
11: Right? I mean, it's just, like, this just celebration of humanity.
12: It is.
9: Back home. Now, I understand that if you've been born there, but he wasn't. I'm from Warren, Ohio. You ask people where you're from, they usually give you the place that they were born in and they lived in. Not Abdul. He's talking about Egypt being his home. And then let's contrast that with the latest Abdul El-Sayed to surface from 2017 Michigan Democratic Convention. Now he's from somewhere else. Cut number 8.
13: We can all come together, despite the fact that I may be an immigrant from North Africa. And that I may be a different thing, and I pray a different way, and we all pray for the same things. And I pray for us.
9: Okay, that's what I just thought. You need. He's been from all over. He's been everywhere, man. He's a Johnny Cash song. I want to play you one bit of John Ossoff last night in his debate with Mike Collins. Cut number 18.
14: Senator Ossoff, if Democrats take the U.S. House in November, would you support a push to impeach President Trump? And if so, would you vote to convict him?
15: Well, Greg, in my view, based upon the evidence I've seen thus far, the president's misconduct, abuse of power, and corruption already exceed any prior standard for impeachment. If the U.S. House does send us articles of impeachment, then I'll consider them on the merits as a juror in the Senate.
9: Yeah, that's what Democrats are waiting to do. That's why you should vote Republican. We're going to waste 2 years in this country's recovery after the terrible Biden years. They'll just go back to impeaching Trump. We don't need that. We need to move forward. Stay tuned, America. I'll be right back.
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19: Always keep an open heart to how God might want to work in your life. 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
9: Welcome back, America. I think that is the perfect pump music for Comfortably Smug, one of the ruthless podcast fellas. Smug, I could not believe my ears today when I listened to the Wednesday edition of the Ruthless Podcast and discovered that the Fox News Channel is going to allow you villains to go live on Sunday at noon. What is that?
21: That's right. So we are very excited about this. It's the perfect timing. Like I said on the show, is folks, you can come back from church on Sunday. You can watch an episode of Ruthless on Fox News at noon Eastern, and then you can start watching the football games on Fox. Couldn't be better.
9: Now, is it live to tape or is it live?
21: It's going to be live to tape.
9: Okay, God, thank goodness. I was worried about the FCC.
21: They don't trust us that much yet.
9: Fox too. I just thought, oh my God,
21: I think it's
9: it could be shuttered on Monday.
21: We're getting the trust going.
9: All right, so Smug, explain to people, I just got done teaching a virtual class for a friend of mine who's been teaching for a long time, and a lot of young people say, you're going to get wiped out, the blue wave is coming, it's going to destroy you. You guys had a positive take today on early returns. Can you explain it?
21: Yeah, it's very interesting. So for the folks who have listened to our episode, which went up today, Until Election Day, we're going to have four episodes instead of our usual three, and the episode that comes out on Wednesdays is specifically focused on the midterm and providing data and information that we feel people aren't getting anywhere else. We broke down the data on what mailed-in ballots are looking like so far, how they compare to 2024, and how they compare to 2022, the previous midterm election. And a lot of the data that we're looking at, this is specifically in the swing states, in the contested Senate races, a lot of the return data is like within the range that we have previously seen it. It has not materialized in some sort of like a blue wave of doom in terms of the ballot so far.
9: That's my Dwayne often leaves his phone on close to the microphone. It makes that thing. So go back. The data has not. Always have a producer to blame. You know that, right?
21: That's the best part of the job, right?
9: Yeah. Wolf but does everything wrong on your show, balance, and Dwayne does everything. So the margin.
21: But the data is 100% within the bandwidth.
9: So does that mean that we are not going to have a blue wave? Is that what your bottom line is?
21: Well, yeah, I don't think right now, in terms of if you're looking at just the comparison between the early voting, which has come in, that the theory of the blue wave, the whole media story right now of like, well, Republicans are getting it wiped out. The data does not show that so far. I think the most critical takeaway from this is that every single person go out and vote. This is going to be an election where every single voter matters. And early vote, if you can, get that ballot locked in. Don't let a bad day of weather make it so that your voice isn't heard.
9: Yeah, I will be voting on Monday in Virginia because I'll be back. I am in Maine this week, reporting from Maine on Collins, Troy Jackson. Have you focused on Troy Jackson, by the way? If you look up schlub in a Yiddish to English dictionary, you will see his picture. Have you seen this guy?
21: It's incredible. And, you know, they had to scramble after the Graham Plattner situation, and it doesn't seem like they found anything much better. I'm always going to be siding with Susan Collins on that. She always seems to find a way to win, but it's going to take every single vote. Don't take it for granted, folks.
9: Now, Michelle Tafoya began the program today, and she's a sparkling candidate. She may be the equal of a candidate because she's got TV chops and articulate and smart. What do you think about Minnesota? I'm going to go down the row here. Mm-hmm. We got nothing going on in Indiana. I'm going to finish with you on North Carolina, but we got Senate races in Minnesota, which is Holmes land. We got a Senate race in Ohio, which is Ashbrook land, and we got North Carolina. What does Holmes say off the record and on the record about Minnesota?
21: Yeah, well, I think it's the same message that we share when we're on the show about Minnesota is there is a very unique situation. Two things about Minnesota. Candidate quality absolutely matters. Michelle Tafoya is incredible, does a tremendous job of campaigning, does a tremendous job of communicating. And secondly, Minnesota is in a very unique situation where the atmospherics within that state are different than you've been hearing nationally. The fraud cases, the Somali daycare cases, that has really changed the voter perception in the midterm, and that's already coming out in the polling. For a Senate race in Minnesota, this is the closest that polling has shown it's been in a very long time for Republicans. And again, having Michelle Tafoya, a tremendous candidate, really helps out too.
9: Now, I also want to go to Ohio. Ashbrook doesn't really know anything about northeastern Ohio because he's from Cincinnati, which is more Kentucky than Ohio. But the president went to Mahoning
21: right.
9: County. That is Trump country. I'm feeling pretty good about John Houston holding his Senate seat. What say the fellows?
21: So there's a lot of – we actually had a segment that Ashbrook went into about Ohio, the Oppo Boppo segment, where Sherrod Brown had published an op-ed where he said – this is back in the early 70s. That tells you how long Sherrod Brown's been involved in politics.
9: Right, forever.
21: But he wrote an op-ed saying that he's asking North Vietnam to not release the American POWs. It's unbelievable.
9: Whoa.
21: It's unbelievable that this news has not gotten out more. One of the great accomplishments of President Nixon, one of the many, was he brought those POWs home. He hosted them at the White House. He reunited them with their families. Sherrod Brown was opposed to that happening, and he said that he wants the POWs to stay there because that's the only Trump card that the Viet Cong and the North Vietnamese hold to prevent Nixon from bombing them in Hanoi. If you're more concerned about the lives of the Viet Cong than American service members, you have no business in the Senate. Secondly, Houston is a tremendous candidate. He's working so hard to get reelected. I'm really pulling for him, too.
9: Sherrod Brown with DSA before there was a DSA. Okay, we got a minute, Smug. I had Michael Whatley on yesterday. He's still upbeat, still energized, but most of the predictors have put that one into Roy Cooper's column. You're the Tar Heel. What say you?
21: So this Friday, I am going to be voting early. I encourage every single person in North Carolina, vote early. The story in North Carolina is it typically breaks late and breaks right, but I'm not taking that for granted. No one should take this race for granted. Either way, Roy Cooper has been able to lie about his record. He's a far-left radical, and he's already been elected statewide, which makes it a challenging race, but it is going to come down to turnout. I know folks love saying that, but that's the truth. When it comes to North Carolina, it breaks late. Never give up hope. Make sure you vote early.
9: Comfortably Smug, great to see you. I'll be watching Sunday before the Browns game. They got to recover from their loss to the Jets, but I will be watching the Ruthless podcast. Are they going to call it the Ruthless Show or the Ruthless? What are they going to call this? Sunday at noon.
21: Tune in to find out.
9: I will. Sunday noon, Fox News Channel. See the fellas from the Ruthless podcast in whatever their show is named, and a beeper will be close at hand. It's live to tape, so there is a safety net. Stay tuned, America. Thanks, Smug. I'll be right back on the Hugh Hewitt Show.
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9: Welcome back, America. I'm Hugh Hewitt. I am looking forward so much to election night when Ashley Hinson becomes the next senator from Iowa. Got big shoes to fill with Joni Ernst retiring, but she's going to win. She debated Josh Turek last night, took him apart. Cut number 11, Ashley Hinson bearing down on Josh Turek.
0: Iowans were tired of a wide-open border that the Democrats in Congress and President Biden left us a huge mess. Representative Turek went to the southern border to shoot a commercial. I've been to the southern border to hear directly from our agents who were dealing with the cartels and the human trafficking every single day. So it turns out we didn't need legislation to fix the southern border. We just needed a new president and representatives who were willing to help make sure we actually were funding our CBP agents and our ICE agents. I am proud to have the endorsement of the Border Patrol agents because I think it is important that they know we have your back on making sure we're keeping our borders safe and secure. Fentanyl is down in this country. Dangerous drugs that we're pouring across our southern border are down. Crime is down because the cartels are losing business. If you want the cartels to be back in business, vote for Josh Turek, who's allowing your taxpayer dollars to go to illegal immigrants and make it harder for our law enforcement to comply with immigration enforcement. He even counseled in his official newsletter on how to avoid deportation and avoid immigration enforcement. I think that's wrong.
9: Then she hit him with a 1-2 on farming, cut number 12.
0: My opponent didn't even show up to vote for the Iowa Farm Bill. So you talk about actually having farmers' backs. Again, Josh, you have to show up to work more than 2 out of every 5 days.
6: We're going to move ahead on that thought.
0: It's a Thank point, you. Though. I mean, and
9: move ahead on that thought. Poor Josh Turek. Knocked down with a farm vote or non-vote. He didn't show up by Ashley Hinson. Hey, I want to close today's program thanking our C-SPAN audience, as always, for joining us this week. 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Then you're like me for more than 15 years, a packet a day. It really does work. So many people come up to me at events that I do live out at my radio affiliates across the country, and they often stop and say, thank you for the recommendation of Relief Factor. It's really made a difference in my life. Thank you, Adam. Thank you, Harley. Thank you, Generalissimo. Thanks to all of our affiliates out there and the C-SPAN audience for joining us today. Stay tuned to the Salem News Channel. Larry Elder is up next, as he is on most of the Salem Radio Network radio stations and many of our affiliates. Thank you. I'll be back tomorrow on the next Hugh Hewitt Show.
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7: With SRN News, I'm John Scott. Yes, you did pay more for just about everything last month. Daria Albinger has details on a key economic report, the first of two this week.
8: Soaring energy costs pushed September's consumer price index up 3.7% year over year, more than the 3.6% that analysts were expecting. Gasoline prices rose 9.1%, with food prices up 2.5% from a year ago. This is the first of two economic reports that the Fed and others watch closely. The producer price index for September will be released on Thursday. It measures prices at the wholesale level before they reach consumers. Usually these reports move in tandem, or if one rises or falls, the other will too. I'm Daria Albinger.
7: President Trump hosting a high-profile midterm election campaign rally in Bullhead City, Arizona, part of a broader Western campaign tour aimed at boosting Republican candidates just ahead of the pivotal November election.
10: So we're going to elect a strong Republican majority in the House and Senate, and I think we have a really good chance.
7: He was plugging Congressman Andy Biggs' efforts to be elected governor of Arizona. Later, the president appeared in Montana, or a rally with congressional candidate Aaron Flint. He said fuel prices will soon be coming down.
10: But it's going to end, and it's going to end very, very soon. And when that happens, the oil is going to drop like a rock.
7: President Trump in Kalispell, Montana. Cornell University faculty members have started discussing a no-confidence resolution criticizing Cornell's response to sexual violence. About 150 faculty members reportedly in favor of the resolution, which comes after a group of male students were accused last month of raping a woman at a fraternity house. Social Security recipients getting a raise, a 3.6% raise in January. This is SRN News. Does your church have an AI policy?
6: According to a new poll of Protestant pastors released by the Barna Group, 45% believe each congregation needs to establish some hard and fast rules about how artificial intelligence can be used in the day-to-day workings of the church. Another 49% of clergy say there should at least be some informal guidance on AI use. However, the Barna poll also reveals about 80% of all churches have no AI rules or guidance at all. Michael Harrington reporting.
7: Advocates are seeking an investigation into the Catholic Bishop of Worcester, Massachusetts, over his response to priest abuse allegations. The group Bishop Accountability has filed a complaint against Bishop Robert McManus. The allegations involve priest Alan Martineau, who McManus initially planned to transfer to another parish. However, the diocese says it canceled the transfer and notified authorities once sexual abuse concerns emerged. This is SRN News. Wall Street closed Wednesday with stocks lower.
11: This comes as new inflation numbers came in a bit hotter than expected. The consumer price index for September rose to a 12-month rate of 3.7%. Meantime, chip stocks have seen a decline, with Micron Technology dropping around 3% and Advanced Micro Devices moving down 5%. At the closing bell, the Dow Jones Industrial Average lost 48 points to 51,621. The S&P 500 fell 86 points to 7,718, and the NASDAQ plummeted 511 points to 26,692. With your market recap, I'm Sarah Lee Kessler.
7: A new Wallet Hub survey finds 49% say rising travel costs could derail their plans, while 30% believe traveling is worth going into debt for. More details at srnnews.com.
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14: For tonight, expect mainly clear skies with a low of 73 degrees. Thursday will bring mostly sunny and humid conditions, possibly accompanied by a thunderstorm in some areas during the afternoon with a high of 90 degrees. Thursday night, there is a chance of a shower in spots during the evening. Otherwise, it'll be partly cloudy, warm, and humid with a low of 76 degrees. That's your AccuWeather forecast. I'm meteorologist Jason Caterina for AM 860. 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
16: My therapist says I have a preoccupation with vengeance. We'll see about that.
24: I really do hope it's somebody we want to see. But you know what? Son of a gun. Say hello to my little friend.
25: Harry Enten predicted the Democrats would win both the House and the Senate, and he is a buffoon. Are you kidding? Look, a week from now, Hinton of CNN will deliver positive news to the Republicans. And then a week after that, he's going to tell us, oh, Trump's polling is so far down. How could they possibly win? The Republicans are down in the dumps and the Democrats are surging. He's a hype artist. We play his stuff because I want you to see both sides. Because I'm telling you right now, he said the Democrats would win the House and the Senate. His data is completely sketch, but he pretends that he's legit. He's the new Frank Luntz. There are a lot of people when, I remember when Frank was in, all the time. I don't know what's happened to him. Maybe he had to get a new toupee. But Frank used to be on TV. And people thought Kevin Luntz is a Republican. Luntz was the most excited dude I've ever seen when Barack Obama got elected 18 years ago. That dude was ecstatic. He's a Democrat. But anyway, he tells people what they want to hear, and that's how you stay on. You can't tell the truth. If Harry Enten came on and said, look, doesn't look good for the Democrats. Hey, look, doesn't look good for the Democrats. Hey, look, doesn't look good for the Democrats. Eventually, CNN would be like, well, listen, we're going to have to let you go because it's too demoralizing for the Democrats. Welcome, Kevin Jackson, to you're listening to The Kevin Jackson Show, kjradio.com, 844-551-8255. We're continuing on this discovery, if you will, with Ilhan Omar. And let me tell you something, Ilhan Omar. But we're going to talk about a lot of stuff. But I'm just saying, she's indicative of what's going on with the Democratic Party, as is Javier Becerra, as is Abdul El Sayed, as is all the Democrats in general. I'll touch on all of them because here's my thing. What is it that Enten could possibly believe in delivering that BS news that says the Democrats are going to win the House and the Senate. I mean, that is the biggest stretch. Somebody came to him and said, look, Harry, you've been really coming down hard on the Democrats. You need to say something. And he's like, you know what? I'll tell them that the Democrats are going to win the House and the Senate, and I'll give them some BS, and they'll believe it. What is it? I have one name, one word for the Democrats for this election and for what's going on right now in that party, because it's a big expose about to happen. And I would just say that word is rico. And if you want to give it two, then it's rico suave. You remember the dude Rico Suave? He was a child actor, and then he went out later on, he did a song, and it was Rico Suave. Rico Suave, in this case, folks, is racketeering. That's what the Democrats are, big racketeering group. That party is one big criminal enterprise, perhaps the biggest in history. The Democrats, folks, they have stolen trillions of dollars from us multiple times. It would be different if they did it once. We talk about, oh, the Brinks armed robbery. They've got $50 million. It's the largest Brinks. It's a rounding error to the Democrats. Take the biggest Brinks armed robbery, the biggest art theft, you name it, and it doesn't compare to what the Democrats steal on a daily basis. The dam is breaking. And I ask again, what is this party doing that could possibly make anybody think that they're winning? Tallarico, in trouble. I had the flu. And yeah, you know, just sometimes you got to take a break. And it's better for me to heal. And then, you know, to go out and get my constituents sick and all this. No, Tallarico. We know what's going on, my friend. He's sick in the head, is what he is. We'll discuss it more in just a bit. El Sayed under fire for all of his ideas, but mostly because of this one. He hates America. There is a cabal out there to try to get all these Muslims into our thing. And by the way, well, I'll give you some information about it that proves to you that the Muslims couldn't be more philosophically different from Democrats than the man on the moon, and yet 95% of them run as Democrats. All Democrats hate America, folks. But get this. Here's the hope for you. When it's no longer stylish to be against MAGA, to be against Trump, all those suburban socialites are going to make the switch. Ask them. We played a clip the other day. Ask them what they like about Osa. And then give them something fake. You know, El Sayed is for closing the border. Well, then, I mean, it's a great idea to close the border. That's actually Mike Rogers. Well, they don't stand for anything. They're just going with the flow. They're going with whatever they think their neighbors like. And that's where the media does help. Even fake. Because if they just keep going, Trump is terrible, Trump is terrible, Trump is terrible. These people get, and it becomes a worm. Trump is terrible. I shouldn't listen to anything that Trump says because Trump is terrible. Trump says he's going to save little babies. That's terrible that he's finding babies that have been abandoned under Biden and Obama. And he's reuniting them with families. He's getting them out of squalor, taking them out of sexual predation, you know, getting them responsible into responsible homes, helping get them educated and fed. So he's a terrible person. This is what the Democrats are about. But let me tell you, the more they learn that they're not surrounded by people that, you know, oh, my friend said is so anti-Trump. Your friends, half their friends are closet Trumpsters. They're just afraid to come out. I say to Democrats right now, you suckers, you are the most fearful people on the planet. You'll come out gay, but you won't come out Trump. You know you're for Trump. Stop your lying. Just admit it. Oh, Kevin's a Trumper. Yes, proudly so. And I'd be a Bidener if that clown was any good. See, I'm okay with it. I'm okay with admitting it. These people, they so want to be in their social circles. They so want their little friend set that they won't say anything. And you know how they find out? One of them will find out something and go, Chuck, I didn't realize you were a Trumpster. I didn't either. I didn't know you were Bill. And then they do the secret handshake and go back and act like they hate Trump. Short break. We'll be back. Most of you know my story. I grew up poor, lost my mom before I turned 5. My father was in San Quentin prison most of my life. I faced odds that could have broken some people, but I learned how to overcome tragedy because of America. I feel compelled to help create a generation of young people who know how to overcome hardship and who express true love for this country. I also want to strengthen every American who feels forgotten or abandoned. But this is not about me. It's about you, because you're the heart of the show. Your stories, your resilience, your quiet patriotism. My role is to bring honest takes on politics and culture to spark hope and real conversations. You help me give back by building a community that passes on tools to overcome and thrive. 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
25: I play these clips because I want you people to understand what I already have told you. And here's what I will also admit. I don't even know who this woman is. I scrolled, you know, down my news feed and I saw this lady. Her name was Melanie Phillips. And I listened to the clip and she said what I said. She looks very bright. She looks smart. Now, is she smart? I don't know. But here's what I can tell you. Everything that she said, I've told you. But I want you to hear it from somebody else in a different way, in a bit of a different accent, maybe, just because I want you to know that I come by this stuff honestly. I don't know this woman. I haven't listened to her clips. I haven't read a single Thomas Sowell book. I've read clips of his. I've seen interviews. I come to my own conclusions in my own way. And the reason why I don't, I'm not as studied as I probably should be, is because I want to make sure my ideas are my own. Kevin Jackson to you, listening to The Kevin Jackson Show. KJRadio.com, 844-551-8255. This lady is talking about a transformation, transference. You've heard me talk about it. I said leftists are so afraid of having to admit that they're wrong, they would take wrong and make it right. If you said, if a leftist like somebody and that person does something wrong, the leftist will then turn the wrong into a right. Now, you or I, we're smart. We're grown up. So if I like somebody and they do something wrong, I'm going to go, that was completely wrong. I can't believe they did it. And, you know, there's no defending it. You just go, you take your lumps, but not the left.
28: The Western liberal mind, conceives of itself as being good because it's liberal. The Western liberal tells him or herself, I'm a good person because I'm liberal. I'm liberal because I'm a good person, which means that I believe in things like the brotherhood of man, conscience and compassion, looking after the wretched of the world, the poor, the wretched of the world, standing up against abuses of power. These are all good things, and that's why I'm a liberal. And I'm a liberal because of all these good things. So, one of the expressions of my goodness and my liberalism is that I support the Palestinian Arabs, who I think are an oppressed people, and they are oppressed by the Israelis, who have taken their land away from them, and they are oppressing them. Now, every part of that, in my view, is a lie. But put that to one side. This is what the liberal progressive thinks. And the liberal progressive thinks that supporting the Palestinians is therefore something that makes the liberal progressive a good person. October 7 happened, and suddenly you have a situation in which the people that the liberal progressive has supported as being oppressed, and everything they do is a legitimate defense or resistance against oppression, suddenly we can see that those people have turned into the most bloodthirsty savages that could ever be imagined, not just people who kill, but who slaughter in a sadistic, barbaric, debauched and depraved fashion that people can't imagine ever happening. They have slaughtered raped, beheaded, tortured, burned alive, babies, children, women, elderly men, and others. And as a result, the liberal progressive is faced with this nightmare situation in which the people that they have supported as being oppressed and good people because they're victims are these savages. And the people they have represented as oppressors are the victims. They can't have that. Because if they have that, if they admit that that is the case, then their entire worldview is shattered because the people, you know, the cause they have supported as representing goodness is shown to be evil.

0: fentanyl-fueled guy trying to pass a counterfeit bill has now become the Rosa Parks of the black people, you know, black folks. George Floyd is the hero, and Chauvin is the criminal. Derek Chauvin, the guy who, for a split second, put his knee on this guy's neck, didn't even touch his neck, held him down. You see the full video, you get it. And he's in prison. And the George Floyd family got millions of dollars. All because leftists don't want to be wrong. Do you know how much money leftists have spent not being wrong? Covering the idea that their ideas are idiotic? Matt Walsh was arguing with some leftist girl about transgender. And he says, transgender people commit high rates of suicide. And she says, why don't you ever report about happy transgender? And he should have just said, because there aren't any. There really aren't. But he went on to make her prove it. He says, okay, because her contention was that what they do for these kids saves lives. And he says, really? Because for millennia, people have been born the way they're born, and they've adjusted to it. And suddenly now, without this life-transforming, you know, medications that essentially erode your male genitalia, then you couldn't exist. And he's going, I don't believe it. I don't blame him. The point is this, folks, there's a pattern. If they get it wrong, they will adjust the numbers. They will adjust the data. They will move the goalposts because they never want to be wrong. I'm content to be wrong. I don't like it in the sense that if I'm that far off, but if I am and you can prove it, I'm like, oh, wow, thank you. You would think that somewhere in their psyche, if somebody teaches you something, you'd go, you know what? I really appreciate you stopping me and saying it. You ever mispronounce the word? I do it because I speak multiple languages. People will stop me and go, no, you know, if I'm speaking French, you go, no, Kevin, say it this way. You're saying it wrong. I don't go, no, I'm not. You changed the language. I go, oh, wow, thanks. How do you say that again? But the left will not do it. They are just dogmatic that they've got to be right. If you know anybody like that, let me give you the answer. Yes, you do. They're called children.
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3: With SRN News, I'm John Scott. President Trump was in Montana, his latest GOP midterm stop. With the midterms just 20 days out, the president appeared in the city of Kalispell for a rally with congressional candidate Aaron Flint. A hurricane hitting Mexico, fueling a massive flood risk for the central U.S. Forecasters say the upper-level winds are funneling moisture from Hurricane Simon to the southern plains and Midwest. And that's causing torrential rains to 1 to 2 inches per hour to fall, affecting up to 35 million people from Texas to West Virginia. Netflix laying off 1,000 employees, or 6% of its workforce. It's the company's largest round of layoffs since 2022. CNBC reports most of the impacted employees work in product, tech, HR, and legal departments. This is SRN News.
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0: I don't want people knowing that I'm hanging out with her. 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And we get to this place where we start to look for the approval of man rather than the approval of God, because at the core of who we are, we fight this battle of not being enough. And here's the deal. Our greatest desire is to be fully known and to be fully loved. Our greatest fear is that we will be fully known, but that we wouldn't be fully loved.
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10: Overnight, expect mainly clear skies with a low of 73. Tomorrow, Thursday, will bring mostly sunny conditions and high humidity, along with a chance of a thunderstorm in some parts of the area in the afternoon. The high temperature will reach 90 degrees. Thursday night, there may be a shower in some spots during the evening. Otherwise, the night will be partly cloudy, warm, and humid with a low of 76. That's your AccuWeather forecast. I'm meteorologist Jason Caterina for AM 860, The Answer.
11: He's putting an end to identity politics.
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13: I thought the truth was potent, but it's nothing compared to this.
11: He's Kevin Jackson.
14: Yeah. They tell us he's black.
15: Negro, that's all you had to say.
16: I really do want to thank my fan base for the support that you've given to me across the board. But I got to tell you, it really bugs me. This show gets thousands of listens every single day. And the number of pre-sales of our books is embarrassing. It's frankly embarrassing. I'm not even going to tell you what the number is, because there are people that come and they listen to this program. They dote on me. They dote on my words. They've never purchased a piece of our any of our merch. They've never, maybe they bought my book in the past. I don't know. And I'm not getting after the people who've done it. I'm not. But the people who listen and you give whatever nourishment you get from what we do, and you understand everything that we're involved in, and you don't support us. I mean, I don't even care if it's just furthering the message about what we do or something, but we run on the idea that you're getting supercharged over the messages that we put out. I got better stuff to do. I have a thriving business outside of this. And I'll tell you a quick little secret. We got radio up to where it was paying a substantial amount of money. My show now, with when I talk about squeezing the throat, we went from, again, in the last year, thousands of dollars per month. You want to know what this show generates in native ads? We used to do thousands of dollars a month that we worked our butts off to get this show back up to. $50. It isn't the message. Let me put it this way. If they let my message get out, I ain't even worried about what you do. Because the message, your patronage would be enough. 10,000, 15,000, 20,000. We were up to 80,000 downloads a day. That meant our show was generating $4,000 or $5,000 a day. You know how long it lasted? 2 days. Then it went back down to 40. Then it went back down to 20. Then it went back down to 10. And now we're at 6,000. And 6,000 people per day listening to this show generates $50 a month. Why am I doing it? I do it because God told me to do it. Every time we build this thing up, I feel like I'm in Pacino. Every time I try to get out, they pull me back in. But it's God telling me, stick with it. Now, we've got to fix, because we got ad companies now saying, hey, Kevin, you got the numbers now. But what about when I had 80,000 a day? Why didn't you come to me then? They come to me when our numbers are down to the lowest, and it's all we can do to keep it there. Spending, you know, thousands of dollars a month to keep our operation going. Why? Because we believe in this country, me and my business partners. And we can't get people to support what we do, which is what? A message. The book is the message. My merch is a message. And I'm going to tell you, we redid merch. I'll be honest with you. I thought I was very high on our first set of merch. I'm not going to lie. I looked in retrospect. My son goes, Dad, no. So I said, okay, son, help me design it. He did. And now we are where we are. Love it. Looks good. You know, I asked myself, why would somebody need another mug? You don't. You just need to support the people that are doing the work that many other people are not willing to do. We run around here. People have no idea what we do, how many campaigns we work, how many people we console every week, to be honest with you, daily in a campaign, maybe in your area, maybe not. We are busy. My full team, I have at least 8 people out there pushing a message, pushing something, brought my son in. Because he wanted purpose. It's pathetic, man. And we got people squeezing our throats. Kamala Harris is on a book tour. Somebody's going to buy up a bunch of her books. And let me tell you, with my books, if it weren't for the few of my friends that said, oh, KJ, man, I'm going to buy 20. I'll give them away. A couple of them are like, oh, Kevin, I'm going to buy, 10. I'll give them to friends. I'm going to buy 50. I'm going to buy whatever. If it weren't for that, I mean, it would be embarrassingly small amount. I'm appreciative to everybody that's bought them. I really am. And in defense of the merch, we haven't been doing a big job of pushing it out. Figure you'll just go and see where it is. But for those interested, it's at shop.thekevinjacksonnetwork.com. Amazing stuff. Chris has spent hours and hours working on it. So, there it is. $50 to do this show. 2 hours a day, 5 days a week, rebroadcast on the weekend, best ofs, $50 a month. They're trying to put us out of business. They're trying to silence us. You gonna let them? Anyway, talking about Ilhan Omar, the grifters. She's, as I said, the Somali equivalent of Barack Obama. Unbelievable. And then, of course, you got Mandami and El Sayed, good-looking Muslim guys. Neither one of them has an accent, right? They're just all, we're Americans. They're smiling Mandani smiling all the time. But anyway, they get these people in the office, and then the first thing they do is they start making noise. They generate chaos. Suddenly in New York, we got Muslims praying all over the place. Calls to prayer being talked about. Halal this, all the, a cultural shift beyond recognition in a city where Muslims flew planes into the Twin Towers. You couldn't put a gun to my head and tell me that was going to happen. They'd elect that guy. So they generate chaos. And then suddenly we get all these programs. Hey, we got to help. And it, all the help is all of their people. It's like the Indians right now. They get an HR. They hire. They, would you think it was by accident they got people into HR? They got people into HR so they could bring their people in. They got people into higher offices so they could do H-1B visas. And now there's a veritable invasion. Go look at the graduating classes in these colleges and universities and see how many Asians, how many Chinese, how many Indians there are, how many Muslims. More importantly, once they get into office, two things happen. They start bringing their friends, bringing in their cronies, and suddenly you start to see the laws change. And it's not just about generating chaos. Then comes the theft. Omar is the reason the Feed the Children program, whatever it's called, existed in Minnesota. See, Democrats use these cutesy little names, feed the children, you know, take, you know, care for the animals or whatever, and they do the opposite. They don't care for the animals. These are the people that will take the most exotic animal and then say, now, shush, don't let anybody know, but we're having an exotic animal dinner party that's only for us. Have you ever tasted lingaloctopus or whatever? And you'll be like, no. And they're like, well, you should come. It's the most endangered species on the planet. And they're having a meal, a feast in private while they're out publicly, you know, fundraising for the lingaloctopus. Feed the children. No, it wasn't. It was feed the wallets of those who pretend to feed the children. I think it was called Feeding Our Future. Well, they should have titled it Feeding Our Future, Billing Yours. Omar's district is not a congressional seat, folks. It is a crime scene with better PR. Minneapolis, her backyard, has become the national headquarters for organized welfare fraud. And the people who made it possible? Tim Walz, Jacob Frey, Amy Klobuchar, and the entire Democrat machine. They spent years treating evidence like it's a suggestion. And now you got the feds kicking in doors, including Omar's, and the Democrats' big move is to act surprised that they would dare. Oh my gosh, what? Ilhan? Minneapolis, little Mogadishu. The fraud is industrial. And the people who built that machine and made it possible are still in power. Still collecting votes, still calling anyone who notices a racist or an Islamophobe. Have you looked at the scams? I mean, we talked about it a while back, and I had a list at one point. It was like 24 scams that the Democrats are running or whatever. I don't know how many there are, but there were a lot on that list because I was like, what and what and what? It's a menu of scams. Feeding Our Future is the headline scam. And I'm going to tell you, it's a lot, but I think there's a lot more to it. They say they estimated 250 to 300 million in fake meals for children who mostly never existed. Dozens of sites, shell companies, fake invoices, luxury cars, Kenyan real estate, Maldives honeymoons, and the ringleader was a white woman. The overwhelming majority of the 70-plus defendants charged were Somali. Prosecutors said it was the largest COVID relief fraud in the country. And that was just the appetizer. Short break, folks. We'll be back.
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20: I've heard a lot of Democrats getting out over their skis today without knowing what's going on in this investigation, which began under Joe Biden, which has been conducted by the U.S. Attorney's Office in Minneapolis and the Justice Department, which
21: even those details, I'm not sure anybody really knows. There's a lot that is not known.
20: Right.
16: That's a CNN panel discussing the Ilhan Omar situation, and that was Abby Phillips. There's a lot that's not known. Of course there's a lot that's not known. But you know what is known, Abby? The feds essentially kicked in the door at Ilhan Omar's house. That's what is known. And the guy's explaining it. He's saying, look, Democrats, you better not. He says it. Don't get over your skis. Don't jump to conclusions that this is some partisan witch hunt. You better be careful. He's warning the Democrats. And this panel on, but this is CNN, people. This isn't Fox News. And Abby Phillip, and by the way, when we play the rest of the clip, other people are defending Ilhan Omar. And you know what Donald Trump is saying? Give him the rope. Welcome back, Kevin Jackson, to you listening to The Kevin Jackson Show. KJRadio.com, 844-551-8255. I wrote the book, America Act Your Age, for exactly these types of reasons. See, if we act at our age, we would say, why did we let Ilhan Omar here in the first place? Why is she groomed to be in office? Why are people like Mandani and El Sayed coming into office? Why are we allowing members of the Muslim Brotherhood and terrorists, people connected to terrorist organizations, to supposedly serve our nation? See, those are grown-up questions. You should be able to ask that. And the Democrats should be critical of themselves and say, why are we doing this? It's antithetical to what we believe in. And, oh, by the way, Democrats, here's how you fix yourselves. Grow the F up. Just grow up. Start accepting responsibility. Start teaching people to be accountable to themselves. Grow up. As I say in the book, act your age. But no, they can't, because they're too ideologically tied to their nonsense. So you get Ilhan Omar. Look, I know what people would, Kevin, no, what did it tell us about? Nothing was proven about the Biden family. Joe Biden says they never did any business with overseas. Okay, well, then you find out they did. Then what? Well, it doesn't mean guilt. Okay, well, wait a minute. You got all these LLCs. You got all these bank accounts. You got wires that are coming in from China and from other places where they told you it wasn't even happening. Well, you have to put it into context. I don't have to put anything into context. I know exactly what's happening. You're defending the crook. And you don't want to just admit, I was wrong. We were wrong about the Biden family. They did not bring dignity to the White House. They did not do something that makes us proud as Americans. They were a scoundrel of a family. Never should have been elected. And oh, by the way, got cheated into office. Crackhead son, egotistical wife, and a do-nothing former vice president turned illegitimate president. And you know you stole the election. And you know what J6 was about. Why can't you just grow up and admit it? Oh, Kevin Jackson, your conspiracy theory, your book sucks. No, my book is excellent. I dare anybody, read the prologue of that book. I dare you. And I dare you to go look at the marketing, because it's phenomenal. Yeah, so Ilhan Omar is in trouble for all the right reasons, and the Democrats are like, but they're breathless in their defense of him. This guy continues, because I want you to hear the rest of this clip.
20: Times and NBC reporting saying this goes way beyond these allegations that we started with, that it involves whistleblowers, that it involves documents, that it involves a prolonged investigation, has to do with the contacts between Omar and foreign individuals. It has to do with campaign finance, which, by the way, is not hard to believe, because people have been paying attention to this. Yeah. I have. Yeah. Minnesota Board of Elections found that she misused her campaign finance funds, and they didn't refer her, but they also found that in 2014 and 2015, she filed jointly with her second husband when they were not married, raising questions about her first husband and their immigration status. All this stuff is public knowledge. It's not public knowledge among Democrats, and they're experiencing it now. And I would recommend they keep their powder dry, because there is
0: not
20: more.
0: Because the hypocrisy is too loud. Yes. That's the problem. Right. Yes. The hypocrisy is so loud, it's blowing my eardrums out.
20: But and Jamil, you're closing your eyes to the facts and the evidence.
0: I'm not one to say, just
21: real quick. I just want to say on all the things that you talked about. You talked about a lot of different types of things. We don't know if any of those things are what this case is.
20: It's just in what's being reported.
21: Because her immigration status, I don't know. We don't know if it's about her immigration status necessarily, or about something else, an immigration petition that maybe she filed on someone's behalf. But just to position people. She became a citizen when she was 17 years old. She was a minor.
20: We should think there's more there than just that, you know?
21: My point is, a lot of those things that you mentioned don't have anything to do with her immigration status. And so if it's about those other things, we don't really know. But we also know she's explicitly denied some of those claims that, for example, that she married her brother in order to get an immigration. She's explicitly denied that.
0: Yeah.
21: So
16: the guy is spot on, and they're not listening. He says clearly the reason why I think it's bigger than what you're saying is because they don't care about the immigration status. That's not what this is about. That's what makes him wonder. He says it. Let's play that part again.
21: She became a citizen when she was 17 years old. She was a minor.
16: There it is again. He's saying, I don't think it's about that. And he went on. He talked about Omar communicating with foreign individuals, which would be a violation of the Hatch Act. Misuse of campaign funds. There are many other people talking about speeches that she's given where she flatly says, I don't care about America. And by the way, I keep reminding people of this. This is not limited to Omar. She's our muse for this particular thing. Same thing's happening to El Sayed. His feet are getting held to the fire. We'll talk more about him in a bit. People are starting to question, what's he about? Dual citizenship? Mother who worked for Al-Qaeda? And, you know, he's denying certain things about himself and cleaning his record up. And, you know, I mean, lots of stuff. But the Democrats think the formula works. We got, you know, old white guy, Mike Rogers, older, running against this young, you know, very handsome looking, almost, you know, Hispanic looking dude who happens to be a Muslim. And we're just going to overlook the Muslim and all the things that he said about death to America, you know, that his people say of death to America and all that. We'll overlook it. Well, do it at your own peril, America. Finally, people are speaking out saying enough is enough. He goes on. So Abby Phillips says, well, you know, a lot of things you're talking about. He says this is public knowledge, even though the Democrats don't recognize it. And then she pushes back and says, well, listen, she's denied all that. Oh, yeah. So Hunter Biden denied his laptop. Joe Biden denied that he ever spent any time with his kids and their businesses. He denied that his family took any money from foreigners overseas. And what happened to those denials? Gone. And then one of the ladies, a black lady, I forget her name, but she's like, the hypocrisy is so loud, because that's just become a trivial thing. It's hypocrisy. They're going after Ilhan Omar. The hypocrisy is so loud. And the guy's like, no, it isn't. It's not a hypocrisy. They're going after her for a reason. And you guys keep thinking it's about immigration. They've dropped that. There's something else happening here. And then he keeps telling them this isn't what this case is about. But that what's funny is Abby Phillips keeps coming back to, well, we don't know if that's what this case is about. The guy keeps saying, exactly. She's been not only accused, she's been essentially convicted of campaign finance reforms, of violations, and they didn't do anything about it. They slapped her on the wrist and said, pay the money back. But if you think that all these things that we're talking about, the Feed the Children or Feed the Future or Future of the Children Act or whatever it's called, is done, you're sadly mistaken. Here's what's interesting about a lot of these scams, and we'll go into it in the next hour. What's interesting about a lot of the scams in Minnesota and elsewhere, I keep reminding you, she's our muse. This is happening all over. There's an Ilhan Omar in every blue control state and city. And what's interesting is the number of people who are not connected to just one of the scams, they're connected to multiples. Like I mentioned the other day, the Baltimore school board people, they're on multiple of their charitable things. Many of them sit on the same boards of the charities and they all draw salaries. So they're making hundreds of thousands of dollars off of scams. Nice job if you can get it.
1: He's putting an end to identity politics.
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22: With SRN News, I'm John Scott. Good news for retirees. They're getting a 3.6% Social Security raise come January. Sarah Lee Kessler reports.
23: The Social Security Administration making that announcement Wednesday morning after analyzing inflation data. Social Security retirement benefits go up every year based on the cost of living. In 2027, that'll mean an extra $75 a month for 72 million Americans. And that's the biggest Social Security bump since 2023. I'm Sarah Lee Kessler.
22: President Trump continues his midterm travels. For his latest GOP midterm rally, the president appeared in the city of Kalispell, Montana, for a rally with congressional candidate Aaron Flint. Earlier in Bullhead City, Arizona, he was backing Republican nominee for governor, Congressman Andy Biggs. His midterm blitz will continue with future stops planned in Kentucky, Kansas, North Carolina, and elsewhere. Ukraine accusing Starlink of limiting data that's critical to its defense.
24: Twice this week, Ukraine got no advanced warning of ballistic missile attacks from Russia, and Ukraine's defense leaders accused Starlink of reducing the flow of data. Starlink is the satellite internet service by Elon Musk's SpaceX. The move comes as Russia has intensified attacks on Ukraine's energy infrastructure, despite President Trump's claim of an energy ceasefire. President Trump recently called for new leadership in Ukraine. I'm Rory O'Neill.
22: A hurricane hitting Mexico is fueling a massive flood risk for the central U.S. Forecasters say the upper-level winds are funneling moisture from Hurricane Simon all the way to the southern plains and Midwest. That's calling torrential rains of up to 1 to 2 inches per hour to fall, affecting up to 35 million people from Texas to West Virginia. This is SRN News. The two-state solution may be dead. Correspondent Michael Harrington reports.
6: For decades, diplomats have promoted a vision of a Palestinian state existing side by side with Israel in peace and harmony. But a new poll from the Pew Research Center finds most Israelis and Palestinians don't believe it will ever happen. 56% of Israelis say peaceful coexistence with the Palestinians is impossible, and 68% of Palestinians feel the same way about the Jewish state. Meanwhile, the Israel-Hamas war remains unresolved. Michael Harrington reporting.
22: A Monroe, Michigan high school volleyball player is filing a lawsuit alleging that she wasn't told that a boy was playing against her. The suit filed by Briley Lechner and her father accuses Monroe Public Schools, the superintendent, Michigan High School Athletic Association, and the athletic director of violating her federal civil rights under Title IX. This is SRN News. Bank of America being hit with $1 billion in penalties over alleged money laundering.
8: The U.S. Treasury announced on Tuesday over $1.2 billion in penalties against the nation's second largest bank for the alleged violation of anti-money laundering and sanction laws. The Treasury says the fines stem from the bank's failure to report over $5 billion in suspicious transactions, including some that were indicative of Chinese money laundering networks. The fine comes days after American Express was hit with a $350 million penalty over similar allegations. I'm Mark Mayfield.
22: Higher prices could put a damper on winter travel plans for nearly half of Americans. A new Wallet Hub survey finds 49% say rising travel costs could derail their plans, while 30% believe traveling is worth going into debt for. Another 30%, well, they're still paying off travel debt from last winter. More details at srnnews.com.
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12: Overnight will be mainly clear with a low of 73. Tomorrow, expect mostly sunny and humid conditions with a chance of a thunderstorm in some areas in the afternoon. The high will reach 90 degrees. Tomorrow night, there may be a shower in spots during the evening. Otherwise, it will be partly cloudy, warm, and humid with a low of 76. That's your AccuWeather forecast. I'm meteorologist Jason Caterina for AM 860, The Answer.
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15: 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We'll see about that.
17: I really do hope it's somebody we want to see. But you know what? Son of a gun. Shout out to my little friend!
16: I love Trump's approach to the left. He lets them talk much smack. They come out, you've got to protect Ilhan. This is a travesty what they're doing against him. And Trump's like, oh, really? It kind of reminds me of Mar-a-Lago. And it's funny, you get the Twitter feed and so many people are going, oh, like this, what you said? And they're pointing to Democrats that are going, how dare they do this to Ilhan Omar? How dare they? And they're going, oh, this is what you said about Trump. This is what you said about Trump. Making them eat their words. And for the record, folks, it isn't just us noticing this. This is something that the left, their people are going, uh-oh, we got caught in our own trap. Welcome. Kevin Jackson is who you are listening to. The Kevin Jackson Network. KJRadio.com. 844-551-8255. How scared is Ilhan Omar? Let me just tell you. Very. You better be. Look, when I got sued over a texting campaign, I wasn't scared in the sense that it wasn't like, you know, I was cheating on taxes and I was hiding money or laundering money or doing drug deals. It was just, you know, what are you suing me for? Well, you sent four people a text that they didn't like, and we're suing you for, I think it was $150 million or $300 million. Now I don't have $300 million. But whatever little bit I had, I didn't want to lose. Certainly not to these clowns. So I get the first attorney, $600 an hour. And he says to me, Kevin, you got to take this seriously. And I'm like, this is a joke. I subcontracted that part. I'm immune. I've got a line of demarcation. He goes, yeah, it would look that way, but not really the case. And he goes, now, I don't handle the jurisdiction. I'm going to find you an attorney. It was all he could do to find me an attorney that would take my case in Philadelphia. You want to talk about a cabal? The legal system is a leftist cabal. If you elect leftist judges, you know what happens? These are the people that go, oh, I know Judge Samuelson. I know Judge so-and-so. And it doesn't matter. You can be right according to the law. And as Letitia James says, I don't need to look at the law. They don't care. They look at your politics. So $37,500 later, they dismiss my case. Now, I can tell you what happened. The two lawyers got together and said, look, I got a case. They really hadn't done anything here. You're not going to win the lawsuit. So how about we string it out a little bit? This $25,000 project that was funded by a donor, they didn't know that, but let's split $37,500 as a nuisance just to teach this guy a lesson. Lesson learned. You know, no good deed goes unpunished. But that's how it works. In any case, these people are having to face it now. Because see, it's not the Justice Department has unlimited resources. And it's saying to Ilhan Omar, you got to lawyer up, chick. Go spend that $2,000 an hour. Yeah, that's what those lawyers cost. $2,000 an hour, because we're coming after you. And the Democrats are, there, it's lawfare. Look at what they're doing. No, it isn't. No, it's not. We played a clip from a CNN panel. They're going, look, forget about immigration. Statute of limitations is gone. She came over with her family. She committed immigration crime with marrying her brother so he could come over. She committed that crime. But it's over. We can't get her for that. But we can get her for much more. And that's what the Democrats are afraid of. And they better be, because it, when she goes down, all the dominoes fall in a lot of other areas. Ilhan Omar, she's a symptom of what the Democrats do. I said it in a previous hour. She's the ecosystem, what the Democrats do. The playbook is her. That's what they do. They get a young, relatively attractive ingenue coming to the country, disgruntled, and they say, groom her. Even if she doesn't want it, they go, we'll give it to you. Look, if you were an immigrant coming to a country and somebody came up to you and said, look, I can make your life tremendously easy. If you just follow our guidelines, we'll make you rich. You'll live in a gated community. We'll bring you up through the ranks. You'd be crazy not to do it. Now, I would hope you agree philosophically with the party. And see, that's where Ilhan Omar was like, you know what? I agree with you, Democrats. I do hate America. See, if somebody came to me and said, Kevin, you're in your new country, hey, look, you embrace this new country. We want to show that people embrace this country. They love it. Would you want to be a part of that? Absolutely. What do I need to do? Well, Kevin, it would be helpful if you learn the language. It would be helpful if you knew about the culture. Maybe you could go around and meet people and get to know who they are, understand the regional, you know, differences, etc. And, you know, I would intensively study that culture and become a part of it and say, you know, I moved here for whatever reason, and I'm here and I love it and I want to embrace it and I want us to stand firm in it. That's what I would do. In a minute. Now, if they said, Kevin, we want you to be a troublemaker over here. You know, we want you to start some mess. I would say, nah, I think I'm going to pass on that. I'm good. But nope, the Democrats, they get people to do it because what? They spread. They were paying to tell people America sucked. Look at America. All we are is invaders. We're colonizers. You know, our military, a bunch of child rapists, and, you know, they raise villages, etc. You know, by the way, here's some more money. If you come over and say that, we'll get you money. If you spread that propaganda, we'll get you money. Because as soon as the propaganda dries up, so does the money, and they don't win any more offices. Latin America is a perfect example, not to revisit it because we talked about it already, but you know what I'm saying. So the money's running out. These people are losing that base. And I'm going to tell you, I know there are people worried about the midterms and all this stuff. Ilhan Omar is the midterms, because she won't be the only one. People getting arrested, that's the midterms. And it's as good, it's as worse as it's possibly going to get for us. Oh, gas prices are a little higher. Okay, great. So let's talk about these billions of dollars being stolen by the Somalis and these other Armenians and other people. The Democrats don't have a leg to stand on. And Donald Trump, you know what he's saying? Give them more rope. Short break, folks. We'll be back. Most of you know my story. I grew up poor, lost my mom before I turned 5. My father was in San Quentin prison most of my life. I faced odds that could have broken some people, but I learned how to overcome tragedy because of America. I feel compelled to help create a generation of young people who know how to overcome hardship and who express true love for this country. I also want to strengthen every American who feels forgotten or abandoned. But this is not about me. It's about you, because you're the heart of the show. Your stories, your resilience, your quiet patriotism. My role is to bring honest takes on politics and culture to spark hope and real conversations. 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
16: Ilhan Omar scared. Because I'm going to tell you what, these lawsuits cost a lot of money. $2,000 an hour attorneys, and she's going to be meeting with them like crazy, trying to figure out what did they get. Call my attorney. There comes a point where you're like, no, don't call my attorney. It's too much. Got to maybe go sell some more wine or hawk a Rolex or, I don't know, sell one of those Jaguars you got. Yeah. And what's funny, when you get that level of desperation, you start calling in favors. Hey, listen, Muhammad, you need to come here and give me money. I can't afford these bills. I'll take care of your bills for a while, but you know what? I don't know what's going to happen. It'll be a Hunter Biden kind of situation. Some funder will cover her legal expenses. Oh, she'll start a legal expense fund. Watch. Yeah, she'll start a legal expense fund, and it'll get funded by all the Somalis that she made rich. And she'll say, you suckers better do it, because I'll get all of you in trouble. You better get me out of this. Mutually assured destruction. Welcome back. Kevin Jackson, who you're listening to. The Kevin Jackson Show. KJRadio.com. America, Act Your Age is my new book. If you go to book4.thekevinjacksonnetwork.com, book number four, the number four, just book four, and then the dot, thekevinjacksonnetwork.com, you'll see all the stuff we're doing, advertising the heck out of it. And, you know, I would just say, check it out. I hope you get a copy, reserve a copy. Because what I'm doing is there are versions of it that you guys are paying for, because I'm going to sign them and ship them off to you. And I want to wait until I can order enough of them that it gets a big enough discount. So, you know, when I take care of all the shipping and handling, it's just your flat fee. So that's what we're doing. And being honest with you, I must have 200,000 people in my database. And we have, but for the record, we haven't sent it out to the database. I'm only telling my radio audience. But I will tell you, my radio audience, it's been disappointing. On my phone, I'm texting people and just giving them the link. And then they're sending me back, Kev, just ordered 20. Kev, just ordered 10 for, you know, whatever. Giving them away as Christmas presents. Kev, ordered 2. Kev, ordered this. You know, and then we've got a founders package. It's $99. And they're like, Kev, ordered 3 founders packages, you know, for my kids or whatever. And that's going okay. But just regular book, and I get it. People are like, Kevin, I got to get the holidays. Money's tight. I understand all that. But we don't ask a whole lot of you. And this is my job. This is what I do every day. Many of you listen every day. You come in, you're like, oh, this Kevin Jackson, he's so amazing. And I'm really happy that you do it. The problem is these other people are squeezing me out. And I talked about it in the first hour. A show that should be generating hundreds of thousands of dollars a year generates now $50 a month. Let me ask you, would you get up and do a job 2 hours a day on the radio, and you've had to already do an hour and a half, 2 hours worth of research before you can put it together? And that's because you're super good at it. So let's just call it 4 hours. Would you work 4 hours a day every week for $50? What would drive you to do that? Because you'd have to be crazy. So, as I said, we got sponsors now that are looking at the program. But without them, we make $50 a program. If you think I'm not subsidizing this show with everything it takes to produce it, that's insane. Now, there are guys out there, the Glenn Becks of the world, the Hannitys, they've been doing it a while, and people, you know, line up for them. Congratulations to them. I will tell you this, no offense to them, I put my show against theirs, not to like, ooh, my show's so much better. No, my show is so much different. And that's what we want. Now, the only question is, why are they getting, you know, passage and I'm not? And I think it's very simple. I think it's because what I say is much more effective. Because I'm not, there's nothing in it for me. I'm not saying it because I'm, you know, ooh, look at me, Kevin, it's such a big deal. I don't care. But I'm going to have to care because I can't run an organization on $50 a month. And I'm not going to. And I will talk with God and say, God, I don't know what's coming, but it better come quickly because this is not what we're supposed to be doing. If my voice got out there, I'm not going to say I'd be Billy Graham, but it would be a lot more people. It would be people willing to understand what's going on here. People are trying to squeeze out our voices even after we've won. This is what I look at. I look at these leftists. You know, they're in the position they should be looking at is Donald Trump doing a FAFO moment. How many Democrats didn't think they would be under scrutiny at all for the crimes they've committed? They thought they would either win

0: crazy Democrats are. I want you to understand, folks, they are this crazy after getting their bony little butts kicked in 2024. And I'm not talking barely. They got their butts kicked, but good. And they're still doing this stuff. If I got my butt kicked that good, I would be, man, I would walk across the street from the people who do kick my butt like that. I'd be like, ooh. I'd be ducking through alleys and jumping over fences. These people come out here, get in the middle of the road, and buck up. You know, yeah, what you got? I want you to imagine for just a second what would happen if they won. If they eked it out. What would you... If the Democrats had eked out a victory to win the House, the Senate, or the presidential election, what do you think they'd be doing? If they eked it, I'm talking about won by one vote. It's a mandate. Look at us. We won the popular vote, the Electoral College vote, the House, and the Senate. This despite massive cheating by them. And we're still... Well, I don't know. I don't know if I can wear my Trump hat. I don't know if I can decry for Trump. Oh, I'm part of Trump. People, Kevin Jackson, you're part of Donald Trump. Hey. They say it like I should be embarrassed. You saying that should make me go, what? Slap you upside the head. Shut up. Yeah, I'm for Trump. I'm for anybody that's going to give me my money back. That's going to find out where you've been cheating me. It's going to end endless wars and a host of other things and stop nuclear weapons from, you know, I'm for all that. Yes, proudly so. Folks, this is the norm for Democrats. People in that party want AOC as a potential presidential candidate. Think about that. They like the Tim Walz, that feckless governor of Minnesota, let this woman, Ilhan Omar, rip us off with all these Somali and this fraud. They like Gavin Newsom. Same road, same thoughts, same they like Pelosi and Schumer and all these other clowns. Hakeem Jeffries. Short break. We'll be back.
1: He's putting an end to identity politics.
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3: With SRN News, I'm John Scott. President Trump campaigned in two states Wednesday. He held rallies in Bullhead City, Arizona, and Kalispell, Montana, alongside Republican candidates Andy Biggs and Aaron Flint. Additional campaign stops being planned for Kentucky, Kansas, and North Carolina. Pope Leo is walking and eating regularly following his lung cancer surgery yesterday. His doctors provided an update on his recovery a day after having a cancerous growth removed from his lung. The 71-year-old pontiff's blood test and chest x-ray came back normal. According to doctors, the Vatican has not provided any information on the size of the tumor or if it had spread. A new study is shining a light on teens and anxiety. According to the study published in JAMA Pediatrics, about 1 in 6 teens surveyed have reported moderate to severe anxiety. This is SRN News.
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8: Overnight, expect mainly clear skies with a low of 73 degrees. Thursday will bring mostly sunny and humid conditions, possibly accompanied by a thunderstorm in some areas during the afternoon with a high of 90 degrees. Thursday night, there is a chance of a shower in spots during the evening. Otherwise, it'll be partly cloudy, warm and humid with a low of 76 degrees. That's your AccuWeather forecast. I'm meteorologist Jason Caterina for AM 860, The Answer.
9: He's putting an end to identity politics.
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9: He's Kevin Jackson.
12: Yeah. They tell us he's black.
13: Negro, that's all you had to say.
14: To the Western leaders, your time is up. Your borders are fading. Your disease is being sucked out. And the unity of the Islamic Brotherhood is taking form. The sons of Islam have already pledged that this battle is a battle of either victory or martyrdom. We eject your flags, and the call for jihad has started, and it won't be long before it is you that will be feasted upon.
15: If you listen to the Muslim's words in that video, she literally declared war on America and all Western society. So there's only one thing that you need to know. Roughly what percentage of Muslim political candidates run as Democrats in America? Because that will tell you the side that they have chosen to take over America with Islam. And take a look at this. Roughly 95% of the time when a Muslim runs for political office, they run as Democrats. This means that they know they can use the Democrat Party to align with them and use them to take over America and eventually make America an Islamic state, and implement Sharia law. The Democrat Party is a party of Islam.
16: Americans are waking up, though. We've looked at the scams, the autism services, for example, in Minnesota, the early intensive development and behavioral intervention program. What a name, right? Providers recruited Somali parents, paid them kickbacks, got kids qualified, whether they were autistic or not. One case alone, $14 million. Others stacked on top. Some people, by the way, cycling between food sites and therapy clinics. There was no child that smart therapy was not able to get qualified. That's what it was called, smart therapy. That's what the prosecutor said. No child was not qualified. All you got to do is go down there. Hey, black folks, you want reparations? Jump on with the Somalis. Jump on with the Armenians. There was another thing out there. It was called Housing Stabilization Services. They build housing help that never happened, including for people who never signed up. Multiple Somali defendants. What else we got? Oh, the Learing Centers, the child care centers, inflated enrollment, empty rooms, overlapping meal claims. You know what happened with that? All the Learing Centers have suddenly shut down. In case you missed it, the hospice centers in L.A. closing shop. Nick Shirley has been doing a whole big expose on that. Lone Kid, exposing more than the entire media industrial complex. Why? Because the media is not for us. They are a manufacturing arm of the Democratic Party, the party that wants to destroy America, the party where 95% of the Muslim candidates are running. Antithetical to anything Democrat, and they're 95% of them running. It would be like black people running for the Klan, you know, to be the Grand Kleagle of the Klan. Medicaid transportation schemes that predated COVID. Home health and personal care fraud that keeps surfacing. I'm just giving you an idea of what they did in Minneapolis. You think it's the only place they did this? Go look at Columbus, Ohio. One of my friends goes, Kevin, Columbus, Ohio, second largest group of Somalis in the country. Anybody want to guess what's going on there? Same scams as Minnesota. You think maybe there's a RICO thing going on here? Racketeering? SNAP. This is the one people keep talking about. Direct, large-scale SNAP trafficking rings of the kind seen in other cities have not produced the same volume of public Somalian indictments in Minnesota. So in other words, SNAP, people are, you know, using SNAP. They've been defrauding it for decades. Black folks have, but it suddenly in Minnesota, you can easily see the pattern. Whether it's SNAP or autism cases, the pattern is adjacent. High participation rates in every means-tested program create the customer base and the social network for the bigger schemes. When your community has elevated SNAP, Medicaid, housing assistance, child care subsidies, the same players who learn how to build one program quickly learn the others. And the money moves through these same channels. What I was saying, I think I said it in the previous segment. These people are connected. They don't just do one scam. They go, okay, so we can get the housing? Okay, great. Now, what else? Well, go get your children declared stupid, you know, or whatever, autistic. Okay, great. Let's do that. Okay, what else we got? Oh, you can just rip off SNAP program or Medicaid or, you know, transportation. You're taking, you know, your able-bodied, supposedly invalid, hospice-seeking great-grandmother to nowhere. No problem. Oh, you want to put your child in a Learning Center? We got you. It's just a connective domino of everything these people are doing, and they're all doing it. They're all on the programs. Minnesota, largest population of Somalis in the country, roughly 80 to 100,000 of Somali descent. And overwhelmingly, the majority of them are on some form of government assistance, and in most cases, more than one. Now, the majority of Americans I know, most of us have never been on any assistance. If you got your unemployment, you know, because you lost your job, that's not assistance. You paid for that. If you got some form of health care, you paid for it. In other words, when I'm talking about assistance, I'm talking about something where you didn't play into it and somebody gave it to you. Overwhelmingly, the working population of America, we've only gotten our money back. And not even that, not even a fraction of it. You haven't, you know, been disabled where, you know, the government says, okay, you are officially disabled. We're going to take care of you. I mean, there's a faction of people now taking advantage of that, but the majority of people haven't done that. You don't take advantage, but these people come here, offer nothing, brought nothing with them, and immediately start saying, gimme, gimme. And by the way, living better than you are. Reminds me of Paris. You make $150,000 a year, you can't live in Paris. But you make $30,000 a year, you can live in Paris. They will give you an apartment with a view that's pretty doggone nice that a person that's making a living can't live in because they can't afford it. That's what you call the worm turning. So I don't know the percentages or whatever, but I can tell you this. When the majority of your population is invited here to come do something good and to contribute to the country that dared to take them in and the majority of you after decades are still siphoning off the system, and then we find out a big percentage of you are ripping us off, not good. We're not happy about it. They said that one count across major cases puts Somali defendants at roughly 82 of 92. And it was a Somali-American former fraud investigator for the Attorney General's Office of Minnesota, I believe, that wrote, nearly all the defendants in the cases we knew, quote, are from my community. That's not a stereotype. That's a charging document. That's not me racially profiling. That's just me recognizing reality. Ilhan Omar won her state seat in 2016. She went to Congress in 2018. And the big industrial scale schemes that produce dozens of indictments emerge, you ready? In the 2018-2019 window, exploded in 2020 and 2021 when COVID money arrived with almost no verification and produced mass charges in 2022. Pre-Omar, large-scale cases in these exact programs were limited. You can look it up. She was the tipping point. She gets elected, and then suddenly, boom, everything is emerging. The Somalis are getting political power, and they're driving nice cars and living in multi-million dollar homes and so on. And Tim Walz and Amy Klobuchar and Jacob Fry and all the other people that are that the minions that it takes to make that happen, all these lily white Vikings from New York said, it's okay. Let them rip us off. It's a correlation, folks. It's not that Omar personally filled out, you know, fake meal invoices. No, the political environment where she and other local Democrats rose made aggressive enforcement radioactive. Don't look at the Somali community. Let us do what we need to do. We will contribute to your campaigns. We will keep you in power. That one voting block, 100,000 people can control what happens in an entire state. Slow the money, folks, and the community organizations threaten political consequences. So the checks kept clearing. Short break.
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16: I thought we'd get to talk a little bit about
2: El Sayed.
16: We did a little bit, but I'm saying more because there's more controversy with him. There's controversy with Becerra. There's controversy with many Democrats right now that, oh, and I got an article. Actually, I got it yesterday, probably, I don't know, during the broadcast, I'm guessing. But it said something like the six reasons why the Democrats may not win the midterms. I started laughing. The six reasons why it may surprise the Democrats in the midterms. I'm like, oh, you mean like the six of the 60 that I give you every day on this show? Six reasons why the Democrats may have a surprise with the midterms. Please. Goodness gracious. And I'm telling you, you contact me. Kevin, listen, I just really want to understand. And I'm like, what do you need to understand? Look at Ilhan Omar. Oh, by the way, she's in a safe district. Yeah, you want to know why her district is safe? It's got 100,000 Somalis. Nobody else can get elected. It didn't used to be that way. Remember what they did with the Haitians in this little town they invaded and all these others? Everywhere they put these people, they invade, and then they look at the political process and go, you know what? If we will put a person of our ilk into office, we can do whatever we want. And you know who runs? The most crooked, corrupt people that left the place. They suddenly forget that they come here for opportunity and decide, you know what? It's easy to corrupt. You know why it's easy to corrupt? You know who's easy to corrupt? Democrats. We're difficult to corrupt. We're the ones that get killed in the movies because we're incorruptible. And they go, he can't be corrupted. We've got to take him out. So they take us out politically. Sometimes they take us out physically, not metaphorically. They literally take us out, Charlie. They tried to take President Trump out. There's nothing inside of me or any true conservative that says, I disagree with you, therefore I want to kill you. I mean, maybe if you were a child rapist or something, I mean, but other than that, You disagree. Nobody disagree, Smiths agree. The question I think people are going to start to ask is, how do you miss hundreds of millions of dollars? Do you misplace it? Is it in the couch cushion? Is it, you know, left under the floor mat of the car? How do you misplace that kind of coin? How do you let people get away with that? How do you not see the warning signs? How do you drive by a place every day? You see no kids. you see Learning Center, and nobody goes, it's kind of strange that a learning center doesn't know how to spell learning, and I never see kids there. I just see a bunch of older dudes and older women, all of the same, you know, ethnicity going in and out of there, but never any kids. How is it we got all these hospice centers and it's not a lineup of wheelchairs and walkers, you know, or whatever it is that they do at these centers, but it shouldn't be, you know, drag Jaguars and Lamborghinis and lining the parking lots. How is it that these immigrants that came from nothing are suddenly living so well? I mean, look, I'm not one to launch conspiracies, but at some point I'm going to go, man, the Somalis seem to be driving really nice cars and living in really nice neighborhoods. I mean, you know, when did the light come on? You don't, folks. If you're not looking, you won't miss it. You will know where the grift and the graft is. And then state officials in Minnesota go, oh, yeah, we saw some red flags with Feeding Our Future in 2019. But the response was managed. When the state pushed back, the nonprofit sued and accused officials of discrimination. Are you aware of this? They pull the race card. Democratic leaders from Governor Waltz down treated the issue as a public relations problem more than a criminal one for years, and they let these people get away with it. Minneapolis Mayor Jacob Frey, he lived in the middle of it. Senator Amy Klobuchar has represented the state the entire time. Local DFL figures, including those who rely on Somali turnout, spent years minimizing, deflecting, framing any focus on the ethnic pattern as bigotry. How dare you bigots? Look at the MAGA, but look at these people. These people have contributed to Minnesota. Look at what these people do. We would be nothing without them, says Minnesota. I don't know when the first Somalian moved into Minnesota, but I can tell you this, y'all were doing fine without them. And the logical answer is no one in power is going to say it out loud. Is the governments, the Minnesota governments, all of them, state, local, county, they weren't looking because looking was politically expensive. The programs were designed for maximum participation and minimum friction. Oversight was weak by design or by neglect. I think it was by design. Community intermediaries, they delivered votes and political cover for everybody I just mentioned. And when fraud surfaces at this scale inside a Democratic stronghold, the first instinct is not to audit everything. Don't audit anything. Their instinct is this will be used against us. And so they continued until federal prosecutors outside the local machine bring the cases. You want to know what this is like, what it reminds me of? When black people in Mississippi were being lynched and the Democrats said, well, you don't see nothing. Ain't nothing to tell me. What do you want us to do? And then the Fed comes in, the FBI says, okay. And we had Mississippi Burning, if you remember the movie. It's exactly the same. It's a lynching of the Treasury. It's a lynching of anybody who were to speak out against the Somalis, and the Democrats knew what was going on, and they still know it to this day. And even now, they're still defending the lady who created it and all the people complicit. Waltz, Frey, Klobuchar, and the rest who don't need to, you know, these are the people that were the minions. You know, they personally approved the fake invoices. They needed to have created and defended a system in which the fraud was predictable, profitable, and protected by the fear of being called a racist. And that's why they use these people. That is complicity of a higher order. The same pattern, folks. It isn't just limited to Minnesota. It's everywhere. The Armenian hospice, home care clusters in Los Angeles, Chinese birth tourism rings that coach women to lie on visas for citizenship. Organized crime. high utilization, blue city jurisdictions, and political reluctance to notice the demographic pattern. Coincidence keeps failing the test. Democrats spend years expanding these programs in the name of equity and inclusion. And they got equity of a sort. Equal opportunity for sophisticated fraudsters who understood the rules better than the auditors. They celebrated the growth of the Somali community as a diversity success story. And that same community produced the defendants in the largest pandemic fraud case in American history. And anyone who pointed at the charging documents was a problem. The people who wrote the checks were the solution. But we're told, Trump, man, he's polarizing. Yet the politicians who presided over this are treated as respectable alternatives, right? Gas could hit $50 a gallon, and the monthly theft in these programs would still dwarf the price shock at the pump. Hundreds of millions here, folks, more in California hospices, more in every blue city that treats verification as oppression. This money isn't abstract. It's cars, it's houses, overseas transfers, political loyalty bought with your tax dollars. And Democrats want more of it. More programs, higher spending, weaker verification, larger client population, stronger political machines that treat demographic patterns as unmentionable. The alternative, tight eligibility, real audits, prosecution without regard to voting blocks is treated as cruelty. So the machine keeps running, the frauds keep scaling, and the people who allowed it keep winning elections in the places where it happens. Folks, it's not a bug, it's a business model. And the only remaining question is, how many more zeros get added before enough voters decide the model's too expensive?
9: He's putting an end to identity politics.
0: Telling it like it is. This is the Kevin Jackson Radio Show.
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1: With SRN News, I'm John Scott. Good news for retirees. They're getting a 3.6% Social Security raise come January. Sarah Lee Kessler reports.
3: The Social Security Administration making that announcement Wednesday morning after analyzing inflation data. Social Security retirement benefits go up every year based on the cost of living. In 2027, that'll mean an extra $75 a month for 72 million Americans. And that's the biggest Social Security bump since 2023. I'm Sarah Lee Kessler.
1: President Trump continues his midterm travels. For his latest GOP midterm rally, the president appeared in the city of Kalispell, Montana, for a rally with congressional candidate Aaron Flint. Earlier in Bullhead City, Arizona, he was backing Republican nominee for governor, Congressman Andy Biggs. His midterm blitz will continue with future stops planned in Kentucky, Kansas, North Carolina, and elsewhere. Ukraine accusing Starlink of limiting data that's critical to its defense.
4: Twice this week, Ukraine got no advanced warning of ballistic missile attacks from Russia, and Ukraine's defense leaders accused Starlink of reducing the flow of data. Starlink is the satellite internet service by Elon Musk's SpaceX. The move comes as Russia has intensified attacks on Ukraine's energy infrastructure, despite President Trump's claim of an energy ceasefire. President Trump recently called for new leadership in Ukraine. I'm Rory O'Neill.
1: A hurricane hitting Mexico is fueling a massive flood risk for the central U.S. Forecasters say the upper-level winds are funneling moisture from Hurricane Simon all the way to the southern plains and Midwest. That's calling torrential rains of up to 1 to 2 inches per hour to fall, affecting up to 35 million people from Texas to West Virginia. This is SRN News.
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25: Overnight, expect mainly clear skies with a low of 73. Tomorrow, Thursday, will bring mostly sunny conditions and high humidity, along with a chance of a thunderstorm in some parts of the area in the afternoon. The high temperature will reach 90 degrees. Thursday night, there may be a shower in some spots during the evening. Otherwise, the night will be partly cloudy, warm, and humid with a low of 76. That's your AccuWeather forecast. I'm meteorologist Jason Katarina for AM 860, The Answer.

0: Well, I suppose it matters who you listen to, because it seems as though X has gotten rid of about 13,000 inauthentic accounts that are tied into foreign influence campaigns from places like China, Iran, and Russia. Oh yeah, bad Elon Musk. I'm telling you, he's making it harder for all these bots and all these influencers to make sure that our midterms go as badly as possible. I think so. All right, welcome everyone. Kyle Warren with you. Here we are. It's the Thursday morning edition, making our way through another great week of broadcasting, and we're on the other side now of the middle of the week, and things are still happening. Things are still going on, just like I said. And I say this every Monday on the show, right? Get ready, buckle up. It's going to be quite a week, and it always does turn out that way, doesn't it? And we're at 19 days and counting, my friends. T-minus 19 days before the country makes a very, very big decision, and we see exactly which direction we're going to be going. And, you know, it depends on who you talk to. Depends on what you're looking at. Depends on what you're thinking about as to where these midterms are going to go. You know, yesterday on the program, we heard from Speaker Mike Johnson saying, basically, and it's almost a direct quote, I don't have it right in front of me, but he was saying, I'm telling you, the polls are wrong. And if we see some of these races that appear to be pretty tight, it really does kind of beg that question, doesn't it? What are these polls really all about? What are they telling us? President Trump has some pretty bad poll numbers, that is for sure, in terms of approval rating in the 30s. That means over 60% of the people are not happy with President Trump. But again, you know, who is going to show up to the polls, I think, is going to make the real difference here. So once again, folks, welcome to the show. Kyle Warren with you. It's Thursday morning. KyleWarrenShow.com is the website, of course. You can always send us a direct message anytime, day or night. We've got the telephone lines 949-822-7959. That's 949-822-7959. The texting line, of course, 949-942-5997. That's 949-942-5997. And I'm going to lead off here with our controversial question of the day. So our controversial question of the day, and it's something I was thinking about earlier. And you know, we have all these different, disparate wants and expectations, shall we say. Voters do, that is. They seem to have a lot of disparate expectations about what does it mean to have the GOP win, and certainly to have the Democrats take control of the House and or the Senate as well. So our controversial question of the day is, are there too many special or diverse expectations that keep GOP voters, that will keep GOP voters rather, from being truly unified with the big picture issues? Because, and I get it, you know, we've got great calls to the program, and they're thoughtful calls, of course, and there is this, I think, very real sort of disappointment out there about certain things and about how things have been handled or not handled or things that keep going and so forth. We've got a lot of victories though too, and I think that's really important. But I really do see this as a big picture election or midterm. I see it as a big picture midterm. And if we can get united on this big picture, it's kind of a, you know, same kind of thing that we've been talking about here over these last many weeks and months even. But I think that's a good question to ask. You know, will somebody say, well, I'm not happy that President Trump did not do this, So therefore, I'm not satisfied. Whereas doing whatever that is that the deal breaker for a voter, let's say? Or are the big picture issues so very important and so overarching and such that they blot out every other possible thing? Because again, we come right back to it. The alternative is so terrible and awful and destructive and unthinkable as, you know, so as to just ruin the course that our republic is on. Because make no mistake, and I'll borrow, you know, I always got irritated when Barack Obama, I don't know how many times he uses that phrase or has used that phrase. It was always, make no mistake. You know, he's always saying that. He's always, you know, using that as a precursor to whatever he's going to say next. So, yes, but make no mistake, this particular election will determine which direction we are ultimately going to go. And that's why we have this great opportunity. We have this great opportunity to repudiate the DSAers. We have this great opportunity to make it necessary again to have good or thoughtful policy. Make it necessary again to make some sense when campaigning. Make it necessary again that candidates will simply not rise to the top with outlandish and ridiculous, you know, visions of defunding the police or getting rid of the Senate or, you know, any number of these kinds of things. That's really what's at stake here, I think. And I believe that it is possible. So again, can that happen? Can that happen with these big picture issues? Because if we lose on the big picture, then they're going to start carving it up. They're going to start doing whatever they want and do exactly what I've been saying they're going to do. Continue to issue demands. But when they issue those demands from a place of power, well, might be an issue that you can't refuse, right? Stick with us, folks. We are coming right back.
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3: 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I'm Paul Acey for Plugged In by Focus on the Family.
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6: This is Carol Platt Liebel for Townhall.com. Michigan voters face a stark choice for U.S. Senate. Mike Rogers, a former congressman, state senator, and FBI agent. Or Abdul al-Sayed, whose radical views should alarm Americans. Consider his hostility toward Israel. In last week's debate, he repeatedly refused to say whether Iran, our adversary, poses a greater threat than Israel, our longtime ally. He's described Israel as bloodthirsty and opposes sending it defensive weapons. There are troubling questions, too, about his family's associations. His half-sister, a University of Chicago professor, wrote that her family had long-standing ties to Egypt's Muslim Brotherhood. That branch is now designated a terrorist organization by the U.S. government. El-Sayed denies any family ties. Michigan deserves a senator who can tell an ally from an enemy. El-Sayed has no business in the U.S. Senate.
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Thursday morning. Never sounded so good, by the way. That's the king, by the way. All right, welcome back, everybody. Kyle Warren with you, 949-822-7959. No kings, but Elvis. How about that one? Texting line is 949-942-5997. And, of course, KyleWarrenShow.com is the website. Okay, well, we spent a couple of days, of course, talking about this big development regarding Ilhan Omar. This from Fox News. Federal authorities seized a cell phone belonging to Representative Ilhan Omar during a Monday raid on her Washington, D.C. home as part of a criminal fraud investigation into her immigration paperwork. Omar's immigration history is facing renewed scrutiny, with investigators issuing more than a dozen subpoenas to her family members following the raid on her residence. Now, I thought it was interesting to point out, we were talking with our own Denise Simon yesterday morning about possible security clearances and so forth, and she was of the opinion that that does not really exist for her at this point if she was taken off these different committees, given the idea of having other inquiries, basically. So that's actually some pretty good news. You know, one of the things, you know, that, you know, if you get elected to Congress, I mean, I think it's always a good question. If you can get elected to Congress, you know, let's say you get elected to Congress, could you, if you weren't going to go to Congress, could you pass a background check? You know, could you pass a security clearance? I think that's a really good question. And it would be interesting to compare various members of Congress over time with the idea of whether or not they would pass a federal background check. I mean, and the whole nine yards, something you would have to have if you're going to be privy to certain things. I just think that's a pretty interesting idea. Might shed some light onto things. So again, her immigration history is facing renewed scrutiny. Investigators are examining whether Omar's family lied about her age when she was when she immigrated to the United States in 1995. Omar became a naturalized citizen in 2000. The probe centers on whether the age listed on her application differed from her actual birth date. Now, there's another story out there, and I think we'll hear about it here in a moment, even with this particular article, and that is that evidently after going to Congress, they altered her birth date. Her staff somehow altered it. So again, all these little things start going together. And even when you think about the fraud in Minnesota, I mean, these are very, very big deals. And this is money, and it's not merely a money issue either, right? It's things that go to the degradation of our society and of our republic. And yes, we should be pretty outraged about money that goes to fraud. But why the Democrats, you know, just want to protect this kind of stuff, and, you know, they only possibly give it lip service, but they certainly don't want to really ferret it out. I wonder why, right? Now, she was reported as 17 years old at the time she acquired citizenship, making her eligible to receive citizenship automatically through her father's naturalization. Now, that's important, because if she was ineligible to receive citizenship, that means that she is not a naturalized American citizen. You know, as far as I know, and as far as I could tell, if you commit a fraud against the United States, and that fraud, you know, I don't believe that there would be a statute of limitations in the traditional sense. I wouldn't think that there would be, because if you defrauded the United States to become a citizen, the United States can say, well, that's null and void. You defrauded us. Or you were ineligible at the time when this
fraudulent request was made and paperwork was done. It doesn't matter because it was based on a lie. That's how I think it would work out. Questions surrounding Omar's age resurfaced. Again, here, right here, after her congressional staff contacted a Minnesota public library months after she took office to request that her birth year in historical records be changed from 1981 to 1982. Omar's husband, Tim Minette, expressed confidence when asked about the investigation into his wife. "My wife came here when she was 12 years old as a child war refugee," Minette told Fox News Digital this week. "No concerns," he says. Authorities are also examining paperwork submitted by Omar's late father, Noor Omar Mohammed, regarding his application to enter the U.S., investigating whether statements on his filing were untruthful. Omar has denied any wrongdoing and accused the Trump administration of weaponizing federal law enforcement against political opponents. You know, in other words, she's saying, "I will not," in fact, there's another story that says, "You know, I will not be silenced. I will not be silenced. I will not be silenced." And I would think that then you bring along, okay, well, what about this? Your age when you came to the United States, your father, whether or not, you know, because it evidently is established that he was with this regime. Oh, pardon me, sorry, regime. He was with the regime that, you know, committed genocide and so forth. And if you ask her about that, after she's saying, "I will not be silenced, I will not be silenced, I will not be silenced," and you say, "Well, what about this, this, this, and this?" No comment. I'm pretty sure it would just be no comment. In other words, she might go silent on that, I think. And, you know, it's pretty wild. And it, as we talked about yesterday, in addition to this, there's another inquiry going on about the financial disclosures. It keeps going. It is incredibly upsetting, and at the same time, it's kind of sublime. Only because, again, it is time to ferret this kind of stuff out. It truly, truly is. And, you know, I think it's pretty interesting, too, because the idea, well, it's all happening right here at the election time and so forth. But this also, well, it works on a couple of levels. Number one, this person should be nowhere near being a member of Congress. That's my personal opinion. There's got to be so many other people who would want to approach this professionally and be a good representative, as opposed to Ilhan Omar, who's got this particular agenda, which I think we're all tired of, by the way. Aren't we? Aren't we tired of the squad and their agenda? Are we tired of them talking Free Palestine and so forth and all this stuff? But so that for one, but also we need to be able

one or two of the four, again, helps to clearly define what the Democrats are all about and what they will do and what they have done and why they're all okay with it. Stick with us, folks. We are going to come right back.

0: Foundations of Freedom, a look at America's founding principles and the leaders who shaped our nation.
1: John Adams understood one incredibly important thing about America. America cannot endure and cannot forget that it requires freedom, endurance, and character to survive. While serving as president, Adams always remembered that America would not survive. It could not govern itself, control its own passions. Adams wrote, "Our Constitution was made only for a moral and religious people. It is wholly inadequate to the government of any other." Adams understood that self-government depended on much, much more than the document itself. It depended and was guided by faith, by virtue, by responsibility, and above all, by self-restraint. Because government can enforce laws, but it cannot create character. Our Constitution protects a free people, but our Constitution cannot create a moral people. It cannot create self-restraint. That's up to us.
2: With SRN News, I'm John Scott. President Trump wishing Pope Leo well following his lung cancer diagnosis. The Pope has resumed eating normally and begun walking after doctors removed the lower lobe of his right lung. In consumer news, you now have a new sunscreen option for the first time in more than 25 years. This after the FDA approved the active ingredient Bemotrizinol, known as BMET, to sunscreen products in June. The dermatologists say it guards against both major types of ultraviolet radiation. The Brewers have taken a commanding 3-0 lead in the National League Championship Series over the Dodgers following a 6-2 win from Los Angeles. L.A. will try to stave off elimination in Game 4 on Thursday. Game 3 of the ALCS on Thursday, the Guardians and Rays are tied 1-1 in this series. This is SRN News.
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10: Overnight will be mainly clear with a low of 73. Tomorrow, expect mostly sunny and humid conditions with a chance of a thunderstorm in some areas in the afternoon. The high will reach 90 degrees. Tomorrow night, there may be a shower in spots during the evening. Otherwise, it will be partly cloudy, warm, and humid with a low of 76. That's your AccuWeather forecast. I'm meteorologist Jason Caterina for AM 860, The Answer.

0: willing to answer a question directly. You know, he'll go off into some other thing about regime change or stuff like that. And I know that he won't answer questions directly, but I can't help but come up with questions for Abdul El-Sayed, Dr. El-Sayed. I can't help but come up with questions that I think intrepid reporters should be asking. And a lot of times they're just very simple questions. Is the United States Constitution superior in the land? Is that the case? Is the Constitution superior in the land? Also, what would you do, El-Sayed, if somebody really, really, and I mean really tried to abolish the U.S. Senate? What would you do? What would you do if somebody tried to fundamentally alter the very mechanisms of government? What would you do? Would you stand up against it? Would you, you know, jump on the bandwagon for it? And why? And getting back to, is the Constitution superior? Well, what about Sharia law? Is it okay for Sharia law to be instituted in communities in the United States of America? Can the United States government come in and say, okay, nope, This can't happen on our soil. It just is not going to be allowed. What would you say to that? And in other words, and I kind of know where all he would go with all that kind of stuff, and I get it, and he would probably deflect and do the same kind of thing that he does all the time. But I just think that these questions need to be there. I think that they need to be very stark, and I think that they need to be things that are going to get some traction. Talk about social media, run those kinds of reels all the time, asking him these very, very simple questions, and watch him kind of, you know, fade in, you know, don't want to really answer them, just like kind of like he did at the debate. And it will demonstrate precisely, you know, what kind of person he is. He's a person with a very different agenda. Just like Ilhan Omar, I'm saying they're almost identical in the idea that they are not trying to get into the U.S. Congress or to the Congress itself, but into the House or into the Senate in order to do House and Senate things. They're there to establish and promote their own radical agenda that is antithetical to the United States of America. It's not about their being in the process and working and horse trading and back and forth and this kind of thing and working it all out. No, they don't do that. That's not what they're there for. So it just kind of backs up my whole idea that this is not a serious person who, I mean, he's serious about what he wants to accomplish, but he's not a serious candidate for the United States Senate. In the traditional sense of what you would think United States senators might be all about, whether they be a Republican or even a Democrat, historically, right? All right, let's head over to the telephone lines. We've got John in Nyack, New York, giving us a call this morning. Good morning, John.
1: Good morning, Kyle. Kyle, what you're saying again comes down to critical thinking and the mainstream media trying to astroturf what Americans really want, really think. And the things that you brought up, I believe most Americans believe in, a large majority of them.
0: Mm-hmm.
1: But to watch the mainstream media and the little dance that they always do to pretend that none of us really want this stuff. Critical thinking is all the puzzle pieces have to fit. And this is something that people should know and could research easily on their own. In 2023, Anheuser-Busch, we've heard of them, right?
0: Mm-hmm.
1: Bud Light. You've heard the term go woke, go broke, right?
0: Oh, yeah.
1: They had the famous commercial in the Super Bowl, basically complaining about, toxic masculinity. if the majority of people believed that that was actually true and believed in it, Anheuser-Busch wouldn't have lost the $27 billion that they lost.
0: Yeah.
1: Bud Light practically folded up. We all know what the commercial was about. You know, the Bud Light and the man in the bathtub. 2023 also, Target. Target had the gay things for kids, the Pride Kids outfits, and there was a huge backlash. Target, in, since 2023, has lost $15 billion. Billion with a B.
0: Mm-hmm.
1: That's Anheuser-Busch was $27 billion with a B. That's regular consumers saying, we're not going to buy this product anymore. Now we've got Nike. In 2018, they had a famous football player who took a knee, and everybody else took a knee.
0: Yeah.
1: And Nike decided to have that same famous man who pretends he's a woman sell sports bras. Since then, they've lost $200 billion. Nike just fell out of the S&P 500 for the first time in 30 years.
0: Yeah.
1: These are everyday citizens voting with their money.
0: Yeah. So how
1: we
0: do you,
1: got the
0: how
1: Walt
0: do you think,
1: Disney Company.
0: Yeah. How do you think they'll vote at the ballot box, though?
1: Well, I think that people will vote in the same way that they're doing these things.
0: I hope so.
1: The Walt
0: I think
1: Disney
0: you're right.
1: Company.
0: Yeah.
1: Is woke and have, they've gone broke. Walt Disney Company lost $120 billion. Think of Snow White. They thought that everybody was going to go for this whole, we're going to change everything, which is what the left in America and the Democrats want.
0: Mm-hmm.
1: How about Gillette? Gillette had a commercial at the Super Bowl also about masculinity, the toxic masculinity. One commercial. And they lost $8 billion. They used to sell the lion's share of razors in America. Now they're down close to 50%. They lost $8 billion. How about Jaguar cars?
0: Mm-hmm.
1: We all remember a year ago when they had their famous
0: the Super
1: all
0: Bowl
1: pink
0: commercial.
1: Yeah, exactly.
0: Right.
1: Jaguar can't sell a car anymore. They haven't sold a car all year. They've totally collapsed. How about the Reacher movies? The star of the Reacher movies came out and basically ripped Donald Trump a new one. His new movie completely flopped. How about De Niro movies?
0: Yeah.
1: You know, we've got all these people that are black and white, all these statistics that we could look at and see, yet they're trying to snow us saying that's not the popular thought in America.
0: And isn't it interesting, too, that now you don't see the media really reacting to that, saying we're making a terrible mistake and we need to go a different direction, but they keep trying to heap it on us like that.
1: And the media basically tried to browbeat the American public into not shunning any one of those companies. They basically daily, every day said these companies are, we should follow them. They've got the same thought patterns as we do. They're looking into the future.
0: Mm-hmm.
1: And we dumped those billion-dollar companies. They didn't see the writing on the wall. They couldn't put the critical pieces together. And so I'm trying to back things up with facts. Them saying that we're going to be crushed in this next election, I don't believe that's true. And I just gave you one example of where I think the American people are really at.
0: Mm-hmm. Oh, absolutely. I think you're right. People do vote their pocketbook in so many ways. And that's usually applied to the idea of whether or not the economy, quote unquote, is doing well. But they do vote with their dollars, like you're talking about. And that's why, again, I think that the Democrats need to be tied into all of this, whether it's Omar or any of these other kinds of things, so that they are absolutely 100% associated with it. So people realize what that vote actually means.
1: All that we have to do is what Senator John Kennedy recently said. We have to just spend the same amount of energy that dead people spend when they go out and vote. You know?
0: Yeah.
1: I think that Donald Trump is making it perfectly clear that we're not going to have the old vote counting that we did in the past.
0: Yeah.
1: I think we're going to have a big victory. I don't care what the mainstream media says.
0: All
1: Kyle,
0: right.
1: Kyle, thank you for your show.
0: Hey,
1: thank
0: you, John.
1: The voice of freedom.
0: Thanks, John. Appreciate it. Thanks for your call, as always. Stick with us, everybody. We are going to come right back. So don't go anywhere.
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4: 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Well, what could possibly go wrong? 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

0: you. And if you were born on
1: this day in history.
0: That's right. If you were born on this day in history, we've got, an interesting one, I think, to say the least. But if you were born on this day in history, and that would mean October the 15th. If you were born on October the 15th, you share a birthday with Friedrich Nietzsche, right? He was a German philosopher, and he wrote a lot of stuff. There's no doubt about that. But at the same time, a lot of people are not big fans of Nietzsche, myself included. So you share a birthday with Nietzsche, as it were. Born in 1844 and passed away in 1900. Also, Penny Marshall. You share a birthday with the late, great Penny Marshall. She was born in 1943. She died back in 2018. And you, of course, remember her. She was Gary Marshall's daughter. And Gary Marshall, of course, was a famous TV producer and creator, especially of things like Happy Days. And Happy Days was a huge hit and mainstay of Americana on television for many, many years. And Penny Marshall, of course, was in Laverne and Shirley, which I think was a spinoff of Happy Days, if I recall correctly. But I remember watching Laverne and Shirley back in the day. It also had Michael McKean, right, in it as Lenny. No, pardon me. Yeah, he was Lenny. Squiggy was David L. Lander, if I remember correctly. That just came to my memory. I think it's David L. Lander was Squiggy. And so Lenny and Squiggy were the foils many times of Laverne and Shirley. But that was another show set in that same time period of Happy Days and so forth. And it was a huge hit. But Penny Marshall went on to direct movies like A League of Their Own, which is an outstanding movie about the very short-lived Women's Baseball League back in the wartime in the 1940s. And it had Tom Hanks and so forth. And this is where we get the most wonderful quote, one of the most wonderful quotes in movie history. And it's, "There's no crying in baseball." So Penny Marshall gave us that. Also movies like Big as well. And she was quite good at what she did. And starting from where she did and as an actress and so forth and on a TV show, but then really being able to make some really quality films. There's no doubt about that. So she knew exactly what she was doing. Also, you share a birthday. And okay, I'm going to give you a hint. Here on this Thursday morning, I will give you a hint of whose birthday you share. He was born in 1959, by the way. That's your first hint. Oh, Kyle, come on. A lot of people were born in 1959. Yes. Well, it starts narrowing it down. But it might narrow it down. I'll say this. TV personality. Now, it's not helping. I know it's not helping. But now, and I'm going to give you the third and final clue. And then I'm sure that you will get it. You'll spot on. You'll get it. When I say, bam. All right. So you got it? You got it? Did you get Emeril Lagasse? Right? The famous TV chef. He's kicks things up a notch. Remember? Bam! Bam! We put this in. Bam! And I haven't seen too much of him around lately, to be honest. But he became a household name. And once when I was in Las Vegas, it was many years ago. There was an Emeril Lagasse restaurant, I think, and we actually went there, and it was good and everything. And it was a long time ago, like I said. I think it was at the MGM, if I recall correctly. So you share a birthday with Emeril Lagasse. How cool is that? Also, on this day in history, in 1917, Mata Hari was executed on this day in history, October the 15th. Also, on this day in history, Gerald Ford got married to Elizabeth Bloomer in 19

48. And she became also known as Betty. So Betty Ford, that's where we get that. So that was their marriage on this day in history, 1948. Also on this day in history, 1966, well, the Black Panther Party was founded on this day in history. And I think the rest, I'll say the rest is history on that. And then also on this day in history, and again, going back to a little bit of entertainment here, Dolly Parton released the single Jolene in 1973. That's really something to me. Goes back that far. I wasn't aware that it went back that far, but that's pretty cool though. But Jolene, again, just a staple of standard country song at this point. And everybody knows it. Everybody could start singing along the chorus and so forth. And we just lost Dolly Parton here just recently. And Dolly Parton was probably one of the best entertainers and nicest people by all accounts that we've ever seen. And she is still very, very much missed. But what an example Dolly gave to the whole world. Just a real professional, good at what she did, and just made people happy. I think that's also a cool thing, isn't it? If you're able to make people happy and smile and kind of forget their troubles a little bit and spend some time listening to songs or this kind of stuff, you know, it's really important, I think, in this world. Also, on this day in history, in 1951, a little TV show premiered. So again, we're thinking 1951, and it was called I Love Lucy. And it was produced, of course, by Desilu, and of course, Desi Arnaz and Lucille Ball. They had this amazing show, and I think in so many ways, maybe similar to the Honeymooners and so forth, that kind of laid the basis for the sitcom. And I think if they would call it the three-camera sitcom kind of thing these days, they definitely just blaze the trail. And they blaze the trail in so many ways of the kinds of stories they told and so forth. It was comedy, and it was, you know, the situation comedy is really what sitcom, basically. And each week, you know, Lucy would get into some kind of swedge of something or other and so forth. But, and of course, one of the most famous things was I'll probably say this first one, and certainly the conveyor belt, the chocolate conveyor belt sequence was very, very funny. But I don't think anything's topped, and probably not even until this day. So I'm going to go way out on a limb here on the program this morning and say we've never seen this topped, and that would be the Vitamita Vegemin episode where she kept drinking the Vitamita Vegemin and it was making her, you know, progressively more tipsy as she tried to do this little commercial thing. And it just was funny. And I remember I used to see the reruns of these things and so forth. And I also, I thought how cool it was that, you know, Ricky, you know, he went to the club every day, and then they, you know, they did music and stuff like that. And it just, it's an interesting little window into yesteryear. And I think it always has been. But Lucille Ball, of course, was just the great lady of comedy as well. So on this day in history, if you were alive back in 1951, or like me, you saw it on reruns at some point in your life, it premiered on this day in history. All right. Well, folks, stick with us because, by the way, I love to go into the world of this day in history. As you can probably tell, we have a lot of fun doing that. But, of course, we're going to head up to the top of the hour news. And when we come back, we'll tell you more about what's going on with Iran. They're saying if the decision is to fire missiles, we will fire missiles.

0: Yeah. So, yeah, back to reality. Yeah, there you go. All right, stick with us, everybody, because we are going to come right back. Kyle Warren with you. Don't go anywhere.
1: Well, it goes through St. Louis, Joplin, Missouri, Oklahoma City looks so pretty, you see. Amarillo.
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5: With SRN News, I'm John Scott. President Trump not saying if he's made a decision yet on possible strikes on Iran-backed Houthi rebels. Mark Mayfield with more.
6: Speaking to reporters outside the White House Tuesday morning, Trump only said the Houthis are behaving very badly when asked if he had made a decision. Over the weekend, Houthi strikes on a Saudi Arabian airport killed more than a dozen people and injured hundreds of others. At least one American was among those killed. Trump had said on Saturday that he was weighing his options. I'm Mark Mayfield.
5: And earlier today, the president was in Bullhead City, Arizona, with praise for gubernatorial candidate Andy Biggs.
7: And I'm here really to say you have a chance to have a really great. He's a conservative guy, but what he is he's really a common sense person, because it's all about common sense, more importantly than any label.
5: Consumer prices rose at 3.7% annual rate in September as gas costs skyrocketed.
8: The Consumer Price Index, a broad measure of goods and services costs across the U.S. economy, rose a seasonally adjusted 0.6% for the month, putting the 12-month rate at 3.7%, the Bureau of Labor Statistics reported Wednesday. Economists surveyed by Dow Jones expected respective gains of 0.6% and 3.6%. Stripping out volatile food and energy costs, so-called core CPI rose 0.3% for the month.
5: Higher prices could put a damper on holiday winter travel plans for nearly half of Americans.
9: 49% say rising travel costs could derail their plans, while 30% believe traveling is worth going into debt for. Another 30% are still paying off travel debt from last winter. The latest inflation report shows airline fares are up more than 22% from a year ago, while hotel stays and rental cars are also more expensive. Despite those increases, travel industry leaders say many consumers are still willing to pay the higher prices. I'm at Mattinson.
5: This is SRN News.
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6: Overnight, expect mainly clear skies with a low of 73 degrees. Thursday will bring mostly sunny and humid conditions, possibly accompanied by a thunderstorm in some areas during the afternoon with a high of 90 degrees. Thursday night, there is a chance of a shower in spots during the evening. Otherwise, it'll be partly cloudy, warm, and humid with a low of 76 degrees. That's your AccuWeather forecast. I'm meteorologist Jason Caterina for AM 860, The Answer.

0: You know, it is interesting that many of these races, even I think in New York, where governor is pretty tight, right? So wait a minute, but where's the huge tsunami? That's a really good question. You know, is the economy doing because of the gas prices, which we know are inherently temporary, is that enough to, you know, just give suspected robot Joaquin Jeffries the speaker's gavel? Or are people, again, hopefully being very thoughtful about this? Let's see. I'm for these Trump policies, but gee whiz, I mean, I'm really upset about gas prices, and suspected robot Joaquin Jeffries is going to do everything he can to make sure that gas prices are super low. Now, see, I know that you don't think like that. See, I know that. But I'm curious, are there people that will do this? It just, none of it follows. You know, I really want to make sure the border remains essentially closed. I want to see, criminals be deported. Alien criminals be deported. I want people to be able to walk down the street. You know, and I can't imagine people actually break with those policies in order to vote for the Democrat. So maybe, and some might, right? But I would think the vast majority of conservative or GOP voters would stick with the president and those that are aligned with the general notion of the things that conservatives and the GOP really do stand for. And so once again, it goes to our controversial question of the day. And by the way, welcome back to the program, everybody. Kyle Warren with you, of course. KyleWarrenShow.com, 949-822-7959 is the number to call. It goes back to our controversial question of the day. You know, are there now too many special or disparate expectations from voters, from GOP voters, that would keep everyone from sort of being unified on the big picture? In other words, I want this, but I'm not getting this, so I'm not going to vote for Trump or vote for, you know, Trump-aligned candidates, basically. I'm not going to vote for the GOP. And again, I have a hard time, you know, believing that, because, again, we should be absolutely united. See, that's the only way. I mean, there has to be a firewall between the lunacy and the destructiveness and the downright anti-American issues that go on the other side of the aisle, especially when it comes to the DSAers. So on November the 3rd, which is 19 days away, my friends, we're going to set up that firewall. We're going to power up that firewall. And if anybody is talking to you and they say, well, I just don't feel like it, well, tell them the alternatives. Tell them exactly what's going to happen. You know, trot out the DSA agenda. Oh, well, you know, the Democrats really don't really think about that. You know what the Democrats want to do? They want to be in power. They want to lord it over you. I think they'd be, honestly, and this is awful to say, but I think generally, the Democrats would be willing to do anything on that kind of agenda if it meant that in perpetuity, they get to continue to be the ones calling the shots. And they get to continue to be the ones that say, you know, we're changing it again. Here's the words you can use, and here's the words you can't use. Here are the statues you can look at and the statues you can't look at. And they'll continue going down that road. But there's also a real kicker. And that is, I mean, we haven't even talked about the idea of Islamofascism, because that's a huge part of it too. And the idea that, hey, a win's a win's a win, and we'll align ourselves up with this kind of ilk and so forth, then sure, you know, we gotta be pretty, forgiving here about the idea of Sharia law. And it's a big tent. It's a big tent. And that's, again, this is all the road to ruin. You know, it's demonstrable. It's, you know, just put on your high beam headlights and you'll see the road to ruin is right in front of us. And that's why we have to take the exit and get on to the other road, which is the road to success, not the road to ruin. And I know that's being a little oversimplifying it all, but that's pretty much what it is. We live in a very dangerous world, not only because of the effects of open borders for years and years and years, but we live in a very dangerous world, as we see going on in the Middle East, going on in Europe, going on coming from China, for example. We live in a very dangerous world, and to give it all over to suspected robot Hakeem Jeffries as Speaker of the House, and whomever in the Senate, that's a recipe for total destruction. All right, we'll go to the phones. We've got Todd in Tampa. Good morning, Todd.
1: Let's get down to business. Who's the idiot in your family that's voting for a Democrat? Every family's got one idiot. Who's the idiot in your family? That should be the if I was in charge of the RNC, that would be my whole campaign. So who's the idiot that's voting for open borders and letting illegals come in this country? Why don't you look up how many illegals have killed American citizens? Okay? If that's your kid lying dead in the street, you'd want these people out of the freaking country too. Who's the idiot that wants to go to the ballpark and see your daughter out there playing softball or volleyball and have a transgender up at the plate hitting the ball 100 miles an hour? Okay? You're out of your freaking mind. These people are disgusting. They're unholy. China took over the freaking Vatican. By the way, let me tell Pope Leo, I'm going to bring all the illegals over to the Vatican, and you house them over there. See how fast they get them out of there. You're out of your freaking mind. I want everyone to get their ballot ID and vote early for Republican. And Donald Trump won all the swing states, and we're voting Republican for Mike Rogers and all the rest of them because they're a trillion times better than the idiot Democrat. Let's get to work for Charlie Kirk, Jesus Christ, and America, and vote Republican in advance. Peace.
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1: You're so hot, teasing me. All right, so if you're just joining us, recapping our top story this morning. Michigan Democrat Senate nominee Abdul El-Sayed says he identifies himself as cisgender and straight. Okay, I kid you not. That's all right. He's cleared all this up, evidently. I don't know. And he is a doctor, so I guess he knows what he's talking about. I don't know. Evidently, he was on some podcast and he wanted to compare his experience to the experience of LGBTQ people. But but here's the quote, though. This thing is quite interesting. I've never walked in the world outside of being cisgender and straight. That's what he said. So, I just thought we, as a public service, we're bringing that as one of our top stories this morning. I'm telling you, this guy is very, very different. He's very strange, if you ask me. Strange and scary and destructive and so forth, obviously. But he's, sometimes I think he's getting a little bit, it's one of two things. He's either very confident, or now it's getting to the point where he's got to try to break through the noise again and try to get certain groups, shall we say, that will really be on his side, a group that he's having some trouble with. I think, especially as we've seen in some of the polling, I think even African American voters, by some of these polls, he seems to have a sort of a problem with them. So it just, so I wonder, is it overconfidence or is it just his, wanting to try to break through a little bit more? Again, everybody, all the Democrats ought to be sailing to victory. And we hear it in the mainstream media. But we don't really, I think really see it happening yet. Now, again, it could go very, very badly for the GOP on November the 3rd, which is 19 days away, by the way. But the way that they're acting, it's very interesting to me. That is the Democrats. All right. Well, let's head over to the telephones. And we've got Eric giving us a call again this morning. Good morning, Eric.
2: Hey, good morning, Kyle. Thanks for taking my call, man. Interesting topics, and as the world turns here, soap opera we see in geopolitics. Hey, real quick, last segment you were talking about conservative and GOP voters voting, mm-hmm. For the Republican candidate. I think what you're seeing now within the new MAGA movement that has come about since, let's just say, September of last year, and versus the original incarnation of MAGA, you're seeing conservative Republicans questioning who they should vote for. You're not necessarily seeing GOP MAGA voters questioning. I will be voting for the most constitutionally conservative candidate. And if there is not one, I will write my name in it. Our votes matter. Elections matter. And doing the same thing over and over, hoping for a different result. That is why we, in my opinion, why we are where we are as a nation, and the social, cultural issues going on. That's downstream of there. Excuse me. That's what's driving this. And there's not enough. I don't want to say conservative because there's not enough constitutionalism going on. There's a lot of precedents is what we're being governed by. We're not being governed by the words. We're being governed by precedents.
1: I hear you. But I do have just a quick question, though. Just quick question.
2: Sure.
1: Because I hear where you're coming from, because I know that you have a great love for the Constitution. I mean, that's just self-evident, as we've been talking over so much time, Eric. But I'm curious, though. Anyone else who is going to be on, let's say, the Democrat side of the aisle, they're not going to deliver that kind of constitutionalism at all, I would think.
2: No, I understand. What's that, Ronald Reagan with the 80-20? If you can get 80%, then you're doing good of what you want. I understand mm-hmm. that to a point. However, this is my opinion. because, you know, I've served, because my children have served, my family, my father, my grand, blah, blah, blah. There's a love, if you will, of the country that you need to call a spade when it's not being run the right way. That is love. And that goes to love without correction is love without compassion. There's some serious, you know, acceptance of everything is not love. You cannot accept something and say, hey, I love you enough. Mm-hmm. Don't put your hand on the hot plate.
1: Yeah.
2: I love you. Well, but I want to do that. Well, don't do it. Yeah. Don't play in the street in rush hour. Don't play street hockey. Wait till after rush hour. Go play in the street. Do it after rush hour. Does that make sense? You want to go rollerblade? Go to the park. You know, don't do it necessarily holding on to the back bumper in SoCal somewhere as you're trying to get to, the, you know, wherever you're going to go skate, if that makes sense. You know, mm-hmm. I've lived that life too. But this leads into the China angle. And this is my opinion. This is the China angle. Ms. Denise has talked about it. Others have talked about it more intelligent than me. Have talked about elite capture of executives. Okay. How does this tie into Katie Zachariah, the new press secretary for the White House, for president? I mean, she's walking arm in arm with President Trump. She was asked, where did you pass the bar exam?
1: Yeah.
2: She's portraying herself as an attorney.
1: Yeah.
2: She said China. Well, what's in China? She worked for a law firm that was heavily involved in Chinese business associated with the Chinese Communist Party, and they're almost synonymous, in their Belt and Road Initiative, securing international trade that benefited China. Who's her husband? Her husband, Tyler Zachariah, owned, excuse me, a hedge fund, or ran a hedge fund that worked with the CCP in getting trade and business deals done with the North Koreans. Now, where is she coming from? She's coming from Rick Grenell's operation, you know, as far as, you know, I'm no, neither here nor there with Rick Grenell. Now she's working in the White House. She's inside the White House. Now, who did President Trump meet with not so long ago? President Xi.
1: Mm-hmm.
2: Who did the director of FBI give personal tours of classified areas within and on the FBI Academy and its tenant commands in Quantico? They were intelligence officers. There's something going on. And you have President Trump 6-8 months ago, you know, work with me, maybe 9 months, 6-8 months ago, speaking, oh, China did this, and we've caught them dead to rights with that. And they stole the, there's evidence of this, that, and the other with the election. Mm-hmm. There's something going on. This is not by chance. Okay. I think President Trump, in my opinion, he, sometimes he thinks with the wrong end of his human form, okay, as far as what you see. Everybody likes something attractive. But who else? Who did Tyler Zachariah sell his business to? I can't remember his first name. He's the Deputy Secretary of Defense, Feinberg. What does Feinberg own? Cerberus. Cerberus is a surveillance apparatus, mm-hmm. you know, that does basically surveillance for, you know, for the country, or, you know, for international. You know, I talked about flock cameras. I'll link it to that, because nothing you do on the internet can be deleted. Internet's permanent. Internet's forever.
1: Right.
2: Okay, that data centers. That's yeah. who he's involved with. So there's something going on.
1: Yeah, but
2: and
1: what
2: we're
1: is this?
2: To be at war.
1: What, yeah, I hear what you're saying. But so yeah, something can be going on. But what does it ultimately mean? Do you think?
2: We have a captured government right now. We have a government being run by literal special interests, regardless. Everybody, in my opinion, with maybe one or two exceptions, are figureheads right now. This is not the MAGA I voted for.
1: Mm-hmm.
2: I voted for the MAGA of, you know, prior to May 1st. I'm just going to be arbitrary, you know, May, June of 2025. That's what I voted for. Make America great again. Clean out the riffraff. Sweep down the cobwebs. You know, shine, open the sunlight, get ultraviolet light on everything and kill the bacteria.
1: Yeah.
2: This is, and now we're talking about China and Iran. How does this play into, you know, Iran? Well, Iran sells oil to China. Iran also sells oil and other petroleum products to Russia. So now we're buying Iranian oil through Russia. If this is what we're supposed to do, and we're supposed to be, you know, protect, you know, serve, protect, defend the Constitution of the United States,
1: mm-hmm.
2: Life, liberty, pursuit of happiness, don't embroiled, you know, in the the foreign entanglements, et cetera. I'm not saying we should have a military. Don't get me wrong. There's time and place to, you know, put the foot down, so to speak. But we're fighting wars that are not our wars, if you will. We have people in harm's way. We have

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4: With SRN News, I'm John Scott. The roadshow continued for President Trump. He was in Big Sky Country for his latest GOP midterm rally. The president appearing in Kalispell, Montana for a rally with congressional candidate Aaron Flint. Earlier, the president told a crowd in Bullhead City, Arizona to back Republican nominee for governor, Congressman Andy Biggs. Inflation numbers for last month, a little higher than anticipated. The consumer price index for September rose to a 12-month rate of 3.7%. President Trump wishing Pope Leo well following his lung cancer diagnosis. Speaking to reporters Wednesday, the president said the prognosis seems to be good. California moving additional firefighting resources into position this week. That's ahead of dangerous Santa Ana winds that are expected to increase the wildfire danger across much of the Southern California area. This is SRN News.
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11: Overnight, expect mainly clear skies with a low of 73. Tomorrow, Thursday, will bring mostly sunny conditions and high humidity along with a chance of a thunderstorm in some parts of the area in the afternoon. The high temperature will reach 90 degrees. Thursday night, there may be a shower in some spots during the evening. Otherwise, the night will be partly cloudy, warm, and humid with a low of 76. That's your AccuWeather forecast. I'm meteorologist Jason Caterina for AM 860, The Answer.

So we just heard right there on SRN News regarding the Santa Ana winds that will be starting up in Southern California, and it's supposed to start up today. That would be Thursday, and head on through probably through Saturday is what I'm hearing. And it was significant, of course, on SRN News because they're talking about, well, you know, you're putting new other firefighting apparatus in place and so forth, trying to get prepared. And that's a good thing. I'm very happy about that. But of course, when these Santa Ana winds start up, and I don't know that it's going to be just an all out major Santa Ana.

0: event. I'm hoping not, but fires, they start up anywhere. That's the thing. You never know where they might start up, because somebody goes out there and starts them, for one thing, and then it just depends. There's been a few different times when it's been very close to me, which is can be very, very concerning. If you get these firestorms going, then there's only been really a couple of times where they've said, okay, get ready to go. That's a little unnerving, but very similar though, of course, to any other kind of disaster. You know, you want to make sure that you have stuff that you can grab that's important and be able to relocate pretty quickly. But it's only been a couple of different times when it's been bad. Once there was about a mile, 2 miles away or so, they had a command center and they made a stand because it was coming through the sort of open spaces. And then it was going to jump over and start getting into housing and businesses and so forth. And the firefighters made a stand and they stopped it. And that's really hat tip to the firefighters. But yes, Santa Ana winds can be bad because some awful person will start a fire, or there's the power lines that also have contributed to fires as well. So what Southern California Edison will do is they will start de-energizing certain areas that they feel are at greatest risk, and then they'll just turn off the power and they'll say, power's off until, well, further notice. We'll see. And it can be a big problem. But not having fire start up, of course, is also a big benefit. But yeah, so I'll keep you apprised here as we go through the next couple of days here and let you know how things are going. But yes, it can be a very, and as you've we all know, with the Palisades fire, those were all based on the Santa Ana winds and so forth, and they're still reeling from that, and of course in the mayoral campaign in Los Angeles, they're pointing fingers and this kind of stuff. But I'm telling you, I don't see honestly where LA is going to go from all this, because you don't have a real choice at all about who's going to be the mayor and what's going to happen with Los Angeles. And you throw this into the mix. You throw into the mix that you're going to have the Olympics. And I think I heard Karen Bass say, because I saw a clip from one of the debates, in 600 and something days, here come the Olympics to Los Angeles again. And are they going to be prepared? Are they going to be ready? Are they going to, I just don't know. I can't imagine. No matter who wins this mayoral election, I think it's toasted. I really do. It's sad to say, but I kind of think that's I'm not very optimistic about that. But they better get on the ball though. They really better, because otherwise it can be a total disaster. Nobody wants to see a total disaster, and certainly nobody wants to see the athletes from around the world be in any kind of danger or anything like that. But I'm telling you, it's the lack of leadership. It's the lack of leadership, and it's the lack of being able to identify the problem and do something about it and act. Oh, well, we can't do this and we can't do that. And oh no. And, you know, there has been a few times recently when I would have to drive up towards LA, and it's, you know, you still see a lot of the encampments, or you see the, you know, the same overpass, and it's, you know, I had to go a couple of different times in a week and same motorhome parked on the same overpass. You know, it's really quite substantial, and it's very, very sad. But nevertheless, if you don't have a real choice in leadership, what do you expect to happen in any city, and especially a big blue city like Los Angeles? It's very, very sad indeed. All right, then poor Spencer Pratt. Spencer Pratt I think if he, I'm not going to get into the whole primary thing, but let's just say that people had a choice to vote for Spencer Pratt. They might take that chance. And then Spencer Pratt might be able to apply some common sense to Los Angeles and be a pretty good example to others in different cities as well. All right. So once again, folks, Kyle Warren with you. KyleWarrenShow.com is the website. This from the Wall Street Journal. Houthi militants are attempting to produce their own advanced medium-range ballistic missiles using, you guessed it, Chinese-delivered parts. A new report shows technological advance that would raise the threat posed by the Iran-backed group, who Iran, by the way, says we don't back. At least a few weeks ago, right, was it the IRGC? We don't do that. That's not us. We don't help them or something. You know, it's sometimes it's laughable how awful it truly is. The Houthis shipped in from a Chinese supplier a range of components needed to make a version of one of Iran's most powerful weapons, the Khyber Sakan Iranian Precision Guided Missile, said the report by Conflict Armament Research, a group that works in conflict zones and reports on the use of weapons and their supply chains. The Houthi missile would have a range of up to about 1,200 miles, putting all of Saudi Arabia and Israel within reach. Iran used the Khyber Sakan, I think, a cheap mobile precision weapon first displayed in Tehran in 2022 against American bases with some success during the war with the U.S. last spring. The Wall Street Journal has previously reported the Houthis have amped up attacks on Saudi Arabia in recent weeks in a bid to break a Riyadh-led blockade. The attacks, along with Iran's continued hits on commercial vessels in the Strait of Hormuz, have pushed oil prices higher and angered President Trump. Yes, no doubt. So again, it's very interesting to me because in this article here, first of all, it's very concerning. 1,200 miles—that's a dangerous thing. But also, but this phrase, supply lines, supply chains. You know, if you were fighting in World War II, and just put it in context, you'd say, "How are these people getting that stuff?" Well, there's a supply chain, or this is how they're bringing it in, and then. I am not being flip here because this is absolutely 100% serious. But if you put it in the context of we are fighting on to victory and stopping the bad guys, you would say, well, what we'll do is we will stop this supply chain. And you'd have like an entire movie, dedicated to setting up the operation that's going to take that thing out, whatever it is. And again, I'm not being funny because this is incredibly serious, but all I'm saying is that especially, and I've said this before in regards to the Strait of Hormuz is under attack. It's we're not getting the oil through, although there is a lot of oil going through there nowadays from what we understand. But you would simply say, oh, you mean that waterway is blocked off? Yes. Yes, General, it is. Okay. Well, then go open it up, you know, and talk to Admiral so-and-so. And it's time. And we got the go ahead. Go open that waterway. And that's exactly what you would do if you were fighting on towards victory. And that's why I think a lot of people are understandably disappointed at and concerned about. But these Houthis can do whatever they want, but we and the others in the region should stop them. That's how you win. Stick with us, folks.
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0: We got a lot going on. There's no doubt about that at all. And welcome back, of course, as we start heading towards the top of the hour here in just a little bit. And in just a few minutes, we'll be talking with Denise Simon, of course, from founderscode.com and the Denise Simon Experience on Facebook. But before we do that, we got time to take another telephone call here. We've got Bill in Sarasota this morning. Good morning, Bill.
1: Hey, good morning, Kyle. The last caller brought something up. He said he's going to write in his own name if he doesn't like either of the candidates.
0: Mm-hmm.
1: That's got a rather exaggerated importance, idea of his own importance, I think. But unless there's a concerted effort, a write-in candidate could never win. And I was wondering, if you have a write-in candidate in the general election, is it possible that, theoretically it is, but how possible do you think it might be if everybody that voted for Spencer Pratt and people that decide that you can't decide between a leftist and a total Marxist Sharia person, that might win it with a write-in?
0: Yeah, it would be exceedingly rare, let's say. And And I think that I know where Eric is coming from and so forth. And in other words, it makes a statement. But I'm not aware of any successful writing campaigns. Not that one's being waged, but again, I think it's a principle kind of a thing.
1: Right. Well, the principle of the thing is of elections, as I go back to William F. Buckley Jr., firing line days in the 60s and the 70s. He said the object is not to make a, I don't know if he said the object is not to make a statement, but he said the object is to elect the most conservative candidate that can be elected, or to vote for the most conservative candidate that can be elected. And if you've got a choice between a leftist and a liberal, vote for the liberal, it basically is the idea.
0: Mm-hmm.
1: Because elections are always, at some level, a choice between the lesser of two evils. And if you don't vote for the lesser of two evils, you, by default, elect the evil, the more evil
0: mm-hmm.
1: candidate. And so, you know, and it comes back to, you know, the only perfect candidate is you, that you'll agree with 100% of the time.
0: Right.
1: If you don't like the candidates, run for yourself. Or back somebody that you can, because the primaries are where you get you have your impact. You have the most impact in the primaries.
0: That's right. That's right. And you know, it's so funny, Bill, because I think we look back into the 90s and through the Bill Clinton days, and they seem almost kind of quaint, by today's standards. But the one thing Bill Clinton ever said that I thought, actually made a lot of sense was, he said, never let perfect be the enemy of good, and I think just because he was a very good politician, very savvy politician, that made a lot of sense. And that's my concern, especially in the midterms, is that, we're not going to achieve perfect, but we better have good. Otherwise, the evil will win out in that sense.
1: Yeah, exactly right. And so, I just wanted to throw that in there, and maybe Denise would like to weigh in on that. I hope she's doing better, and she sounds like she's doing better and regained some of her feistiness after her accident.
0: Oh yeah, I think she seems to be doing a lot better, and you're right. Yeah, that feistiness is definitely I think running on all eight cylinders there.
1: Yeah, I wanted to throw one thing out real quickly.
0: Sure.
1: Because Trump has been talking about giving nuclear power to Saudi Arabia as a way of sort of maybe buying friendship and cementing the relationship and all of that. Saudi Arabia isn't the perfect ally, and nobody says it is, but it's one of our better, it's maybe a 60% friend to Israel and the United States in the area. Like Dubai used to be. I don't know if they still are, but they're UAE. But the thing is you've got to be able to ensure, if you really don't want nuclear proliferation, that by furnishing nuclear power to somebody, they can't turn it into weapons. And thorium reactors, but we're talking about small modular reactors, SMRs.
0: Mm-hmm.
1: Well, that's fine, but the thorium-powered nuclear reactor, at least there was one running in the United States from 1957 to 1982 without incident. And mm-hmm. the reason that it was discontinued in Shippingport, Pennsylvania, look it up. Shippingport, Pennsylvania, it was basically, they called it a breeder reactor, because what it did, it bombarded a uranium, a low density uranium nucleus with a slow or a fast neutron. And that had to be continued in order for the nuclear reaction to continue.
0: Mm-hmm.
1: And if something happened, it didn't require a big containment vessel or anything, because the reaction would stop automatically if something went wrong. And the idea back in the early 2000s was when, at least it's from the sources I was reading, there was speculation that the nuclear reactor for each house could be possible with thorium-powered nuclear reaction. About the size of an external air conditioner unit.
0: Mm-hmm.
1: And that would require servicing about every 5 years, and that'd be a whole new industry. Would.
0: Yeah, no kidding.
1: But the point is the end product, the waste product, byproduct of a thorium nuclear reaction cannot be used to make weapons.
0: Yeah, that's significant.
1: You don't get plutonium for weapons that way, and that's why they discontinued the arms race.
0: Yeah, no, that's incredibly cool and interesting, to say the least. Maybe one day it'll all get revisited. But, you know, Bill, I really appreciate your call so much this morning, as always.
1: Well, thank you, Kyle. Have a good evening out there. You're in the Southern California, you're south of Los Angeles, between SoCal.
0: Yeah, I'm in Southern California. Yeah, exactly. Exactly. So we're expecting some winds. We'll see.
1: Well, I hope you guys stay safe out there.
0: Hey, thank you.
1: Well.
0: Much appreciated. Hey, thanks, Bill. Take care. We'll talk again real soon. And that's Bill in Sarasota, everybody. Great call this morning, as always. Thank you so much, Bill. A great friend of the show. We really appreciate him. And time now, of course, to talk with Denise Simon from FoundersCode.com and the Denise Simon Experience on Facebook. And Denise, Bill had some very kind words for you this morning as well when
2: we
0: were talking. Yeah, and he was hoping that you're feeling a lot better. And he said that your feistiness is returning. I said, absolutely it is.
2: it is, unless it's a physical therapy day. And then I have to admit that hurts when I leave physical therapy. So it takes me about 4 or 5 hours to kind of recover from that. But thank you, Mr. Bill. Appreciate
0: absolutely.
2: It.
0: Yeah, no, very, very kind words. And I know it's still a long road, but you're doing it. I mean, that's really something.
2: Thank you. Thank
0: absolutely.
2: You.
0: Well, you know, Denise, we got a lot of stuff going on. Of course, just a little while ago, I was just talking about the Houthis are building their missiles with Chinese parts.
2: Yep.
0: And so, you know, why in the world can't that be stopped, basically?
2: Well, I guess we should be asking Saudi Arabia, shouldn't we?
0: Yeah.
2: They are the ones that are on the wrong side of the Houthis, and they are the ones that are right next door to the Houthis. This has been going on for several years, and I would say Saudi Arabia has been rather feeble at defending itself and being proactive, using some tactics to deal with this. And it's not that they don't have the money, because they do. So maybe they don't have the will. I don't know. But suddenly they want the United States help. Exactly why?
0: Yeah. Yeah. Well, but the very fact that it's China evidently being mm-hmm. the supplier here, I mean, you know, at some point, you know, when is that going to really settle in and be seen for what it is?
2: Can you about imagine what our federal government knows from a defense, from a Department of War standpoint, from a defense standpoint, from a national security standpoint, from a State Department standpoint, what we know really about what these governments are doing that's not out there in the public domain yet.
0: Mm-hmm.
2: that would probably just blow our minds, wouldn't it?
0: Absolutely. Well, I'll tell you what, stick right there with us, everybody. We're going to come right back. Much more with Denise Simon right after the top of the hour. Top of the hour news is next. Then we shall return. Kyle Warren with you.
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7: With SRN News, I'm John Scott. President Trump rallying supporters in Montana, his latest GOP midterm stop. Appearing in the city of Kalispell Wednesday, the president urged the audience to support the state's Republican candidate.
8: And we're going to elect a true American patriot, a fantastic man, a great guy, Aaron Flint.
7: Flint is running to represent Montana's first congressional district. Earlier in the day, the president told a crowd in Bullhead City, Arizona, to back Republican nominee for governor, Congressman Andy Biggs. Federal agents searched a lawmaker's home.
9: Vice President J.D. Vance defended a search of Representative Ilhan Omar's home in the Washington area. Homeland Security agents carried out a judicially authorized search as part of a criminal probe into possible false statements and immigration fraud on her father's paperwork. The vice president said he had no prior knowledge of the search and that investigators will follow the evidence wherever it leads. No charges have been filed. Willie Nelson, Washington.
7: Pope Leo is up and about after yesterday's surgery to remove a cancer spotted in his lung. The Vatican reports he's eating normally and walking around his hospital room. Dr. Samuel Gurevich is a pulmonologist at Cleveland Clinic. He says the 71-year-old Pope is blessed that the spot on the lung was detected early.
10: By the time if these spots happen to grow and they're cancer and they give you symptoms, they're usually pretty far along and much harder to treat. Benign things usually don't grow, and so if a spot doesn't change over a period of time, you know, we usually leave it alone.
7: The Pope reportedly a non-smoker. The Brewers have taken a commanding 3-0 lead in the National League Championship Series over the Dodgers following a 6-2 win from Los Angeles. L.A. will try to stave off elimination in Game 4 on Thursday. Game 3 of the ALCS gets underway earlier on Thursday. The Guardians and the Rays, they're tied at 1-1 in the series. This is SRN News.
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20: Overnight will be mainly clear with a low of 73. Tomorrow, expect mostly sunny and humid conditions with a chance of a thunderstorm in some areas in the afternoon. The high will reach 90 degrees. Tomorrow night, there may be a shower in spots during the evening. Otherwise, it will be partly cloudy, warm and humid with a low of 76. That's your AccuWeather forecast. I'm meteorologist Jason Caterina for AM 860, The Answer.

0: That's 19 days before the midterms officially get here. And that's 19 days to send the message. And especially, we were talking with our good friend Brandon Rhymes yesterday morning. It's going to be a great day, I think, for Amendment 3 in Florida. And he has really been making the clarion call about that. I've really enjoyed talking with him about that. So, in other words, there's some national things happening, of course, across the board, but also some very important things happening, especially in Florida with Amendment 3. So, 19 days from now, clear messages need to be sent. That is for sure. All right, welcome back to the program, everybody. Kyle Warren with you. And KyleWarrenShow.com, of course, is the website. We've got Denise Simon from FoundersCode.com and the Denise Simon Experience on Facebook. And Denise, right before the break, we were talking about the Houthis and so forth, but you've also got an Iranian official basically saying, well, if the decision is to fire missiles, presumably from the Ayatollah, I guess, says we will fire missiles. And at what point, you know, this just keeps going on and on. Is there any impetus at all, do you think, in the White House to do something now, or like you've been talking about, you know, are they just going to let these 3 weeks go by basically and then see what happens?
1: Yeah. Nothing's going to happen between now and, you know, election day. No, voting day. Let's say it that way. No.
0: Yeah. Official voting day.
1: Yeah, right.
0: Yeah, absolutely. Well, you know, what one might think, and I get it, you know, I can hear them now in the president, you know, inside the cabinet room or something, or the conference area, and saying, you know, we just can't guarantee it at this point, and they don't want to get themselves into something else right before the election. I mean, for the politics part of it, I get it. But again, I think people are just, they want to see the end of this.
1: Well, we all do. And I'm not quite sure that we have pulled every lever that we have at our disposal, that, you know, that we have at our option. And I don't think some of those levers have to be weapons, ordnance, fighter jets. I don't think it necessarily has to be that. There's a lot of things that we can certainly do when it comes to money. There's a lot of things that we can do when it comes to cyber. We can, you know, seize accounts. We can, you know, put some more sanctions out there. It just kind of defies any sort of logic that we've got a country that we're told, by the way, is essentially decimated. You know, they don't have any military left. They don't have this left, that left. Well, then why is it that we are where we are?
0: Mm-hmm. Mm-hmm. Well, right. And that's why, you know, I think we might have, you know, talked a little bit about this before, obviously, but it would seem to me that as the president, any president could call, you know, key people into the Oval Office and say, okay.
1: What are you doing?
0: Whatever you got to do, go do it. In other words, you know, light it up and make it go. Like you're saying, it doesn't even have to be military attacks, but in other words, just turn on all the switches, like you said, all the levers, and do that. Even if he did that tomorrow, and then, you know, you might see something begin to happen, because we keep hearing things internally, you know, the real is going to zero. It's, you know, they're not going to get stuff. Everything has to come in overland. That's hard to do, and so on and so forth. But is it just a matter of time, or is, like you said, maybe there's something else that can be done?
1: Isn't it fascinating that, you know, we had a lot of discussions 3 or 4 weeks ago about Carj Island?
0: Yep.
1: Well, we're not talking about that anymore. Why is that? Have we taken out all the leadership of the Iranian Revolutionary Guard Corps, because we know they're running the operations. I mean, that's beyond dispute. So has our CIA, has, you know, the British intelligence, has the Mossad, the Shin Bet, have they all kind of got together, you know, in some, you know, really obscure clandestine place and come up with some kind of a plot plan here to run a couple of special missions inside the country?
2: Mm-hmm.
1: You know, we know the Mossad is good at that kind of stuff. I'm not so sure we are. Or if we are, then, you know, we just don't do that kind of thing, but we leave it to somebody else. But, you know, we got some issues here that it just seems like we get into these conflicts and either one, they go on forever, or two, we can't figure out how to get out.
2: Right.
1: But we're certainly not in it to win it.
2: Well, that's the operative phrase, you know, but what sort of really concerns me is that I think so many people out there, they are in it to win it. I mean, they want to see this happen. And I think they support, you know, some kind of, lack of a better term, drastic measures to make it happen, because it starts to deteriorate the threat that you can really make. I mean, look at what China or Russia might be thinking right mm-hmm. now. Is it just that, well, it's we're just not all in it, you know, or are they deriving certain ideas about how America fights wars at this point?
1: Well, I think it's pretty clear we don't fight them.
2: Yeah. Yeah. I mean, and this is significant, because obviously the best outcome is going to be an inert Iran, you know, but how we get there, that's the big question after all these months now.
1: Our enemies can calculate what we have done over the past 30 or 40 years and see that we kind of are our own paper tiger, aren't we?
2: Yeah. Yeah. And that can't be. That just simply can't be. Well, I'll tell you what, Denise, stay right there, folks. We're going to come right back. We got a lot more, so don't go anywhere.

0: The Sekulow crew sees the shoe on the other foot.
1: There was a statement that came out specifically from the office of Ilhan Omar. This raid by Trump's DHS, an outrageous abuse of power and an unprecedented escalation in the weaponization of federal law enforcement to target political enemies. What do we have here? Someone who's complaining about a dose of their own medicine that they created.
0: Sekulow. Afternoons at 5. Right before Larry Elder at 6. 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
2: I'm Paul Acey, and you're listening to Plugged In. 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I'm Paul Acey for Plugged In by Focus on the Family.
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3: That's there for us to understand what our Lord sacrificed while we were yet sinners, because he loved us. 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The Word of God is our guide.
4: Hear more from the heart of James Brown today at FamilyMinute.org. Hey, I am Brant, and her name is Sherry, and she's a friend and a colleague of mine, and we were just praying for her, actually, because she had a major surgery she just went through.
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0: with Denise Simon this hour, and we've got a lot going on. As always, it's Thursday, which means we can see Friday from here, but nevertheless, nobody knows what'll happen tomorrow, so as always, stay tuned. And once again, of course, Denise Simon, founderscode.com, and the Denise Simon Experience on Facebook. And Denise, there is a very interesting story that's out there right now, and this is about some of the U.S. banks, and they actually dropped a lot of their customers because they had, you know, political or religious views and conservative views, and this is all coming out into the open now.
1: And this happened, it was under the orders of the Biden administration to do this to these banks and have them essentially censor our business. So this should be the outrage of the decade. Mm-hmm. And it just kind of defies any sort of logic that it's not. And that I would say that the media should be all over that, because, you know, the media is not exempt from a lot of these attacks that happened under the Biden administration, much less under the Obama administration. Now, with that being said, we're also finding out, too, that Jack Smith, mm-hmm. His investigations kind of dovetails what Biden had ordered these banks to do, and that is that he collected, I think it was over a million names of people that bought MAGA any hats. Kind of any yeah. kind of MAGA merchandise.
0: Yeah, exactly. Yeah.
1: Because that's an outrage.
0: Yeah, well, they've got to be dangerous, you know, and
1: well, that's its own kind of censorship, isn't it?
0: Well, sure. Absolutely it is. Yeah, that's what you've got is you've got what's called the Office of Comptroller and Currency, evidently, with the Treasury, and they went over literally over some 100,000 complaints over the last several years, and they figured out that a lot of these banks are doing just that. You know, they're saying, okay, well, you've got this view, or you're part of this kind of organization, and so therefore, you know, it's kind of like, you know, there was a big movement to try to get, well, you know, if you were a gun dealer or a gun manufacturer, you can't bank, you know, you can't, you know, that kind of thing. And so, I mean, talk about economic sanctions. That's one of the expressions of something like that in reverse. Mm-hmm. Yeah.
1: Mm-hmm. And so, as Trump is out there on the stump in, you know, state after state after state, I would argue that ought to be pretty much the only conversation that he is having with the people that attend these rallies. If you don't vote the way you need to vote, this is what we have to look forward to, you know, as a consequence. I'd be putting that out there in volume as loud as it could possibly go. Because it's absolutely an outrage that no one seemed to necessarily stop. I mean, where was our Department of Justice? Well, I would say it was injustice. Where were these banks? Why weren't they, you know, reporting this to the media?
0: Mm-hmm. Well, and so now you've got like organizations, let's say, and that's awful that get quote unquote debanked is the new phrase, I guess. But mm-hmm. what about, and of course, individuals, that's also very scary because, you know, as we were talking the other day about social media footprints and profiles, you know, there's so much personal information about you, mm-hmm. your life, who your friends are, and mm-hmm. sort of, you know, if you post and say, boy, I wish we had a conservative, blah, blah, blah, you know, then suddenly that can come back to haunt you at some point, theoretically, and then it will all be about all individuals. Oops, well, I can't use my debit card anymore. Nobody will give me an account. I mean, that's a extreme thing, but that's not far off the mark.
1: Well, I would say Where is the list of these banks that went along with that? Because it includes Wells Fargo, which has got a history of doing some pretty nefarious things with their customers. In a big, nasty history. Mm-hmm. Bank of America, the same thing. So I would say that this ought to be out there. And you know, the Trump administration needs to be naming names and helping us. And, you know, telling the media, where are you? Do you think this was fair?
0: Well, and you see, though, that is the great question. Yeah, is this fair? Unfortunately, you're going to have a lot of people that will say, well, sure it is, because I don't like those conservatives, you know, mm-hmm. and so that's actually better, because, you know, they've been kind of programmed, I hate to use that term, but they've been kind of programmed to believe that if you are conservative, that somehow, you know, you need to be stopped. And doing this in this manner is just another great tool in the toolbox.
1: So we not only have government that is against half the population, but you've got institutions that are willing accomplices in all of that.
0: Right.
1: That's the tragedy of it all, and. I think it is time that we find some guts here. And, you know, I'm just not sure that we have the guts that we need to have. But I think it's time that we find some and we challenge all of these power brokers, if you will. You know, I was watching some videos, for instance, yesterday of what Steve Hilton is doing. God bless the man, but you know, he's literally on the ground in California, mm-hmm. place after place after place after place, attacking and exposing what Governor Newsom has done, what he hasn't done, and where Becerra is and where he isn't. And I mean, this man is really kind of fearless. He does need to lose some weight. He looks like he's put on a few pounds, though, I will say that. Mm-hmm. and we need more Nick Shirley's. Where is everybody else? Where are we? I mean, are we all just so, I don't want to say cowards, but maybe that's the only word that there is to describe some of us, that we're not, you know, standing out here in front of some microphone, some camera, stomping our feet and reporting all these things that need to be reported. You know, we may have law enforcement and FBI and so forth and Homeland Security doing some of these investigations, but I would argue whatever investigations that they're doing, there's probably another 1,000 that they don't have enough resources for.
0: Oh yeah. Well, in California, they basically tried to outlaw Nick Shirley.
1: Right.
0: Yeah. And that's
1: the message of the day.
0: Yeah. Well, exactly. But you know that if it was the other way around, that the legislature in California would be giving some commendation to somebody if they somehow found fraud and then some Republican thing or something, they'd say, this is what we need because Republicans are out to get us, that kind of stuff. And the bias is so evident.
1: I look at all kinds of posts on social media where, you know, the liberals and the Democrats are complaining about Trump this, Trump that, Trump this, Trump that. Least of which is Jessica Tarloff on the 5 in the afternoon, to the point where I have to leave the room sometimes. But with that
0: well,
1: being
0: she
1: said,
0: never wins, though. She can't win.
1: But they can't. You know, every sentence's got to have Trump's name in it.
0: Yeah.
1: But he's doing all this personally. He must have some amazing superpowers that he can do that. But anyway, I would say, you know, Jessica, it was certainly okay with you that the Democrat administrations have done nothing when it comes to waste, fraud, and abuse. So we're running around trying to clean up waste, fraud, and abuse. But it's your party that's really okay with prosecuting people like Nick Shirley. Mm-hmm. It's your party who did nothing about education. It's your party who did nothing about, COVID fraud and you know, the PPP program and so forth. I mean, you know what I'm saying? So do we expect these things again, you know, Ms. Jessica, when you guys get back in power, that you're going to do nothing and you're going to be okay with lawlessness?
0: Yeah. I hate to say, I think the answer is yes on that. Well, stay right there, Denise, if you would. Folks, we're coming right back. Bottom of the hour, 949. 949-

0: Scott. President Trump continues his midterm travels. For his latest GOP midterm rally, the president appeared in the city of Kalispell, Montana, for a rally with congressional candidate Aaron Flint. Earlier in Bullhead City, Arizona, he was backing Andy Biggs, congressman. His midterm blitz will continue with future stops in Kentucky, Kansas, North Carolina, and elsewhere. 4 days after a man fell to his death on a roller coaster, Six Flags Over Georgia, preparing to reopen on Friday, the man died on the Goliath ride. That will remain closed. Social Security checks are going up. The Social Security Administration says benefits will increase by 3.6% in January, the largest cost of living adjustment in 3 years now. That amounts to an average hike of $75 a month. This is SRN News.
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9: Overnight, expect mainly clear skies with a low of 73 degrees. Thursday will bring mostly sunny and humid conditions, possibly accompanied by a thunderstorm in some areas during the afternoon with a high of 90 degrees. Thursday night, there is a chance of a shower in spots during the evening. Otherwise, it'll be partly cloudy, warm, and humid with a low of 76 degrees. That's your AccuWeather forecast. I'm meteorologist Jason Caterina for 8.

0: All right, welcome back, everybody. Kyle Warren with you, along with Denise Simon this hour. 949-822-7959. That's the number to call if you'd like to be part of the program this morning. You have a question or a comment about the stuff that we are talking about. And before we go to the telephone lines, Denise, certainly there's a lot happening, and it's kind of disturbing here with what's happening with the new press secretary and some of the stuff that's coming out. I mean, this is not a good look at this point.
1: No, it's not. She has not passed the smell test yet. In fact, I would argue she hasn't passed it at all. It has been determined that she is not a lawyer. In order to be a lawyer, I think you have to pass the bar.
0: Yeah, to practice, I'm sure. Yeah, uh-huh. You get a JD,
1: to practice. So the question is, has she practiced any law? And I think that, I think it's what LexisNexis is, a database where you can find out cases and who's, you know, who the lawyers of record are, or who was, you know, part of a particular case, to find out if she's actually practiced law. Mm-hmm. So she did not pass the bar exam for the state of California. That

0: was determined by the Wall Street Journal. She says that she had passed or taken the bar, I guess, in China. I don't know what that means, but you know, she was standing behind Trump when Trump was asked a question about her, and that was her answer. And then we have, you know, little Miss Kimberly Guilfoyle, who is now apparently on her way back to Florida. And these issues, these grass fires that are surrounding her are not something that just sort of bubbled to the surface here in the last 2 weeks. Apparently, this has been something that's been going on for a handful of months. Mm-hmm. I think that they probably went to her and said, you better clean up this mess. And I think she necessarily tried to, but as that was going on, the mess got worse and worse and got bigger and bigger. So I would say this. We have a chief of staff in Susie Wiles, mm-hmm. and she has the power and she has the connections to make sure that these things don't come to an embarrassing eruption in this administration, that these people are not vetted the way they should be. And I think that there are some problems that we certainly have here, and I'm going to put it on her shoulders, to be honest with you.
1: Yeah. I know. This is big time stuff, and so close to the election, it's, again, not a good look. Why have to talk about or deal with these things mm-hmm. when we've got, you know, really big fish to fry here? And in other words, don't create any kind of problem like that. Absolutely.
0: Or if you see it's bubbling out there, you know, that it's a grass fire, you certainly want to get it before it goes nuclear. And I don't think this administration does a good job at that.
1: Exactly. Well, I'll tell you what, let's head to the telephone lines. We got Anthony in Tampa this morning. Hey, Anthony.
2: Hey, good morning. Let me lay out the problem that we have on the right, and I'm specifically the conservatives and the Christians. I'm going to use Amy Grant as an example. You recall she was the number one pop queen idol of the conservative Christian music or contemporary Christian music scene. And I remember I like Shannon Bream, Sunday Fox News, but when she was interviewing Amy Grant came across as being okay with advocating for same-sex marriage. Okay, and then we have Christians who still hold her up as some kind of a messenger of Christian music or the message. The underlying problem is Christians tend to talk the talk, but don't walk the walk. Mm-hmm. We have media outlets over here in Tampa who, when pro-abortion groups gather, or the LGBT groups gather for Pride, they're all covered. They give extensive coverage to these. But tell me any specific moments or segments of moments that they give a pro-life event any type of coverage, and that's including the Fox 13 News station there. And yet Christians still tend to lean into watching these outlets. We need to show some backbone. We need to, like you were talking about earlier, Denise, these outlets will never give us any coverage. They'll talk favorably about those groups that are opposed to Christianity or conservative. I remember when Trump was elected in 2016, the negative facial expressions, even the editor mocking Christians or conservatives who emailed any opposing views, the mockery. So we need to understand that these groups, organizations are against us. We can't bend the knee to these groups. How many sports athletes, Denise, do you recall back then during the BLM events stood up for any type of allegiance to the flag, only one or maybe two. Mm-hmm. It's embarrassing. They come out on the post game interviews on the field professing somewhat Christianity. The only time I saw any players in the NFL giving any profession of faith was on CBN or any Christian news outlet that gave any coverage. They won't go on public secular news outlets to profess their Christianity. That's called a closet Christian. You know, and I'm getting tired of hearing these people compromising. You know, they're saying that Taylor Swift is a Christian. Well, excuse me, none of her imagery in that press box during the games showed me any type of image. Even her vocal comments never say anything about Christianity. Mm-hmm. We need to lay aside those who are against us and stand for those who are with us. I'm getting sick and tired of this compromise. So, Denise, any input, I'd really appreciate it. So thank you so much for letting me vent.
1: Hey, thank you, Anthony. Appreciate the call. So what do you think?
0: I'm with Anthony on this one. I'm not sure I know what we can possibly do. You know, I watch, you know, the football players and, you know, especially the college ones when they're interviewed after a game. and I think that, you know, they are probably pretty good Christians. It's just that the media is not going to give them that recognition. Or they're going to just kind of ignore whatever they just said and just keep moving on. The media clearly is not a advocate for any kind of conservatism, for any kind of decency.
1: Mm-hmm.
0: so, I mean, I don't know what we can do. I struggle with it. It's disgusting to me, but I don't know. I think that we need to fight, and we can't give up. We just have to keep fighting every way that we can. That's all I know to do. It's very frustrating. And I think the LA Times, you know, I get some of their stuff that I want to go, you know, kick them in the shins. The New York Times is probably absolutely the worst. Mm-hmm. We used to complain about the Washington Post. I don't think we have to do that so much anymore. They've kind of moderated themselves. And interestingly enough, I think it's because Bezos pretty much fired everybody.
1: Right, right. Exactly. Mm-hmm. And it is, it's disconcerting. And because there, again, there's that media bias, and it sounds so cliche, but it's really there.
0: It's a very real thing. And CNN, mm-hmm.
1: Yeah, absolutely. I mean,
0: they live on that.
1: Yeah, and again, I'm not surprised. They're not going to promote a Christian worldview, and they're not going to promote any other kind of moral stand. In fact, that's all held up as being bigoted and biased and mean-spirited, and how dare you, you know, because there is, it's like, you know, even Jesus himself talks about there's a peace that the world gives, you know, and I think sometimes they're wallowing in that. Hey, everything's okay. We're fine. Don't disturb us. That kind of stuff.
0: Well, and then if you watch these debates, just by virtue of the fact that, you know, some of these questions, the answer for the liberals is in the question.
1: Yeah.
0: And then when they do give you the answer, they're not challenged on the answer. Like, where's the, like, you just use the word moral.
1: Yeah.
0: Yeah, well, media is not there.
1: Exactly. All right. Well, great discussion this morning, Denise, as always. We'll talk to you bright and early on Friday.
0: All right. Thank you.
1: All right. Take care. Denise Simon, everybody. FoundersCode.com and the Denise Simon Experience on Facebook. Stick with us. We're coming back.
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0: Murkowski, the Watchdog on Wall Street, watchdogonwallstreet.com. And yes, hopefully the future is going to be so bright that we got to wear shades. I'm hoping so. I think that's what we're all striving for. But of course, Chris Murkowski, watchdogonwallstreet.com. And you can find out all about Murkowski Investments. 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And he's got a new book coming out soon, which we're excited about as well. But all that and much more, watchdogonwallstreet.com. But we've got Chris Murkowski on the telephone line. So good morning, Chris.
1: How are you?
0: All right. Doing well this morning. We can see Friday from here. And I do remember that song. And that's just from a long time ago. But it is kind of cool. It's almost kind of novelty. But hopefully these days we will have a bright future. I'm hoping.
1: Oh, I remember. We always try to look for that. You always want to be a glasses half full guy. You always got to look towards that. You know, what's the point? You know, you always got to try to continue to work for that and strive for that.
0: Absolutely. Well, you know, Chris, I saw that Dell stock went down about 11%. And this has to do with data centers and AI. As I understand it, investors or market players are saying, you know, is this all this investment into AI, is it really going to pay off the way that it should? Is that the reason why the stock went down, or is it just a fluctuation, or what do you make of that?
1: I think there's going to be some blow-ups, without a doubt. You know, any type of new type of technology or industry, it happens. The whole railroad industry blew up, for crying out loud. One of the biggest investments in this country. You have bankruptcies left, right, and all over the place. I don't know, you know, who's going to be standing. I think what you're seeing right now is all of these tech people. You see all these meetings at the White House, and all these tech leaders are here. They're all rubbing elbows because I think that they feel to some degree that it's going to be one of these industries where it's too big to fail, and you're going to have the government picking and choosing who's the winners are going to be when all's said and done. The whole thing is not going to go away, but many are. In my opinion, there's not enough room for everything that's out there at this point in time. And it was interesting yesterday was the fact that we had very poor inflation numbers, shocker, right mm-hmm. there. And the initial trade was the bond yields went up, but later on in the day they came back down. And that means that, you know, investors are saying, well, wait a second. I think it's better for me to put my money into U.S. treasuries at these rates, because, again, I'm getting a risk-free return at, you know, 5.3, whatever it may be, rather than going, you know, into some of these tech companies where you're actually seeing government, our sovereign debt, crowding out investments in other areas, which is fascinating to some degree. That puts a lid, somewhat of a lid on our government interest rates. Well, that's a good sign. However, you know, for the these companies that are very much capital intensive, it's going to be a tough sledding for them. I mean, they're going to be paying, you know, how does the math work when you're going to have to pay much, much more money to act much more money to borrow money? You know, when the cost of money goes up for you, you know, does your business model work anymore? And for many of them, I just don't see how.
0: Yeah, absolutely. And we know that the banks are, essentially putting out their earnings, essentially. And one in particular, it was Goldman Sachs, and they had a very strong showing, evidently. But they've evidently that's attributable to strong equities trading, evidently. But Bill C sends in a message here just a few moments ago for you, Chris, and he talks about Bank of America, and he says that Bank of America is facing more than $100 billion in bond losses.
1: Oh yeah, that they had, some massive losses. But again, that's if they actually, you know, that if they actually book those losses, whether or not they're going to hold on to the bonds or, you know, sell them, whatever it may be, hold them to maturity. You're going to see how they're going to end up handling that. Banks have to buy, they have to have that type of tier one capital on their books. And when interest rates are low, they have, you know, they're buying it. He's got the biggest loss of them all is the Federal Reserve. Federal Reserve's almost got, it's almost close to $900 billion in paper losses right now on their bond portfolio when they were buying up bonds, government bonds, again, essentially printing money during COVID. You remember the interest rates at that point in time? They were like zero, you know, some parts of where they were going negative, for crying out loud. So, yeah, that's a part of it. And, you know, the on paper, yeah, they've got massive bond loss. But Bank of America's not the only one. They all do. This, because, again, you have to have, you know, certain types of capital on the books, and it's considered risk-free. And, you know, this is what happens. There's a disconnect when, you know, you're a bank or something like that, or an insurance company or annuity, and you got to hold your nose and you have to buy these things when, you know that, you know, where is it going to go from here? I mean, you know, the rates are going to go, you know, it's silly, quite frankly, but they have to do it.
0: Mm-hmm. Well, you know, when we talked a little bit about AI and so forth with Dell and these data centers, it looks like Kroger, and they're based in Ohio, they're looking to lay off about 3,000 people, ostensibly over the next 2 or 3 years, evidently. But it is significant, I think, because they're probably also looking to consolidate certain things into AI. But certainly just a few weeks before an election in Ohio, you've got one of their biggest, you know, corporate entities there, corporate headquarters, doing something like this. It doesn't bode well. It makes people feel like, okay, what's going on?
1: I haven't seen the announcement yet. What is this? The corporate headquarters layoffs?
0: Yeah, well, they're in Ohio. They're based in Ohio. They're going to be laying off about 3,000 people over the next 3 years, and I think part of that, in terms of the analysis, was attributable perhaps bringing in AI and doing things differently, you know, corporately in that sense.
1: It's something corporations do from time to time. I think we've talked about this before. I think a lot of companies will, you know, that's, you know, be the excuse du jour. You can blame it on AI rather than, you know, just the normal ebb and flow of business. And Netflix, I think, announced they're laying off 1,000 people as well. They just made that announcement. I mean, this is stuff that happens in big businesses from time to time. You know, you create, you know, greater efficiencies, whatever, you know, it may be. You know, you take a look at the size of a company like Walmart and all the people they employ, but you also fail to understand, you know, how they go about, you know, handling inventory and RM and all this stuff. And it's like, you know, if they didn't have that type of technology, how many more people would they have, and how much higher would their costs end up being? So yeah, I think that's a part of, like I said, the natural ebb and flow of things. But we talk about midterm elections, everything like that. I don't know what's going to happen. You know, I know you don't believe the polls or whatever it may be, but again, you know, people are feeling it, and they're seeing what's going on in the economy. And, you know, again, even, you know, some of the polls, the right of center, Rasmussen, the Fox News polls, and various different ones out there aren't painting a very good picture.
0: Yes, exactly. But, well, just in the time we have left, you know, we often talk about nuclear energy, and it looks like Google and Constellation Energy, this is in Pennsylvania and also in Illinois and New Jersey, Google is signing up with a 20-year nuclear power agreement, and they're going to build these, you know, nuclear power reactors, you know, especially to power these data centers. Is that the shape of things to come, do you think, and the sense that there's going to be a much bigger private public cooperation on something like that?
1: I mean, I hope so. I mean, I've been talking about this for a very, very long period of time. I mean, we kind of shot ourselves in the foot as a country when it comes to nuclear power. It really have. I mean, we should be much, much further down the road than we actually are. you know, the type of technology that, you know, is available. But again, you take a look at, you know, these are things that we should have been investing in, you know, as far as just a national security standpoint, years and years and years ago, the type of energy independence that we could have had, that would have been a massive game changer.
0: Yeah.
1: And we're a mess when it comes to energy policy in this country. We've been that way for a long time.
0: Yeah. Well, Chris Markowski, watchdog on wallstreet.com. Thanks, my friend. We'll talk to you tomorrow morning.
1: You got it. Have a good one.
0: You too. Take care. Stick with us, folks. We're back after the news.
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7: With SRN News, I'm John Scott. Good news for retirees. They're getting a 3.6% Social Security raise come January.
8: The Social Security Administration making that announcement Wednesday morning after analyzing inflation data. Social Security retirement benefits go up every year based on the cost of living. In 2027, that'll mean an extra $75 a month for 72 million Americans. And that's the biggest Social Security bump since 2023. I'm Sarah Lee Kessler.
7: President Trump campaigning in 2 states on Wednesday. He held rallies in Arizona and Montana alongside Republican candidates Andy Biggs and Aaron Flint. Cornell banning fraternity parties with the university embroiled in a sexual assault case that sparked a national firestorm.
9: Cornell announced it's banned parties at frat houses for the rest of the academic year, with sexual assault investigators added to its university police force. The move comes as the investigation into several fraternity members accused of sexually assaulting a former student in 2024 continues. That student, who's been identified only as Jane Doe, filed a civil lawsuit over the alleged incident. No one has been charged, and the university has retained former U.S. Attorney Sally Yates to review the school's procedures when it comes to reports of sexual assault. In New York, I'm Liz Warner.
7: Governor Newsom suffered what's been called a major loss in court over ICE agents.
10: A federal appeals court has slapped down a California law that would have required ICE agents to wear identification while carrying out enforcement operations in the state. The 9th U.S. Circuit Court of Appeals says that California violated the Supremacy Clause by trying to regulate what federal officials can and can't do in the state. A U.S. attorney called the ruling a huge win and that California continues to violate the U.S. Constitution. I'm Jason Campadonia.
7: This is SRN News.
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14: John Adams understood one incredibly important thing about America. America cannot endure and cannot forget that it requires freedom, endurance, and character to survive. While serving as president, Adams always remembered that America would not survive. It could not govern itself, control its own passions. Adams wrote, "Our Constitution was made only for a moral and religious people. It is wholly inadequate to the government of any other." Adams understood that self-government depended on much, much more than the document itself. It depended and was guided by faith, by virtue, by responsibility, and above all, by self-restraint. Because government can enforce laws, but it cannot create character. Our Constitution protects a free people, but our Constitution cannot create a moral people. It cannot create self-restraint. That's up to us.
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18: Overnight, expect mainly clear skies with a low of 73. Tomorrow, Thursday, will bring mostly sunny conditions and high humidity along with a chance of a thunderstorm in some parts of the area in the afternoon. The high temperature will reach 90 degrees. Thursday night, there may be a shower in some spots during the evening. Otherwise, the night will be partly cloudy, warm, and humid with a low of 76. That's your AccuWeather forecast. I'm meteorologist Jason Catarina for AM 860, The Answer.

that President Barack Obama said to John McCain. If I recall correctly, didn't he tell John McCain that elections have consequences? Yep. Remember? Oh, yeah, everybody's going to work together. But then, elections have consequences. And that's what we're looking at in 19 days. What are the consequences going to be of the midterm elections overall? I think that's a very, very good question. And it's something that we absolutely need to focus on. Because, my friends, and I'll tell you here in just a moment, you know, elections do have consequences. And how you vote and if you vote or not also can have major consequences. I'll tell you about that here in just a moment. But first, of course, I want to welcome you back to the program. Here we go, folks. Hour number four is heading out here right now, and we're glad to be with you as we start up here in the 5 o'clock hour. All members of the 5 o'clock club, far and wide, welcome. Kyle Warren with you, of course. KyleWarrenShow.com, of course, is the website. And you can also give us a call, 949-822-7959. 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Texting line is 949-942-5997. That's 949-942-5997. And again, KyleWarrenShow.com is the website. Well, now, there are many consequences, obviously, in 19 days. And in fact, it kind of goes to our controversial question of the day this morning, our controversial question of the day. And that is, are there too many special or diverse expectations out there among the GOP voters from being that keeps everybody from being truly unified on the big picture issues? Those big picture issues are going to be what tell the tale, I think, especially in the immediate aftermath of this election. In other words, there are a lot of things that people want to see happen, or they're not happy that it hasn't happened yet, or they want a specific thing to happen, but maybe that's not the focus at the moment. But I'm hoping, and I'm here to say, that should not be the thing that keeps people from going out and voting on November the 3rd. And especially where conservative voters or GOP voters are concerned. Because again, simply sending a message or anything like this, I think will have some very terrible unintended consequences. Because we are in the same boat. We're in this all together. And I know that we're going to be stronger moving forward if these big picture issues can be very loudly presented at the election. In other words, no, the direction is going to be this way and not the opposite way where the DSAers and the Democrat Party want to go. But my case in point here, this is from the Epoch Times, and they had a story here just recently. And here's what it says. It says a total of 14,916. Let me say that number again. 14,916 immigration detainers issued by Immigration and Customs Enforcement were not honored by New York City because of its sanctuary policies, according to the Department of Homeland Security. There were 47,750 criminal charges. Let me say that number again. 47,750 criminal charges and convictions linked to these detainers that New York City ignored between when? This is the kicker. Between January the 20th, 2025 and September the 14th, 2026. The Department of Homeland Security said in an October the 9th statement. An immigration detainer is a request from ICE asking local, state, or federal law enforcement agencies to notify the agency before releasing a removable immigrant or to hold the individual for up to 48 hours beyond the scheduled release time
so that DHS can take custody of that person. But of course, here comes Zohran Mamdani. Now, yeah, obviously, in New York City, they have already had put in place a lot of these sanctuary policies. But they had a great opportunity to change direction on that. The election had massive consequences in so many different areas. But even if you just pick 14,916, and that was just up until the middle of last month, of people that New York City would refuse to hand over. And that's, again, because elections have consequences. But I'm telling you, when the elections go to the Democrats like that, or to the Democrat socialists, shall we say, Marxist communists, well, then, of course, it means that people are going to be less safe. There's going to be much more chaos than anybody is ever bargaining for. And it's going to, the future will be bleak. You know, we just had one of the bumper songs come back, and it was, "The future's so bright, I gotta wear shades." That's the future we want, right? We want that future. We don't want the bleak future of Abdul El-Sayed or of Angie Nutjob Nixon or, you know, even a David Jolly, right? We don't want these bleak futures. We don't want the future where the suspected robot himself, Hakeem Jeffries, gets the speaker's gavel and they go on and on with investigations and all kinds of things. And we don't want that. We don't need it. And we want to be able to have that bright future. I don't know about you, but I've got my sunglasses and they're sitting right here. Stick with us, folks. We are going to come right back momentarily as we start off here in the 5 o'clock hour. Members of the 5 o'clock club, stay right there because we are going to come right back.

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0: All right, everybody. Making our way through the 5 o'clock hour. So I saw this, and it did catch my attention, and that is the King of Spain, the Spanish King Felipe VI. He's in Ceuta, which is the Spanish town where all of the migrants, shall we say, have been flooding into. You remember just a few weeks ago, all of the video and everything that came out of all these illegal migrants just coming into the city, and they're just sort of taken over, and they've got camps on the beach, and they've just sort of dispersed into the area. And it's very concerning. Well, this is what he's went there. He actually went to, and I think I'm pronouncing it correctly, Ceuta, I believe is how you pronounce it. And so he goes, and among other things, he says, those who entered our country illegally must, as a matter of principle, return to their place of origin as soon as possible and through the legally established channels. Okay, so it just goes to show. I mean, we got problems, and this was obviously a major problem. But I'm wondering, is this maybe, you know, it's almost like, well, bless his heart. Bless his heart. I mean, if it was only that easy. But I'm just wondering, though, at some point, when is the avalanche of the king is a racist, and how dare he, and, you know, and where are all the protesters saying, oh, no, these people who flooded into this town and so forth, I mean, they're just part of the fabric of the community now, and how dare the king and even the queen say anything about this? I mean, obviously, he's Hitler, or he's a racist, or he's something other kind of thing, but quite frankly, you know, not keeping up too much with the King of Spain, but it is kind of interesting that he's having to say, I guess maybe he says, well, if you just ask nicely, who knows? But see, that's not even part of the agenda, or I should say the agenda is to bring people in, and it has to be overwhelming. Sound familiar? Then you try to make a change, and then it's not easy, not easy at all. All right, let's listen in here real briefly. We got an audio clip here. This is from Victor Davis Hanson. He was on the Sean Hannity show, and he was talking about the midterms, because obviously in 19 days, that's 1-9, everybody, 1-9 days from now, like I've been saying, we're going to have some pretty awesome consequences one way or the other. But it is interesting to see, again, where these polls are. They don't paint a very good picture. But at the same time, though, why aren't the Democrats running away with this in the grand sense? And some say, well, they really are. Britt Hume, he had an interesting thing to say as well about this, because he was covering Bill Clinton and the midterms back in 94, when Newt Gingrich, of course, famously had the contract with America, and the GOP, the Republicans, took over for the first time in forever. And it was incredibly popular. And Newt Gingrich, you know, just basically, you know, stood the world on end there with the contract for America. But it was an interesting thing that Britt Hume said. He said at that time, Clinton was crisscrossing the country back and forth, and very similar to what Trump is doing right now. And he said, and you would think that their momentum would be with that. But of course, as we know, in 94, the Democrats got a pretty good crushing blow when it came to the House and the midterms. But Victor Davis Hanson, though, the reason I mentioned Hume's comments is so that we can get to Victor Davis Hanson's comments. He's got a very interesting perspective on where we're at in the midterms. Let's listen in.
1: Definitely going on. I mean, for a supposed blue wave, Sean, there's these races in Minnesota and Maine and Michigan shouldn't be, and Oregon and New York, whether Senate or gubernatorial, they shouldn't be so close. And when you add in the second factor that in the last three elections, the pollsters have been off by 3 to 5 to the detriment of Republicans. So it's just, I think it's a question of time. Can the Republicans get the right message out, and they're doing pretty well? Do they have enough time, and do they have enough money? And one thing that's in their favor is at least they're authentic. They're not erasing their social media accounts. They're not trying to double back and say, I really didn't mean that. They are what they are. But their opponents are starting to panic because basically they have an agenda that's about 40% approval, and they know it, and they know if they can get elected, then they will renounce what they said in the campaign and reveal their true self. So the challenge for the Republicans is, can I show the people who they really are? And these are not authentic people during the campaign, and they stand for positions and issues and ideologies that are incompatible with the United States. And that's why 4 or 5 million people leave blue states every year where they're in charge to red states. And that's why they erased their social media accounts, and that's why they said, I need context, I really didn't mean that. So,
0: well, there's Victor Davis Hanson, and well said, by the way. And it even goes to something we've talked about before here on the show as well, and that is, you know, what people do and say prior to being a candidate is so much more important than what they say or do once they become a candidate. Because they start to backtrack, or they start to clarify, like you just heard him say, well, what I mean is, or what I really think is, et cetera, et cetera. And it is really something to see how these particular candidates, you know, or spokespeople or whoever, how they really do change. And he said something else too, you know, the idea of, you know, you make a move from, you know, basically a blue state to a red state. And this is also incredibly dangerous, because why would you leave, you know, a big blue city? Well, because you hate how it's run. You hate the way that things are going. You don't like the taxes, or you don't like what's happening in that state. But don't go somewhere else and then suddenly, you know, all of a sudden, okay, we're Tallarico country now. No, don't do that. By the way, if you think Tallarico is cooked at this point, you know, there's still a lot of stuff going on, but no matter where he was or what he was doing, you know, I don't even think, I mean, that's not even necessarily, you know, the reason why Tallarico is a bad choice. I mean, it's if it were true, if all that was true about where he was, where he said he was, or that was said that he was, that's very significant. But going out the gate, Tallarico is already a terrible choice. Going out the gate, Tallarico is already, you know, part of this awful agenda that if you send this guy to the U.S. Senate, it's going to be terrible. And that's putting it mildly, right? So where are we going to be with these midterms? And I do appreciate what Victor Davis Hanson is talking about. You know, he says, okay, well, where is this blue wave, basically? And so again, I think the Democrats and the DSAers have their own set of problems. And I do think that they are counting on the idea that the media has told you that this is just the way it's going to be. It's inevitable. Remember, it's already historical patterns that are already going to be in play. You just can't fight it, and it's going to be Speaker Hakeem Jeffries, right? And they've sort of programmed this in to the daily media onslaught. So absolutely, it means that we got to get out and vote. And going back to our controversial question of the day, if there are specific things or specific beefs, shall we say, that exist, well, if those things can't be settled in the next 3 weeks, it would be a crying shame that you would have Speaker Hakeem Jeffries, or that you would have the absolute anti-direction, you know, anti-liberty direction that they will try to take this country and be empowered. So again, the big picture issues are certainly worth considering here. And so if people are talking to you and they say, well, I'm mad because of this or that, we'll say, well, again, what's the alternative? Sounds like a broken record, but that's where we're at, 19 days out. Stick with us, folks. We are going to come right back here during the 5 o'clock hour, so don't go anywhere.

0: Do you?
1: Hey, I am Brant, and her name is Sherry, and she's a friend and a colleague of mine, and we were just praying for her, actually, because she had a major surgery she just went through.
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0: tech, HR, and legal. One official says the company was just not growing as fast as he wanted. This is SRN News.
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7: Overnight will be mainly clear with a low of 73. Tomorrow, expect mostly sunny and humid conditions with a chance of a thunderstorm in some areas in the afternoon. The high will reach 90 degrees. Tomorrow night, there may be a shower in spots during the evening. Otherwise, it will be partly cloudy, warm, and humid with a low of 76. That's your AccuWeather forecast. I'm meteorologist Jason Caterina for AM 860, The Answer.

You know, there's something you might hear about as well on the national news, and that is that the DOJ has sent a letter to essentially the registrar in California, and I think in the Los Angeles area. And what they're doing is they're saying, look, we've got a list of a lot of people who we believe are not eligible to vote. In other words, they're non-citizens. And we want you to, you know, correlate and check these names. And you need to do this within 48 hours. I mean, they're very serious about making sure that non-citizens are not voting. Now, of course, any Democrat will tell you, hey, it's illegal. You know, in fact, I heard somebody going on about this the other day. It was a story that was on, and one of the Democrat voices there was, well, you know, it's already illegal. You know, and California already has laws in effect that you can't vote if you're not eligible and so forth. So my reaction would be, well then what's the problem? What's the problem of having more legislation that strengthens that? You know, why, if you are for that, then why not? You know, if you are for voter, if you're for, you know, making sure non-citizens aren't voting, then why not support something like voter ID or strengthening those kinds of things? But of course, they don't want to do that in a million years because that's just a talking point. It's just a talking point to say that, oh yes, no, don't worry, all of our elections are legit. But what I wanted to get at with this was that I saw this story on the local news.

0: And it was a, it's a local, you know, TV, Los Angeles based TV station. So I'm seeing this story earlier, and the way that they approached it was really something, having to do with the DOJ sends this letter and says, okay, and we've given you a thumb drive with these, and it's secure. There's a password for that. Evidently, the password was not printed in the letter, but handwritten onto the letter, whoever was getting it. So again, a very, you know, let's say very personal service, shall we say. But the way that they covered the story was incredibly mocking. And as if to say, well, gee whiz, I mean, they're only giving them 48 hours to do this. Otherwise, there's going to be other consequences and so forth. And then as they exited out of that story, one of the anchors says, well, yeah, the thumb drive. Yeah, I wouldn't use that. I mean, who knows what's on that? So, yes. That would be the prevailing idea. The DOJ sends you files and they try to do it securely in the sense that it's not going through the internet somewhere. And their first reaction is, yeah, there's some malicious something or other on that. So that just kind of shows you, the divide, I think, that there isn't even like protocol or procedure. Or anything. Nobody's working together on something like that. It's very adversarial and it's incredibly suspicious. And it's because why? Because it has to do with actually trying to make sure that elections are legit. Just that simple. And so I just got a kick out of that. But obviously, you know, it's just like everywhere else, it's going to be, well, where can we keep the fraud going? Because that's what benefits the left agenda or the Democrat, shall we say, agenda. All right. Well, don't forget, folks, 949-822-7959 is the number to call. If you'd like to be part of the program this morning. Also, you've got Ilhan Omar and her husband was walking the dog or something. And he was asked a question. And about concerns about all this stuff. And he says, my wife came here when she was 12 years old as a child war refugee. This is Tim Minette. And he says, no concerns. So, again, this is a big concern because we don't know. I think we don't know what we don't know yet in this whole thing, right? But what we do know is that the Omar's family, her father, came to the United States. There may be a massive fraud that has been perpetrated here in terms of being in refugee status. Then you have how old was Ilhan Omar when she really did get here, and how old was she when she got conveyed naturalization, U.S., you know, U.S. citizen naturalization, along with her father, as a result of her being a minor child, supposedly. Now, you also have now this report that her congressional staff actually changed or asked for her birth year to be changed on certain documents. That's also incredibly important here. And so they went through this raid, of course, as we know. And we have a little bit more information now. Fox News reporting federal authorities actually seized a cell phone belonging to Ilhan Omar during that Monday raid. And so they're also, of course, looking at some other things that they took. But this is really something, my friends. This gets worse by the minute. And it's not just Omar. It really isn't. It is in large part, you know, obviously the things that people have been suspecting or wondering about for quite some time, but it's indicative of the Democrats themselves and who they will absolutely rally around. And they're going to do that with Omar. You watch. They're already doing it. And it's just going to be, I'm not going to say entertaining because it's so serious, but it is going to be very interesting to see just how far they're willing to take that. All right, let's head to the phone lines. We got Ron in Brandon, I believe, this morning. Good morning, Ron.
1: Good morning. It's Bradenton.
0: Oh, Bradenton. That's okay. All right, good. Gotcha.
1: I got one really easy question that I would like to have any of these news people ask one of these politicians. Can they recite the Pledge of Allegiance?
0: Yeah, good. Okay, good question, yeah.
1: I'll bet you half of them can't. And where is it written in the Constitution that you swear your oath to this country on a Quran?
0: Yeah. Yeah, that's a good point as well. I mean, traditionally, because it's the United States, traditionally it's been on a Bible, but it is quite interesting because you have tenets that are just not compatible, I think, with the Constitution. I think that's a big deal.
1: Yeah, and you got the Quran that tells you to lie, do whatever you have to make forward their politically plan.
0: Well, that's right. And that's I think they call that the taqiyya, I think. And that's exactly a big concern, because if you have people that want to institute Sharia law, you know, they do it by hook or by crook at that point.
1: Yeah. None of this ever brought out. I mean, just simple things. We need to pick up the fruit at the bottom of the tree and show them that, because you don't need to climb the tree all the time.
0: Mm-hmm. Good point. Very, very good point indeed. And when it comes to the pledge, of course, you know, I would expect that they probably remember it from school or something like that. But it's the essence of the pledge, too, that I think would be, you know, part of the problem here, you know, or a large part of the problem. You know, the idea, you know, again, we're one nation under God, indivisible, but they work so hard to make sure that division, you know, is really sticking every day.
1: Yeah, but half the people that are in school right now don't have to do the Pledge of Allegiance. Half, they haven't done that for decades.
0: Yeah. Yeah. Most unfortunate. Because, again, it takes away that sense of unity that we really need to have. And that's really what they hack away every single day at the idea that America needs and can be unified.
1: I thank you.
0: Hey, thanks, Ron. I appreciate the call very, very much indeed. I hope we hear from you again real soon.
1: It needs to be told.
0: Yes, you're absolutely right about that. Well, thanks again, Ron. We'll talk to you again real soon. That's Ron in Bradenton. So we got that noted now. So how cool is that? All right, folks, stick with us. We are going to come right back. We got a lot more to do as we start to approach the 6 o'clock hour here in about 16 minutes or so. Stick with us.
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3: 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I interview Don Hill, owner of Top Producers Nation. 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And we talk about some really cool subjects here in Tampa Bay and his business also. And Christianity in America, the foundation and what it means to him and myself. Also, Randy Marlowe, Field and Flow Group, joins us as well. Talk about his business where he's helping homeowners with landscaping, paver sealing, pressure washing, and irrigation needs.
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5: there's nothing more graphic than to look at the horrific, ignominious, painful death that our Lord and Savior suffered, where his visage was not even recognizable.
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5: That's there for us to understand what our Lord sacrificed while we were yet sinners, because he loved us. 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Many people don't want to hear. They call it the separation of church and state. There's no such thing as a separation of church and state. The Word of God is our guide.
6: Hear more from the heart of James Brown today at FamilyMinute.org. Hey, I am Brant, and her name is Sherry, and she's a friend and a colleague of mine, and we were just praying for her, actually, because she had a major surgery she just went through.
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0: everybody. Kyle Warren with you. And recapping our top story this morning. Yeah, it's not the top story, but yes, that sounds good, though, doesn't it? Recapping our top story this morning. According to Breitbart, Michigan Democrat Senate nominee Abdul El-Sayed identified himself as, quote, cisgender and straight in a video circulated on social media on Wednesday. I've never walked in the world outside of being cisgender and straight, El-Sayed said. Okay, so just so you know, I guess he went on to try to say that his experience differed from those in the LGBTQ community. But, so he's a doctor and everything, so I guess he needs to make sure that we all understand something. Who knows? But yes, those are his words. So, yeah. All right. So there you go. Well, speaking of El-Sayed, right? Speaking of El-Sayed, there's a lot happening with this guy as well. This from the New York Post. Republican Mike Rogers and his allies are calling Democrat Abdul El-Sayed a liar for denying any family ties to the Muslim Brotherhood and are bringing receipts. El-Sayed, the Democrat nominee for the open Michigan seat, emphatically told Meet the Press over the weekend no when asked if he or his family is connected to the Islamic group known for its radical offshoots. But resurfaced tweets from his half-sister, University of Chicago professor Iman Abdulhani, show support for the Muslim Brotherhood. She even claimed her mother was an active member. Had an amazing talk with my mom about her activism in the Muslim Brotherhood during the early 70s while she was in college. Hashtag respect. Abdulhani wrote in a 2012 X post, first reported by the Washington Free Beacon. My family has long been MB, but I've always felt it has navigated to the political sphere poorly, destructively, she later wrote in 2012. El-Sayed also served as Abdulhadi's guardian during her Sharia marriage, according to paperwork reviewed by the Washington Free Beacon. The Muslim Brotherhood, which advocates for Sharia law, has been designated a terrorist organization by Egypt, of which has this been solved yet about Abdul El-Sayed? Is he a dual citizen for sure? Is he going to tell you for sure of Egypt? Well, one of the things, too, is he's gone back and forth to Egypt like a lot in over the years. And it would be very easy for him to tell because there's certain procedures you go through for the border and certain fees, I think, that you have to pay if you're a non-citizen. But if he's a dual citizen, it would be blatantly obvious how you get across, get in, you know, the border, basically, of Egypt. But yeah, suddenly that sounds really bad, doesn't it? So we'll just have to adjust that. Kind of like Omar's birthday and stuff like that. No Muslim Brotherhood here. Oh, that. Okay, gotcha. Gotcha. It's like I was saying earlier. You know, Ilhan Omar is saying, you know, I will not be silenced. I will not be silenced. And then you can come up to her and go, oh, yeah, well, what about this, your father, birthday, naturalized American citizens, this, and this. And then she just says, like, you know, proverbially, no comment. Right? I will not be silenced. What about this? No comment. She goes silent, basically. One would think. The Muslim Brotherhood, which advocates for Sharia law that Abdul loves so much, as he said in the past, has been designated a terrorist organization by Egypt, the United Arab Emirates, and Saudi Arabia due to its violent offshoots like Hamas. You see, it's all kind of coming together here. Notably, the U.S. has not designated the Muslim Brotherhood as a terrorist organization, though Washington has done so for several of its offshoots. He's a member of the Muslim Brotherhood, President Trump claimed Wednesday of El-Sayed, He said that years ago. You can't have a member of the Muslim Brotherhood in Congress. Yeah, but Trump is just behind the times on this. I mean, doesn't he understand the future of where we're really going? Rogers, whose allies are running ads painting El Sayed as a Muslim extremist, have been slightly trailing in the polls in the toss-up race for the Senate vacated by retiring Senator Gary Peters. If he wins, El Sayed would become the first ever Muslim elected to the U.S. Senate, and his allies are accusing Rogers of trafficking, in Islamophobia, which is the collective way of shutting anybody down, that no matter what, doesn't have to be Islamophobia, it could be any phobia. As long as you can create a term that has this little sort of catchy, sort of context to it, you're a such and such a phobic, right? You've got a such and such a phobia. And that's a term, and it's a little suffix to a word that, you know, is designed to simply shut down any other discussion or any other critical thinking about things. And if you're not allowed or not recognized for any critical thinking, well, that's exactly the world that I think the leftists and, yes, the Islamofascists, see, we're not Islamophobic. As you know, because that means you're afraid, right? But so you can't have a discussion about policy, what Sharia law really is all about. I mean, all these things should be up for discussion. And if something can't stand up to scrutiny, well, then you've got a real problem. And I think they understand that they have a real problem when it comes to something. And that's why you have to be called an Islamophobe, right? All right, let's head over to the telephone lines. I think we got time here to take a call from John in Largo this morning. Good morning, John.
1: Yes, I just want to, this is what I got from Alan Dershowitz. He's been in the Democratic Party all his life. He's a solid Democrat. I says, I am an old Democrat. I'm trying my best to prevent the Democrats from winning the midterms. And he quotes, this is a quote from him, and there's no question in my mind today that Democrats are the evil party in America. They, and they're very similar to what we saw in Germany in 1932. They basically want to destroy America.
0: Hmm.
1: I'm proud of leaving the Democratic Party, and I'm proud of joining the Republicans. That's Alan Dershowitz. He's a scholar, and he knows the inside of the Democratic Party. What they really, really want of America is really to destroy it. And George Soros has been with the Democratic Party. He's an anti-capitalist to destroy capitalism. So that should be brought out.
0: I love it. I'm so glad that you brought that quote here this morning, John, because
1: that's a quote from a Democrat that's a very inside. He knows the inside of the Democratic Party. And that's what his feelings are, that they're out to destroy America.
0: Yeah, and somebody like him, and he's a lifelong Democrat, and he's civil libertarian and so forth. But yeah, he's definitely, he's saying is very powerful. Yes, absolutely.
1: He's a scholar. He's not like some of these. In California, they had 70% of the people thought that the governor did a bad job, so they voted. And the voting machine, 70% like them. What does that tell you?
0: No kidding. Well, John.
1: Yeah, they had 70% when they did the 70% of the people didn't like the governor in California. But the voting machine, 70% loves them.
0: Yeah.
1: That's what the Democratic Party wins elections.
0: No kidding.
1: And they depend on it.
0: No kidding. Well, John, yeah. Appreciate it. As always, we're heading out to the end of the show, but I hope that we hear from you again real soon. Take care.
1: Good, thank you. 83 years old.
0: All right. How cool is that? That's John in Largo, everybody. Appreciate his call very much. Folks, hold fast to that which is good. We'll see you bright and early tomorrow morning. Kyle Warren saying, take care out there.
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6: With SRN News, I'm Rich Thomason in Washington. It is the most powerful non-nuclear bomb in America's arsenal, and there are reports the U.S. military is debating dropping the so-called mother of all bombs on Iran.
7: CNN reported late Wednesday that new Pentagon strike plans in Iran may include deploying the GBU-43B massive ordnance air blast bomb known as MOAB, or the mother of all bombs. MOAB is the largest non-nuclear bomb in the U.S. arsenal. The report also cites some military officials who say questions remain over MOAB's effectiveness in achieving U.S. strategic objectives. I'm Tammy Trujillo.
6: SpaceX CEO Elon Musk says he is not responsible for recent limits on Ukraine's ability to deploy Starlink satellite internet, hampering the country's ability to defend against Russian attacks.
8: Basically, he is saying if it is true that restrictions have been put on Starshield, although it was built by his company SpaceX, he's not the one that controls that. That would be down to the U.S. government, who have not said anything about whether they have changed the settings on the Starshield or whether they have stopped sharing intelligence with Ukraine. In fact, President Trump was asked specifically about that yesterday. He said no, they hadn't stopped any intelligence sharing or done anything else that might hamper Ukraine's defense.
6: The BBC's Sarah Smith. Pressing ahead with his pre-election blitz, President Trump continues stumping for Republican candidates. In Montana, Mr. Trump called GOP congressional candidate Aaron Flint a true American patriot. Earlier yesterday, the president urged a crowd in Arizona to back Republican gubernatorial nominee Congressman Andy Biggs. Tesla preparing to take the wraps off a new Roadster electric sports car, the big reveal planned for this evening in Texas. On Wall Street, Dow futures up 156 points. This is SRN News.
9: Foundations of Freedom, a look at America's founding principles and the leaders who shaped our nation.
10: John Adams understood something that America cannot afford to forget. Freedom requires character. While serving as president, Adams always remembered that America would not survive. It could not govern itself, control its own passion. Adams wrote, "Our Constitution was made only for a moral and religious people. It is wholly inadequate to the government of any other." Adams understood that self-government depended on much, much more than the document itself. It depended and was guided by faith, by virtue, by responsibility, and above all, by self-restraint. Because government can enforce laws, but it cannot create character. Our Constitution protects a free people, but our Constitution cannot create a moral people. It cannot create self-restraint. That's up to us.
6: A federal judge is blocking the Department of Agriculture from relocating the U.S. Forest Service headquarters from D.C. to Salt Lake City.
11: The judge has ordered a temporary stay on all planned USDA reorganization expenditures, which includes reassigning employees to new locations. It was announced back in March that the headquarters would be moved from Washington, D.C. to Salt Lake City. That stay will remain in place for at least 2 months. Keith Peters, Washington.
6: Pope Leo is continuing to recover in Rome's Gemelli Hospital after undergoing lung cancer surgery. Vatican officials say Leo's recovery is progressing normally with blood tests and a chest X-ray showing the expected results. 71-year-old U.S.-born Pope has resumed eating normally and is started walking after doctors removed the lower lobe of his right lung on Tuesday. More details at srnnews.com.
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20: Today, expect mostly sunny skies with humidity and the possibility of a thunderstorm in some areas during the afternoon, reaching a high of 90. Tonight, there may be a shower in certain spots early on, with partly cloudy conditions prevailing for the rest of the night. Temperatures will remain warm and humid, dropping to a low of 76. Tomorrow will bring humid weather with a mix of clouds and sunshine, along with a chance of an afternoon thunderstorm and a high temperature of 88. That's your AccuWeather forecast. I'm meteorologist Joe Lundberg for AM 860. The Answer.
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22: And a very good Thursday morning from the nation's capital here on our flagship station, WMAL. Great, great, great day here. The Ides of October, October 15th. I am so fortunate to be able to help you wake up in the morning and be a part of your morning routine. And I hope you recognize how fortunate I feel every single day. I'm so thrilled to be able to be here and talk to you as you start your day here on our Relief Factor studios. We've got a great morning ahead of you, and we're going to focus a whole lot on the lies that you're told across the board by politicians and by the media who support those lies. That's going to be a constant theme throughout the day. Also, we're going to check in with Tom Fitton of Judicial Watch. He's a truth teller. He's actually a fact check on the government and on politicians and oftentimes on the media. Remember, you would have never heard of Hillary Clinton's laptop or Hillary Clinton's home email server and her circumventing the entire government classified top secret email apparatus if it weren't for Tom Fitton at Judicial Watch. Not because of Congress, not because of the FBI and the Justice Department, not because of whistleblowers, because of Tom Fitton at Judicial Watch. He'll be our guest coming up in the next hour, as will Dr. Kevin Roberts, who likes to keep us grounded on fundamental, foundational conservative principles over there at Heritage Foundation. We're also going to speak with KT McFarland, as we always do on a Thursday morning, about foreign policy and national security, and Josh Christensen, lead reporter in Washington for the New York Post, who's been all over the Ilhan Omar story, which developed quite a bit yesterday with more information and potentially multiple charges that are being investigated now against the sitting congresswoman. But we begin with the media, because the media holds themselves up to be the tellers of all truth, the fourth estate, the pillar and foundation that our constitutional republic is built on. They would say our democracy is built on, but you and I, we're smarter than that. We know that we're a constitutional republic. But it's true, we do need a free press. There's a reason why Madison made sure that we had freedom of the press in the First Amendment. And I assure you, it wasn't because he was worried that Jim Acosta might need to file a lawsuit so he could get into the West Wing for a press conference one day. That's not why we have freedom of the press. We have freedom of the press for you and for me, because the only way a functioning constitutional republic can survive, utilizing democracy as the means to choose our representatives at every level of our government, is to have a free and unfettered press. But more importantly, a free and unfettered press that you can trust. Which brings us to yesterday's breathtaking, breaking report on a cable news station calling themselves MS Now. They used to be called MSNBC, but NBC's parent company, Comcast Universal, recognized what a liability this dumpster fire of a cable network was. They didn't want their brand anywhere associated with it. Remember, it used to be MSNBC with that little peacock, and a whole lot of the same people who showed up on NBC News, Meet the Press, NBC Nightly News, and their election coverage, they would also show up over on MSNBC. A lot of cross-pollination. You do that when you work with a vertically integrated media company. I mean, I do that. You hear a lot of people from Town Hall on this show that is broadcast on the Salem Radio Network. And you hear a lot of the content created on Salem News Channel and other Salem entities featured over at Town Hall and at Red State and PJ Media and all the digital platforms that Town Hall works with. I work on all three of those platforms, actually. It's great. Vertical integration. Yeah, NBC, Comcast, Universal, they said, yeah, we're all done with vertical. We don't want to have anything to do with any kind of vertical integration with MSNBC. You guys are on your own. So they don't call themselves NBC anymore. They don't have the peacock. There's no vertical. You don't see, you know, the people who show up on NBC News then showing up on Morning Joe. And you don't see Mika Brzezinski or Rachel Maddow showing up on NBC News's election coverage. No. They cut that umbilical cord. They don't want to have anything to do with it. There's one reporter, though, that covered, I think they say, the intelligence community, shockingly. His job is to basically repeat things that certain members of the CIA, FBI, or Justice Department want out there in the public realm for political purposes. His name is Ken Delanian, and he used to work for NBC News. He would often appear on MSNBC. MS Now got him in the custody fight. When mommy and daddy had their divorce and MS Now had to go off on their own, they got Joe and Mika. They got Rachel Maddow, and they got little Ken Delanian, or as we like to call him, Fusion Ken. Now, I'll explain why we call him Fusion Ken in a moment, but here's Ken's breathless reporting yesterday, breaking into regular coverage with a blockbuster story about the director of the FBI. Let's go right to it, because I know you don't watch this dumpster fire of a cable network. We do, though. So we can tell you what's going on. Here it was, middle of the day yesterday. Take it away, Fusion Ken.
0: We don't know what Cash Patel is doing in Russia, and that's one of the things that's concerning our FBI sources. They don't know either. The FBI is not saying anything about this. I asked them for comment on our reporting. They have not gotten back to me. What we know is it's been reported that there was a two-day trip scheduled, that he was going to go to Moscow and St. Petersburg.
1: Is it normal for an FBI director to go? I mean, I know CIA directors do that, but an FBI director who's focused on domestic law enforcement to make a trip like that?
0: Has not happened since 2013 when Robert Mueller went to Russia to talk about counterterrorism cooperation. This is a much different world now. That's why there's such concern here. Russia is an adversary of the FBI and the United States. You know, Patel has talked about cooperation on things like fraud, but any counterintelligence expert will tell you this is a perilous situation. He's taking a lot of risk here.
1: So talk about it being a perilous situation. What is, in effect, the risk that he's taking?
0: Well, it's been reported that this trip would be hosted by the FSB, the Domestic Security Service. And so he obviously they're going to try to surveil him. They're going to try to penetrate his devices. Now, the FBI has counter methods to prevent against that. But there's just a lot of concern about what he's going to be told, you know, what kind of influences are going to be brought to bear on him, and what the purpose of this is.
1: Well, to say nothing of the fact that we're not even 3 weeks before the midterms right now. So any trip to Russia, given all the things that both parties, yep, maybe not the president, have said about Russian interference in elections, I think it does raise a lot of eyebrows, that's for sure.
0: 100%. I mean, if he was going there to warn the Russians not to interfere in the election, that would be one thing. But there's no suggestion that he's never said a word about
1: it. Donald Trump could do that from the Oval Office if he wanted, but has chosen not to for, what, 10 years at this point.
22: Oh, this is glorious. But just hang it in the Louvre. I wouldn't hang it in the Smithsonian because they hate America too much. But I think over at the Louvre, they actually have a little affection for Miss. Oh, Lordy Lord, where to begin? So there you go. That's a pretty big story. Cash Patel, the FBI director, flying to Moscow for a visit with Russians. And the FBI not only wouldn't comment on it, but Ken sources at the FBI don't even know why he's going. Can you imagine the director of the FBI going to Russia and Ken's sources at the FBI don't even know why he's there? That's really disconcerting. By the way, this show over there on MS Now is framed as one of their hard news shows. This isn't even, you know, Rachel Maddow ranting about how she's discovered Donald Trump's tax returns from 12 years ago and realizing that there's nothing there. Remember that one? No, this is their hard news show. And so first we got Patel in Russia. Then we got the FBI not even knowing why he's going. Then we're talking about how unorthodox and odd it is for an FBI director to go to Russia at all, let alone travel anywhere outside of the United States. And then we have the specter of, well, you know, the appearance of this happening 3 weeks before the election, after everything we know about Russia interfering with our elections. And it's not like he's going to tell Russia not to interfere. Donald Trump could certainly do that from the Oval Office. But so now suddenly the conversation turns to Russian interference and planting the seed with the viewers at MS Now that Cash Patel, the FBI director, is making an unauthorized secret trip to Russia. And he's just landed, by the way. He just landed in Moscow. And it may be to have the Russians interfere with the election to steal it for Republicans. This is a theme we're seeing right now. I'm going to get into that a little later in the program. For people who are only watching channels like that or CNN or the broadcast networks, they're not hearing the kind of thoughtful context, perspective, and analysis that we've been providing to you about this election. See, if Republicans do pretty well and do a lot better than expectations 3 weeks from now, you will not be surprised, because you have heard analysis that suggests that Republicans have a real shot not only of winning and keeping the majority in both houses, but at the very least mitigating the losses that many people are expecting. No one hears that over there. All they're hearing is that it's a blue tsunami, a tidal wave, a wipeout, an absolute, it's just going to destroy everything. So when that happens, when Republicans do better than expected, they're going to think that the election was stolen. Because the people on those networks, what you just heard, they are not delivering news. They are not serving their viewers. They are not using the First Amendment and freedom of the press as envisioned by our founders to inform the public. And so you'll be forgiven if you watch shows like that when Republicans do well in the election and you think, oh, well, that must be because Cash Patel went to Russia and had Putin steal the election. Right? But here's the problem with Ken Delaney and Fusion Ken's reporting yesterday. As he was delivering that report, Kash Patel, the man who we're told had just landed in Moscow, Kash Patel was actually attending a conference in Virginia at Liberty University. We'll show you that video footage, some might call it evidence, and then we'll show you Fusion Ken's hilarious retraction on air coming up in a moment.
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5: 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Reuters Institute says we're now one of the top news brands in the nation. 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
22: We expect them to lie to you. We've grown accustomed to it. Thank God for the late, great Rush Limbaugh for first pointing it out to us. And now that we see it, we can't unsee it. Of course, the media lies to you, and they lie to you for a reason. And we try our best to sort of point out not just what the lies are, but the impact of the lies and why they're doing it. This lie from Ken Delaney and Fusion Ken on MS Now yesterday, saying that Akash Patel just took a secret trip that the FBI doesn't even know about. They don't even know why he's going, he said in his report. According to his sources, two sources, anonymous, of course, that he was going to Russia. They planted the seed that, I don't know, we don't know why he's going. Maybe it's to meddle with the election. Maybe it's so Putin and the Russians can tamper with this next election and they can steal this one. We're hearing this a lot. We're hearing it from Kamala Harris, who went overseas in South Korea to an event saying that Republicans are cheating in this election. Does this sound like a party who thinks they're going to win? Why are they telling their viewers and their followers that Republicans are cheating? As soon as you answer that, you know exactly how this next election is looking right now from their perspective. But this one is a great one. When we can catch them in a lie like this, it's beautiful, especially when it's being perpetrated by someone like Fusion Ken. Because as he was telling his audience that Akash Patel, the director of the FBI, was landing, he said, he just landed, he said. That's a breaking story. Akash Patel wheels down in Moscow. At Liberty University, this was what Akash Patel was doing at the exact same moment. Watch. Listen.
6: It's great to be here. Thank you, Liberty University. Thank you to one of my favorite congressmen in the world for hosting us here in such gracious fashion. Thank you to the president of the school. Thank you to the students. And for me, to law enforcement around the table here.
22: There you go. He was doing a law and order, crime and punishment, and domestic FBI thing at Liberty University in Virginia, just a couple of hours south of where Fusion Ken lives. Then Fusion Ken went back on the air a few hours later, and he wanted to set the record straight. So here is his hilarious retraction.
0: I want to correct reporting from earlier today. I reported that two sources had told us that FBI Director Akash Patel had landed in Russia for a planned trip that had been reported about recently. We've since learned that Patel did not, in fact, land in Russia today and remains in the U.S. The FBI did not answer our questions when they asked them about it. The news of this planned meeting had raised serious concerns, including among some Democratic lawmakers who had urged Patel to call off the meeting, which, according to published reports, was supposed to be happening today. But we do know now that he has not already landed in Russia, as we reported earlier. The timing of any potential trip remains unclear. Again, we regret this error, and we are transparent about when we make errors.
22: Oh, they're transparent, are they? Well, not really. First of all, that whole report, 50% of it was reiterating all of the concerns that everyone has over a trip that didn't happen, which is hilarious. But if you were really transparent, Fusion Ken, we'd know who your anonymous sources are. They wouldn't be anonymous anymore. You see, people in the government lied to Ken Delanian, or they were wrong. I guess they could have been mistaken themselves. But either way, leaking anonymously information about the movements, especially regarding potential international travel with a foreign adversary of a top official in the United States government, that's a crime. Somebody committed a crime, even if they were wrong, or even if they deliberately lied. And they lied to Ken Delanian, an award-winning reporter in Washington, D.C. Why don't we know the names of those people? Why don't we know who those anonymous sources were? Why is Fusion Ken protecting them? If he were really transparent, he wouldn't be protecting his sources. But he wants to protect them so that he can get more leaked information in the future, because he doesn't care if it's wrong. He's not in the business of being right. He's in a very different business. Oh, why do we call him Fusion Ken? Well, you remember Fusion GPS is the company that constructed the Russian dossier on Donald Trump, proving that he had colluded with the Russians. Ken Delanian was the reporter that was handed all of the Fusion GPS leaks and information because they knew they could trust him with it. Yeah, that's Fusion Ken. Why else do we call him Fusion Ken? Well, he was the one who told you the Hunter Biden laptop story was classic Russian disinformation. He's also the one that reported about Brett Kavanaugh being involved in high school level gang rapes. He also is the one who ran his stories by the CIA and cleared them with the CIA sources before he would publish them. We have the email showing that. One of them had to do with telling the CIA and the Obama administration story about an Al-Qaeda leader who had been killed by a drone strike. This is a long, long resume of Fusion Ken's work at MSNBC, now MS Now. He's not really a journalist, is he? But he gets paid well to do his job. Just don't mistake it for reporting. 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
0: Larry Elder isn't sure people are seeing clearly.
2: 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Gavin Newsom called him deranged and dangerous. 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
5: It will be mostly sunny and humid with a chance of a thunderstorm in some areas this afternoon, reaching a high of 90. Tonight, there might be a shower in some spots in the evening. Otherwise, expect partly cloudy skies with warm and humid conditions with a low of 76. Tomorrow will be humid with a mix of clouds and sunshine, possibly leading to a thunderstorm in the afternoon and a high of 88. That's your AccuWeather forecast. I'm meteorologist Joe Lundberg for AM 860, The Answer.
6: 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Thank you for tuning in here as we ramp up for the final, well, just under 3 weeks until Election Day. Michigan has a real choice on their hands, don't they? They have an open Senate seat, and their choice is between Mike Rogers, a man that they've known for quite some time as a member of the House of Representatives. He was the chair of the Select Committee on Intelligence. He's a veteran. He worked for the FBI. You know Mike Rogers. In fact, he just ran for Senate in 2024 and missed it by that much. Alyssa Slotkin, former CIA operative, ended up winning. That was an interesting race between a former FBI guy and a former CIA guy. This time, it's a very different choice. This time, Democrats have chosen Abdul al-Sayed. Abdul al-Sayed is running. And I'll tell you something. Every time there's any reporting coming up about connections that Abdul al-Sayed might have to organizations that give aid and comfort and financial support to terrorist groups like al-Qaeda or the Muslim Brotherhood or what have you, there's a whole lot of hand-wringing in the national media that in some way this is a racist attack, a xenophobic attack, an Islamophobic attack. You know, all of the various charges that come up. By the way, a person leading the charge on all of those suggestions that you are just being racist for asking someone named Abdul al-Sayed

0: about any ties that he might have to organizations that support terrorists, he'll be the first one to tell you that you're treating him with a different standard. You wouldn't ask these questions of Haley Stevens or of Mike Rogers. How dare you ask me such a question? You're just doing it because I pray differently than you, and my name sounds different than yours. Can't we talk about Medicare for all? And usually that sort of tactic works on a whole lot of people. And let me just be perfectly honest with you. I'd agree with him if the only evidence that you had about Abdul al-Sayed was the fact that he has a different sounding name coming from the Middle East and that he practices the religion of Islam rather than a traditional Christian faith that the majority, vast majority of Americans practice. If that's all you had going for you, that would be a problem. I think it would be fair. Ah, your name's Abdul al-Sayed and your family's from Egypt and you're Muslim. So you must be a terrorist. See, that doesn't sound right, does it? And by the way, anybody who is making the claim that he and his family have ties to organizations that give aid and comfort to terrorist organizations like the Muslim Brotherhood and Al-Qaeda, well, they've got a lot more than just his name and just his faith. Couple that with the fact that this is a man who, up until his last debate last week and in follow-up questions after the debate, he still cannot tell the voters of Michigan who is a bigger threat on the world stage, the Islamic Republic of Iran or the State of Israel. To him, it's a toss-up. Why make me choose? They're pretty much the same. Add to that the fact that he begged a guy named Hassan Piker to come to Michigan to campaign with him and help him win his primary. This is a guy who has a long track record of praising Hamas and Hezbollah and saying that America deserved 9/11. Now, I'm sorry, but when you do things like that, and then on top of it, you've got family members with a clear connection to the Muslim Brotherhood and other groups that support terrorist organizations, I think it's kind of fair game. Don't you? Now, on Monday, we played this clip for you. This is from Meet the Press on Sunday, where Kristen Welker was doing her best to help Abdul al-Sayed out. Kristen Welker, she's the moderator for Meet the Press. You remember the former moderator for Meet the Press, not Chuck Todd. He's a fool. No, I mean Tim Russert. Tim Russert, he was a liberal Democrat. Don't get me wrong. What did Rush used to call him? Former Cuomo aide? Tim Russert? Yeah, I mean, all these guys all used to work for Democrats. All of them. Chuck Todd did. Jake Tapper did. That's what they do. They work on Capitol Hill. They work in state houses. They work for Democrat politicians, then they get a job in the media. Look at Jen Psaki. So Kristen Welker has Abdul al-Sayed on the show. And this comes after 4 days of news coverage of people saying, gee, it's kind of strange that he thinks Iran and Israel are equally dangerous to the United States. Maybe that's a problem. But of course, mainstream media didn't spend too much time focusing on that disconcerting notion. No, what they found objectionable about the debate was not the fact that Abdul al-Sayed couldn't answer that question, honestly and logically, that Iran is a bigger threat to the United States. What they found objectionable was that Mike Rogers, the Republican candidate, used his time in the debate to point out the very well-sourced and robustly reported connections that Abdul al-Sayed and his family have to the Muslim Brotherhood and to other groups that give aid and support to terrorist organizations. They hated that Mike Rogers did that. Maybe they hated it because, well, he was pointing out the fact that people at NBC News and ABC News and CNN and the Wall Street Journal, they haven't done that reporting. Maybe that's why they hated it. But Kristen Welker decided in her moment at Meet the Press, unlike her predecessor, Tim Russert, who would have turned to a screen and given all of these facts and all of this data and all of this information to support a premise, and then turn to the politician and say, now you have denied all of this. So can you explain, how can you deny this when we've just shown our viewers all of the evidence to support the fact that you and your family members do in fact have connections with the Muslim Brotherhood and other organizations? That's how Tim Russert would have handled it, but not Kristen Welker. No, she's cut from a different cloth. Clip 14 here. Here's how Kristen Welker handled it. I showed you this on Monday, but it's worth reminding you.
1: For Michigan voters who are hearing those attacks against you, who are looking to separate fact from fiction, can you set the record straight about whether you or your family have any ties to the Muslim Brotherhood?
2: No, but Let's talk about this.
1: No, you don't have any ties.
2: No.
1: And your family doesn't.
2: No.
0: That's just amazing. Even the framing of it. For Michigan voters who are hearing these attacks on you, attacks, not evidence, not facts, not reporting, not information. No, Michigan voters are hearing attacks against you. And then we need to set the, we're Meet the Press, and we're here to set the record straight. So we're going to ask the candidate who's being attacked to deny this, and that will set the record straight. And now we can move on to the next question. That's how Meet the Press handled it, Kristen Welker. Now, yesterday, I want to give credit to NBC News, same company that Kristen Welker works for, because they've got another reporter there who was dragged reluctantly into the facts of this matter. His name is Tom Lamas. And over the course of the last several days, many people on right of center media, including this program and people that you hear on this station and this network over at Town Hall Media and leading the charge in this investigation, the folks at Washington Free Beacon, great reporters. You hear their investigators on this show a lot. They're good at what they do. And Chuck Ross over at Washington Free Beacon has been digging up a whole lot of deleted tweets and social media posts, but also a lot of stuff that hasn't been deleted, having to do with people who have funded his campaign, who have been at campaign events and fundraising events that he has gone to that all have direct links to the Muslim Brotherhood and organizations that support terrorists. But then there's the tweets of his own sister on social media saying, my family is Muslim Brotherhood. Yeah, apparently, Kristen Welker didn't have any of this information at her fingertips when she conducted the interview. So here comes Tom Lamas with the follow-up yesterday. And he brought some of those receipts. And it did not end well for Abdul El-Sayed because, you see, he's not used to being caught in his lies. Let's go with clip 13, shall we?
3: The Islamist movement, the Muslim Brotherhood.
1: You don't have any ties.
2: No.
1: And your family doesn't.
2: No.
3: But newly revealed past tweets from El-Sayed's
0: sister. Wait, hold on. Pause there. They're not newly revealed. Chuck Ross has been doing this reporting for weeks, months even. These are not newly revealed posts on social media. They have been newly discovered by an intern at NBC News who may have, you know, acted. She's probably fired now, but she walked into an executive producer's office and saying, hey, boss, I'm seeing this stuff over on this crazy website, Washington Free Beacon, and there's an article written over at Town Hall about this. Should we do something about it? Oh, crap. Well, now that you've said it, I got to do something. Otherwise, you know, there may be an FCC violation. Newly revealed posts on social media. Okay, go ahead. Let's pick it up where we left off with Tom Lamas, because he's got newly revealed posts on social media.
3: To call his answer into question.
4: These tweets have emerged now. Had an amazing talk with my mom about her activism in the Muslim Brotherhood during the early 70s while she was in college. Hashtag respect. My family has long been an MB. Let me finish. Praying for all my family that supports the MB in Egypt. Can you just explain it?
5: Yeah, Tom. It's funny to me. I was born in 1984.
0: Pause.
5: On the street in Rochester.
0: This is what he did. You heard me talk. Bring it back about 10 seconds there. Matt Whitlock and I were talking about this yesterday. This is the dodge that he does. Like when Jesse Waters asked him about Sharia law, and he said, Jesse, are you circumcised? When Kristen Welker asked him something about his dad and his political activities, and Abdul El-Sayed's answer was, Kristen, is your father alive? You know, this is what he does. So now he's like, well, you know, I was born in Detroit back in 1971. That's not the question. Also, Tom Lamas's question here was fascinating. Can you clear this up? Can you explain this? No, the question is, you lied, didn't you? As a Republican, I'm used to my candidates being asked that question. Not, could you please clear this up? Can you please, because you're making me look bad. Clear it up for me. Come on. No. You lied. Why did you lie? Did you knowingly lie? Or did you lie, or are you just stupid? It's one or the other. All right, let's go ahead and run the report.
5: I was raised here in Michigan, went to the University of Michigan, rebuilt the health department in this city, led the health department in this county. And you want to ask me about what was happening in Egypt in 1970? Are you serious?
0: No, pause. No, he's not asking about what happened in Egypt in 1970. He's asking about the answer he gave in the debate and 3 days ago on his network, claiming that his family had no connections to the Muslim Brotherhood. Do you see what he does? Do you see how they operate? Do you see how slimy and slippery? This is Abdul El-Sayed caught in his lies, and he's not used to it. not with somebody who's got that little peacock on their microphone from NBC. And so look at how aggressive he gets. Look at how this angry elf responds. Michigan, you have a choice. Is this the guy you want? Really? Michigan? All right, let's finish up this report. It's remarkable.
5: This is kind of like this is kind of like the same. Yeah, I'm telling you, like, I have no ties. We have no ties. Like,
2: so your mother had no ties.
5: I have never had these conversations with my mother. I wasn't raised
2: by my
5: mother.
2: You were unaware.
5: But I'm just telling you that, like, you're using hearsay evidence from a tweet. It's just not serious.
2: But you've also gone after the president for truthfulness. You've also gone after the president for truthfulness. So when people ask you a question, they all do expect the truth.
5: And are you insinuating that somehow I was lying?
2: I don't know. That's why I'm asking.
5: And I'm telling you, I was not.
0: Incredible. We can break that down like the Zapruder film. Maybe we will with Tom Fitton joining us in the next hour. Are you serious? Are you serious? So this goes back to the Clinton era. George Stephanopoulos used to do that to reporters who covered Bill Clinton with truthful rumors about his affairs that he had with women. They try to shame the reporter. 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
0: As you know, we try to be your go-to morning show to start your day with all the news with regard to politics, entertainment, what's happening in the world. And yes, sometimes we'll give you some critter news, and we'll enter the fray about Kelly Clarkson and her feud with the Toy Story in Brooklyn. We try to cover it all here. Not everyone can. And by the way, you need to sort of be filled up with all of the things people are talking about, not just the latest poll out of Marist on the Texas Senate race, especially if you don't live in Texas. When you go to work, you're going to be talking about other stuff, too. So we've been focusing on everything, as we do every day here on this program. But yes, leading up to the midterm elections, or any election for that matter, we pride ourselves, because we're based here in Washington, D.C., to have a singular focus on analysis and, even more importantly, bringing context to the table when discussing the election we're about to have, the data and information that we have, and what the polls are telling us and what they're not telling us. And most importantly, when you start your day with us, we like to tell you what you may have missed last night, especially if it's on one of those media platforms that you don't generally watch, like CNN. Last night on CNN, they gave James Tallarica a whole hour during the Aaron Burnett hour in prime time. They set it up as a town hall, but it was actually co-sponsored with a online streaming show called Jubilee. Now, maybe you've seen this before. Jubilee is where one person sits at a table in the middle, surrounded by like 50 people, and they all have a chance to come in and sit across from that person and challenge them on their strongly held beliefs, be it about whether Marvel is better than DC Comics, or whether they think that a unborn child has the right to survive abortion in the womb. But sometimes it can be quite entertaining. This was billed as a James Tallarico CNN Jubilee town hall. It wasn't really, though. You see, on Jubilee, nobody screens who the people are or what their questions might be. It's very spontaneous, and it doesn't feel planned or scripted. CNN was very different. They picked 60 Texans to sit in the audience and come up and challenge James Tallarico on various issues. And I want to be honest, for the most part, it was a snooze fest, oftentimes because people, regular Johns and Joes and Janes in the world, don't really have the ability to follow up and fact check and say, no, you're wrong about that. There was one notable exception last night, and I want to get to that in a moment. But first, let's start out with something that was not followed up on, but will do the hard work of following up on it. He was asked about the SAVE Act. Now, as you know, as most every human being knows, the SAVE Act is a very simple notion that only U.S. citizens are allowed to vote in this country, and therefore, when you register to vote, you should prove you're a citizen. And if you're on the voter rolls right now, well, if you're not a citizen, you should be deleted from those voter rolls, right? It also has a second notion, which is if you show up to vote, you should show a photo ID to prove that you are who you say you are. Nationally, this thing is popular by the tune of about 80% of Americans. In Texas, even more popular. So here comes a Texan, clip 15, please, asking James Tallarico why he opposes the SAVE Act. Pay close attention to James Tallarico's answer here. Go ahead.
15: Do you support the Save America Act? And if not, what parts and why?
16: Well, I'd honestly have to read the details of the legislation. I'm a policy wonk, and so I always hesitate to say I'm going to support any one bill if I haven't read the final version of that bill.
15: Yes, sir.
16: But I, from what I understand, the bill is about our elections. Is that right?
15: Yes.
0: What? You know, I told you at the beginning of the show that the theme today is catching them in their lies. Well, that's a good one. I think it's fair to say that you and I are a lot smarter than the policy wonk here, James Tallarico, if he truly doesn't know anything about the SAVE Act. Are you kidding me? Where have you been? But of course, he's not stupid. He's a liar. Here he is on a podcast just a few months ago talking about the SAVE Act, clip 17.
17: We as human beings have the right to shape our own destinies, mm-hmm. and we do that through the vote. Mm-hmm. And so many brave Americans, so many brave Black Americans have fought and died for that right. And so for politicians in Austin or in Washington, as they're now doing with the SAVE Act, they are trying to rob our neighbors, particularly our Black neighbors, of those God-given rights. So I have a track record of using every tool in my toolbox.
0: So by the way, that podcast is at a Black Baptist church. So the question is, James Tallarico, when you said Republicans were being racist and trying to steal Black people of their vote with the SAVE Act, were you lying? Did you lie when you called Republicans racist there because you used the SAVE Act as the example? Or are you lying now that you don't know anything about the SAVE Act? Or which lie is it? Just want to set the record straight. Now, the person talking to him didn't have the opportunity to challenge him and follow up. So it would leave it to us and many of my colleagues today to do what you just heard. But one brave woman asked him about his position on abortion. And James Tallarico went on about a 3-minute sermon about his religious faith. And he mentioned in his little homily that the Bible is silent on abortion. And that's when this woman challenged James Tallarico to his face, and she became our hero for the day. Listen to this.
18: I just want to add that the Bible is not silent on abortion. There is the Ten Commandments, thou shalt not kill. And as Catholics, we take great insult, I guess, sometimes when it's spouted that way.
0: Yeah, I'll say. What a hero she is. What a brave woman she is. And thank God the Holy Spirit led her to that moment so that she could speak truth to evil power. And good for CNN for letting 7 of her friends into the room who agreed. 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
21: With SRN News, I'm Rich Thomason in Washington. Ukrainian President Zelensky says that Russia never honored a so-called energy ceasefire, so after a brief pause, Ukraine will start attacking Russian oil refineries again. Vladimir Putin's government says it never agreed to a ceasefire. SpaceX CEO Elon Musk says he has nothing to do with recent limits on Ukraine's ability to use satellite internet. It has hampered the country's ability to thwart Russian attacks.
22: SpaceX provides the systems that deliver Starlink and the military version Starshield. But Musk said Wednesday that the U.S. government controls and owns Starshield, and the connections are controlled by the Trump administration, and ultimately President Trump himself. Ukraine says Starlink connectivity is being restored, but a speed restriction remains on the Starshield service, continuing to hamper some drone operations. The reduced service faced quick bipartisan pushback from U.S. lawmakers. I'm Tammy Trujillo.
21: With the crucial midterm elections fast approaching, President Trump continues to stump for Republican candidates. And that includes Arizona's GOP gubernatorial candidate, Andy Biggs.
1: I'm here really to say you have a chance to have a really great, he's a conservative guy, but what he is he's really a common sense person because it's all about common sense, more importantly than any label.
21: And later yesterday in Montana, the president praised GOP congressional candidate Aaron Flint as a true American patriot. Today, Mr. Trump takes a day off from the campaign trail. Tomorrow, he'll be holding a midterm campaign rally in Dalton in North Georgia. Trump administration threatening legal action against California over claims that non-citizens might be allowed to vote in the midterm elections. Watching Wall Street this morning, the stock futures are mixed so far. The Dow futures up 133 points. The Nasdaq futures are down 340 points. This is SRN News. A call to prayer before the midterms.
3: The Family Research Council is urging Christians all across the nation to be in prayer for America, the candidates, and election workers in the run-up to November 3rd. The FRC says anyone who downloads the Stand Firm app can join in daily prayer with other believers and can hear messages from pastors and other faith leaders. Experts say the results of this election will affect hundreds of millions for years to come. All the details can be found at FRC.org. Michael Harrington reporting.
21: Dozens of Florida Latino faith leaders gathered in Tallahassee this week to condemn the rapid succession of executions in the state. Pastor Omar Johnson called on Governor Ron DeSantis to stop carrying them out, saying accountability does not require another death. The clergy members also delivered a letter to the governor's office signed by more than 70 Latino bishops, pastors, and other church leaders condemning the surge in executions. This is SRN News. Former NFL quarterback Mark Sanchez has reportedly settled a lawsuit stemming from an assault case.
4: According to The Athletic, Sanchez and truck driver Peter Toll have agreed to terms that will end the civil action without a trial. Sanchez was in Indianapolis as a broadcaster for Fox when he attacked the then 69-year-old driver outside a restaurant last year. Toll would then stab Sanchez several times in self-defense. Sanchez was later indicted on one felony count of battery resulting in serious bodily injury. He was also charged with three misdemeanors. Sanchez and Fox parted ways in November of last year, shortly after the assault. Bob Agner reported.
21: Six Flags Over Georgia is preparing to reopen tomorrow, 4 days after a man fell to his death. 42-year-old died Monday after falling from the Goliath roller coaster, which will remain closed with no reopening date set. Four other people were injured in that incident. More details at srnnews.com.
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7: Today will be mostly sunny and humid with a chance of a thunderstorm in some parts of the area this afternoon, reaching a high of 90. Tonight, expect a shower in spots this evening with otherwise partly cloudy skies and warm, humid conditions with a low of 76. Tomorrow will continue to be humid with intervals of clouds and sunshine with a chance of a thunderstorm in the afternoon and a high of 88. That's your AccuWeather forecast. I'm meteorologist Joe Lundberg for AM 860, The Answer.
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0: I'll sleep on the weekend. That's what I keep telling myself. We'll sleep on the weekend. It's been a busy week here at your nation's capital, which is what it should be when you're 3 weeks before an election, less than 3 weeks before an election, and it's a big one at that. We've got you covered here on O'Connor and Company on our flagship station, WMAL in Washington, D.C., and across the whole Salem Radio Network and all our affiliates. Good morning. I'm Larry O'Connor in the Relief Factor studios. Coming up in 30 minutes, Kevin Roberts, president of the Heritage Foundation, will get a reset here on our principles and our big picture ideas as conservatives, and also a real quick look as we talk about these midterms and the danger that the Democrat candidates bring to the table. We'll pause for a second and say, hey, what did Congress actually accomplish this time around? Because if you look over the past 2 years, we actually got a lot done. You don't hear it a lot, but you'll hear it with Kevin Roberts coming up in a bit. Also in our next hour, KT McFarland will join us, and Josh Christensen, who's been doing a lot of the heavy lifting reporting for New York Post on the Ilhan Omar story. We're going to do a bit of heavy lifting on Ilhan Omar herself right now with the help of a big friend of the program. He is part of the company in O'Connor and Company. He's the president of Judicial Watch, Tom Fitton. Good morning, Tom. Always good to talk to you, sir.
9: Larry, good to be with you again. Thank you.
0: Well, when you saw those HSI trucks outside of Ilhan Omar's D.C. home, you must have sat forward in your living room, pointed at the TV like Leo DiCaprio, you know, and said, hey, I know what this is all about, because you and Judicial Watch, you've been pulling on threads with regard to Congresswoman Omar for quite some time.
9: Well, the scandal kind of erupted publicly in 2019. And Judicial Watch was asking the House Ethics Committee to investigate it. There were serious issues about immigration fraud, marriage fraud, tax fraud. And of course, you know what the House did with a sensitive ethics investigation against someone they were afraid of. Nothing.
0: Yeah.
9: And now it's 7 years later, and we have the Homeland Security Department take the lead here in investigating what looks to be immigration fraud, if all the reports are to be believed, that she lied about her age. Her father lied on his immigration papers, or so the allegations seem to be. And, you know, if all of that pans out, she frankly could be denaturalized and deported.
0: Yeah.
9: Among other issues.
0: Among other things. Yeah. In fact, real fast here, we did get, shockingly, one mainstream legacy media outlet to give a little bit of attention to this that goes well beyond just the regular, you know, outrage. This is Trump politicizing the Justice Department. Take a listen to this clip real fast, Tom, and then we'll comment on it. Clip six, please. Go.
10: During a search of Congresswoman Ilhan Omar's house in D.C. Monday. Remember, we showed this to you, this video then. They say federal agents took her phone and that members of her family have been subpoenaed in connection with the case herself. Now, Omar herself was not, but the feds are apparently looking at the immigration status of her, including her birth date.
0: Tom, I want to get into the financial stuff in a minute, but with regard to immigration status and her birth date, it's funny, I heard somebody on a cable news yesterday waving his hand at this saying, well, she may have fudged the numbers. Is that just a question of fudging the numbers? Oh, she was a child. It's no big deal. My understanding is this has to do with the date, whether she was 17 or 18. That's, by the way, hardly a child. That's an adult. We hand rifles to 17-year-olds, put them in a uniform and tell them to go fight wars for us. What do you think this is about?
9: Well, I guess the theory is if she was young enough, she wouldn't be held responsible for the lies in her father's immigration papers. And, you know, the naturalization would take place. If she were too old, she couldn't have relied on her father's naturalization to become a citizen herself. And so it's not me. It's the Washington Post. It's the New York Post, who said her staff actually called the official agency of the Minnesota legislature, I think their legislative library, to get a birth date changed once these allegations arose, to make her seem younger than she might be. You know, so all this is to say is there's a there. And, you know, anyone saying that, well, the Trump administration did the wrong thing by investigating this, frankly, they should be credited finally for investigating things I think that have been out there in the public domain for a long time. In the case of her birth date, I mean, this issue arose 7 years ago.
0: Yeah.
9: And, you know, I recall that, you know, you had Paroline blog online highlighting a lot of what was going on in the Somar scandal. But you also had the Star Tribune, the Minneapolis paper, you know, no Washington Times.
0: Yeah, no far right wing blog.
9: Yeah. Yeah, they said, you know, basically there are all these questions pending and Omar refuses to give us a straight answer.
0: Yeah.
9: So, you know, this to me is something where the Trump administration is being attacked on investigations that should have been launched years ago that were either suppressed or in some cases potentially begun by the Biden administration and never followed up on adequately in the case of her finances.
0: Right. But it should be noted, when this first came up in 2019, Tom Fitton, as you mentioned, and Judicial Watch took the lead on a lot of this, the House Ethics Committee, of course, the House had just been handed over into the majority for the Democrats. Republicans didn't get into the majority again until 2022. But the criminal investigation did begin under Joe Biden, but they just sort of let it fester. And that brings us to where we are right now. And this includes financial disclosures. That was a big centerpiece of the ethics investigation. I'm hearing now people saying, hey, the House Ethics Committee has already given her a pass on all these things, so the Justice Department has no business going after it. Can you please explain to people the very important distinction between the House Ethics Committee and what they do and the Justice Department and what their job is?
9: Well, the Ethics Committee is a political body, and they investigate essentially violations of rules in the House as it relates to their ethics rules. They can look at potential crimes and refer them to the Justice Department or investigate on their own potential crimes because they implicate ethics rules, but they don't run grand juries. They rely a lot on the cooperation of the target or the member, and it's also split evenly in half.
0: Yes.
9: So nothing can get done without the agreement of both parties. So, you know, when the House is run by Democrats and the Ethics Committee doesn't move forward, it's maybe partly Democrats' fault, but it's also partly Republicans' fault.
0: And, well, let's face it. I mean, if
9: party has clean hands when it comes to shutting this down, in my view.
0: Exactly.
9: There's zero excuse for not investigating this.
0: If Republicans and Democrats on Capitol Hill have one thing in common, they tend to want to circle the wagons and protect other congressmen, especially when the allegations have to do with financial disclosures, because they're but for the grace of God, right? I mean, they tend to not want to dive into this stuff because so many of them sort of color outside the lines.
9: Well, and in a matter like this, if, you know, there are protected classes in town, and Ilhan Omar, her scandal raises uncomfortable questions about immigration.
0: Yeah.
9: And, you know, things that normal Republicans don't even like to talk about. And you know, you can see what she's saying. It's anti-Muslim hate. It's all sorts of outrageous allegations targeting those asking questions about it.
0: Well, they're terrified to be called names, and they don't want to upset Jake Tapper. I just wouldn't refer to them as normal Republicans. I think we're the normal ones. Tom, one other thing that Judicial Watch is in the middle of right now, which I think sheds light on this, because a lot of people hear this and say it doesn't matter because you'll never get a D.C. grand jury to bring charges against someone like Ilhan Omar. And they may be right, Tom, but there's a reason for that. Tell me about this investigation that Oversight Chair James Comer is participating in. This has to do with D.C. jury nullification.
9: Yeah, you know, I've been tracking this. Judicial Watch has been tracking this for some time. Leftists are essentially training people to go on juries and lie and upend prosecutions. And the courts ought to be concerned about it. Certainly Congress ought to be concerned about it since it has purview over the D.C. courts. And I would hope the courts have some concern about it. But when you've got the left embracing essentially insurrection against the courts, you know, jury nullification, you know, in theory, if someone wants to go on a jury or is on a jury and they decide, well, I don't like this case, I don't care what the facts are, it should have never been prosecuted, whatever. You know, that's the challenge of jury nullification.
0: Let me just lie to
9: the judge about your willingness to follow the rules and follow the facts and evidence and law.
0: And there are organizations, Tom Fitton, that are deliberately having training sessions, training people how to get on a jury, hide their agenda, and participate in the process.
9: There are at least two of them going on right doing that now. And it's been going on for at least a year or two. And again, whistling past the graveyard as the left batters at our institutions here.
0: Outrageous. Well, this is why we need Judicial Watch. Tom, stay with us. I know you've got some information about the assassination attempt in Butler. So he'll continue with us. 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
0: We've detailed some of the lies that Abdul Al-Sayed has been telling in the last hour. We talked about how he got caught in a lie, that he did a bald-faced lie about his family's ties with the Muslim Brotherhood, and now he's lying to cover up that lie. He seems to be a liar. If that doesn't light your fire, Michigan voters, about putting a guy in the United States Senate and maybe on our Foreign Affairs Committee with familial ties to terrorist organizations, well, Judicial Watch has another story for you. This has to do with killing animals in Detroit. Animal euthanasia records that Abdul Al-Sayed had some participation in. Tom, what are you guys on to here?
15: Well, you know, his office ran essentially animal control, looks like. Detroit Animal Care and Control was under the office of Detroit Health Director, or then Detroit Health Director, Abdul Al-Sayed. And there was a whistleblower who told the Daily Mail it was essentially a dog slaughterhouse over there. Well over 4,000 animals were euthanized on this period during the time he was running the operation. And, you know, they were even killing dogs, according to the whistleblower, without checking to see if they were microchipped first. Meaning
0: wow.
15: They could have found the owner. So,
0: they just, if there was a stray dog, they'd round it up and immediately euthanize or in short
15: right.
0: order
15: and
0: without the due process.
15: A poorly run operation. To put it mildly.
0: Well,
15: so we asked some questions and we're getting the runaround. We didn't get the answers, so we just sued. We thought it was important that we get some information about whether someone who wants to be a senator, you know, could run an organization and just start slaughtering dogs in a way that made it seem like he didn't know what he was doing.
0: Yeah. Again, worth finding out about before the guy becomes a United States senator, and especially with a spike like that. And the typical runner, we've seen this run around from a lot of these politicians. Thankfully, Judicial Watch does not take no for an answer, as Tom Fitton leads the charts there to get to the truth. Meantime, one of the more frustrating stories that you've been following and trying to get to the truth, and this is a bipartisan frustration that Judicial Watch has, it has to do with the assassination attempt in Butler, Pennsylvania, against President Trump. It's now been 2 years, nearly, since the election that brought President Trump back into the White House. It's been well over 2 years since the assassination attempt. Why do we still not have some of the basic information about this, about the assailant? And why are they sitting on so many records that you've been asking to see?
15: Well, because the FBI, the Justice Department, which we sued, doesn't believe evidently it's important enough for the American people to know about this. And so they've treated our lawsuit just like any other, you know, like an ordinary FOIA about, give me jaywalking information about D.C. They're treating it as if it's not important. And they're releasing pages at the rate of, well, they're actually reviewing pages at the rate of 500 pages per month. We get some of that heavily redacted. But when you've got 75,000 pages is what they told us they have to look at, and they say they're going to do it 500 pages a month, that means we won't get the basic information that they deem worthy of release for 12 years.
0: But I thought this was a lone gunman who got radicalized and just slipped through the cracks. And then what's the big secret here? Why would there be that many documents that would take over a decade to release about something that we continue to we're told that, oh, no, he wasn't connected to anyone and there was no conspiracy. He acted alone. Move along.
15: Well, and when you just refuse to release information in a timely way, those are the questions that the public asks.
0: Yeah.
15: I mean, I think President Trump probably wants this material out yesterday, but the FBI does what it does, and in my view, Cash Patel needs to take ownership of this issue. The Attorney General needs to take ownership of this issue, because despite what you hear PR-wise from the FBI, they're not an independent agency. They're part of the Justice Department, so mm-hmm. We don't sue the FBI. You sue the Justice Department for records. So both individuals should be taking ownership of this and just get the material out there in a timely way. You know, and not only that, but get it all out there. Stop withholding information. Stop blacking out material. Stop blacking out names. I mean, for example, a few months ago, because it's been coming out over a few months, it's like every month we get a little bit of information. Did you know that Thomas Crooks, the shooter, got into an altercation, a verbal altercation with Trump supporters just before he nearly killed President Trump and killed two others, and another gentleman just died?
0: I did not see that. Tom, we're out of time, but he went
15: on top of the roof and shot at the president immediately after the altercation.
0: Just another remarkable revelation that if the FBI, I like the guys in charge of the FBI right now. They need to get in front of this story. Tom Fitton, Judicial Watch. 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
21: With SRN News, I'm Rich Thomason in Washington. Ukrainian President Zelensky says that Russia never honored a so-called energy ceasefire. And so, after a brief pause, he says Ukrainian attacks on Russian oil refineries will resume. SpaceX CEO Elon Musk says he has nothing to do with

0: Hey, I am Brant, and her name is Sherry, and she's a friend and a colleague of mine, and we were just praying for her, actually, because she had a major surgery she just went through.
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4: They expect mostly sunny skies with humidity and the possibility of a thunderstorm in some areas during the afternoon, reaching a high of 90. Tonight, there may be a shower in certain spots early on, with partly cloudy conditions prevailing for the rest of the night. Temperatures will remain warm and humid, dropping to a low of 76. Tomorrow will bring humid weather with a mix of clouds and sunshine, along with a chance of an afternoon thunderstorm and a high temperature of 88. That's your AccuWeather forecast. I'm meteorologist Joe Lundberg for AM 860. The Answer.
5: Hillary Clinton has begun yet another podcast. How many does she have? Andy Warhol once said that in the future, everyone will have a podcast for 15 minutes. I think that's something that he said. I'm not sure. Some of my less charitable colleagues and friends were sending me texts saying, wow, Hillary's got almost as many podcasts as you've got, Larry, which was unkind, but I think they're jealous. It's true. I have a lot of shows, and one of my favorites that I get to participate in is a weekly show called The Kevin Roberts Show with Larry O'Connor. Got to work on that with. It should say starring, featuring, or something. I don't know. We'll work on that in the next contract negotiation. But it's a great podcast, and you should get it. Subscribe to it wherever you get your podcasts. And joining us now is, oh, well, the Lewis to my Martin, the I'll stop there. Kevin Roberts, president of the Heritage Foundation and host of the Kevin Roberts Show with Larry O'Connor. Good morning, Kevin. How are you, sir?
6: Good morning. I'm just going to ignore the last 20 seconds of what you just said and ask the question. I didn't even know that Hillary Clinton was still around. How could she have a new podcast?
5: Oh, she is the most relevant person on the planet. And I'm hoping she's running in 28. But we got to get through this election first. Kevin, some of the feedback that I got on some of our recent episodes really featured one episode we did about 2 weeks ago. Did conservatives in Congress get anything done? You and I go through the legislative record because you're not hearing a lot of it. Sadly, you're not hearing a lot of it from Republicans who are trying to win re-election. But the fact of the matter is, unpopular opinion, this Congress actually has been remarkably effective, hasn't it?
6: Yeah, they have. And I wish that every Republican House member were as good a messenger on two big achievements of the House of Congress as Mike Johnson is. One of them is very obvious, especially before the Iran war started, is the economic benefits of the Working Family Tax Act. And obviously, by making permanent the Trump tax cuts from the first term, the House Republicans and Senate Republicans have put $3,500 at least into the pockets of every American family. But the second thing, and this is a classic case of excellent public policy creating a Republican situation where they're victims of their own success. Remember, the southern border is closed. It is entirely closed. There are literally zero border crossings. And obviously, there have been downstream effects on improving public safety in almost every county and city. And so those are the two things the Republicans need to be talking about while also contrasting how utterly crazy the radical left is.
5: Yeah, thank you. And actually, let's continue at least with border and immigration enforcement, because every month now they are setting records over at the Department of Homeland Security for deportations of people who should not be in this country illegally. Huge percentage of them have criminal records that go well beyond the felony of staying in the country illegally or violating our borders. And yet, in some way, people aren't realizing, I

0: I guess, Dr. Roberts, that if Hakeem Jeffries becomes the speaker, funding for those operations could be threatened in the very first month because we've seen them shut down the government for less.
1: Yeah, if you want to see what America's future will look like if the radical left comes into power after the midterms, just move to your favorite or least favorite blue state. And it's no coincidence, to your point about Jeffrey's policy, Larry, that in places like New York and a couple of other blue states, the election might actually go in the direction of the Republicans. Why is that? Because voters there understand what happens when you have governors and mayors and county executives who are operating, who are governing like the radical democratic socialists they are. And so Jeffries, if he becomes Speaker of the House, is simply going to implement that policy on a national level. You're going to see just guaranteed an increase in crime across the country, in large part because the Democrats will push for a relaxing of the border security that we have to the south. And there is no doubt in my mind that the economy is going to suffer as a result of the policies of the left. Clearly, the Iran war has had an economic impact on what would otherwise be a Trump boom. But I think the president is right in saying that we've got to try to square the circle of achieving two goods at once, eliminating the threat of the Iranian regime while also having economic success. We're going to have neither of those if the Democrats are in power.
0: Well, not to mention the fact that the gavels don't just change hands from Johnson to Jeffries, also at the committee level. I think Maxine Waters would be in charge of the Finance Committee and banking. And even worse, Jim Jordan, the
1: Speaking
0: great
1: of someone
0: chair
1: I didn't think was still around.
0: Yeah, she is. Jim Jordan would hand the gavel of judiciary over to Jamie Raskin, Kevin Roberts. People need to understand exactly what happens when you shift the balance of power in the House.
1: No, it's awful. And I think what happens is that the American people are understand that the economy is better now than it was under Biden. But they also understand the reality that it could be better still if we didn't have this other good we're trying to achieve, which is to eliminate, hopefully permanently, the threat of the kooky mullahs in Iran. And what needs to happen in this home stretch, especially as early voting starts in earnest in some key states, is that the president and the vice president need to continue on what is an excellent campaign of messaging on achievements. But I really encourage my friends in the U.S. House and U.S. Senate to stop the loser talk. Stop talking to these rags like Politico and Axios who are only trying to make it a fait accompli that the Democrats are coming into power. It's disgusting to read this. Go act like the winners you are and trumpet what you have achieved. This is what the American people want to hear. They want a vision and a plan for the future. And I, of course, am convinced that those of us on the political right have that.
0: Yeah, you're right. This is Dr. Kevin Roberts. He's the president of Heritage Foundation. And boy, he's doing yeoman's effort along with some of the organizations that cooperate with Heritage Foundation to get out that vote and make sure the conservative voices are heard. I want to play something for you. Guys, this is clip 12, if you could cue it up. I was inspired by this, and I'm going to be playing it quite a bit between now and Election Day, because we got to remember, you know, I keep hearing, oh, Republicans, according to the polls, they're doing worse now with young men in their 20s. What's that all about? It's got to be Trump's fault. Well, let's remind everybody exactly what happened here with that voting demographic. Go ahead and play it.
2: It is go time. Go vote right now. Look, everybody says, Charlie, what can you get me? What can you get for your birthday? What do you want? I want one thing for my birthday. I want you to go vote right now. That's my birthday gift. Give Charlie Kirk a birthday gift by going out and voting right now. Get in the car, listen to Charlie Kirk Show on the Real America's Voice app, and go vote.
0: Well, and I would add, listen to the Kevin Roberts Show and O'Connor and Company on your app too. But that's the point. Why are we not doing as well with young voters? Well, they took one of our leaders off the field, Kevin Roberts. Are you seeing it and feeling the impact of not having Charlie Kirk's voice out there?
1: Yeah, we are. It was Charlie's birthday, obviously. You talked about that. And I think about the great work that Turning Point continues to do and a few other organizations that are focused on getting the youth vote out, basically connecting the dots for college-aged voters and people in their 20s and early 30s. But the problem is this. It goes back to this point of messaging. In order to get the youth vote out, you have to have organizations and people like our grassroots activists at Heritage Action, our Sentinels, who are motivated to go knock on the door of a potential voter or to go to a college campus. In order to inspire them to do that, you have to have elected officials, especially in the House and Senate, who are talking about their achievements. And while there are a number of elected officials doing that, I think it's vital in this home stretch that they do so and not just rely on advertising, not just rely on campaigns. Charlie Kirk's brilliance, among other things, was his understanding that even with all of the media and technology in the 21st century, you just have to go do the blocking and tackling of campaigns. You need to encourage people to go out and vote, knock on their doors, send them text messages, phone calls. This is vital. Where I'm sitting today in Virginia, where we have not only great members of Congress looking for re-election, but a couple of statewide ballot initiatives that are just disgusting in their motivation. We need people, as Charlie Kirk encouraged us, Larry, to just go out and vote.
0: Yeah, it's that simple. And if we get the kind of turnout the Republicans are hoping to get and had gotten in the last couple of election cycles, we're going to be fine. We're actually going to win. Kevin Roberts is our guest. He's the president of Heritage Foundation. Heritage Foundation was founded during the Cold War. And I think some people might be forgiven to think that after that Berlin Wall came down, the conversation over freedom and Western values, liberty, free markets, we won. The conversation's over. Boy, oh boy, Kevin, I find that over at Heritage Foundation, you guys are having to, you know, dust off some of the old talking points and rejuvenate making the case for our democracy and our Constitution because, well, as Mike Johnson puts it, the barbarians are inside the gate.
1: Yeah, it is striking, remarkable, depressing some days, although, I I'm an eternal optimist that in 2026,
0: we have to fight. You seem pretty energized, actually. I'm not going to, that's fake news. There's nothing depressing coming from you.
1: I'm not being dishonest, but there are maybe 1 minute or two each year where I find it depressing that we have to fight on our own home front the rise of socialism and even communism. I mean, it's not hyperbole, Larry, to describe Mamdani and El Sayed. And I'm telling you, James Tallarico is the same category as communists and socialists. I mean, it's the very name of the Democratic Socialists of America. And so what we're trying to do at Heritage is to acknowledge that some Americans are flirting with that, not because they wake up and say, let me adopt the economic ideology of the Soviet Union, but because those candidates, and in the case of Mamdani, that elected official, are very good at acknowledging what so many Americans are feeling, which is that the system somehow might be broken. And so what we have to do on the political right is to acknowledge those concerns, but connect to the diagnosis of that problem much better solutions. That's what we're doing at Heritage with this huge campaign on reminding Americans about the importance of freedom over socialism and also attacking the problem of affordability. We have to do a better job of that on the political right between now and 2028.
0: Yeah, and y'all should swing over to heritage.org and take a look at it. They keep it refreshed all the time with all of their latest stuff and all of the latest action that they're doing over there. And I find it a very, very useful tool to be able to stay on top of things and to remind myself. I was like, where do I get some of my ideas or how do I articulate and communicate some of my ideas on this program? It's because I read a lot over at heritage.org and the great work that you guys are doing. And that's important because, you know, I've got a microphone, but every single person listening to us right now, they either have a Facebook page or another social media outlet where they can make the case for our principles and our values. Or even better, they've got a family dinner coming up where they can actually engage with that crazy left-wing liberal brother-in-law that got brought to the table.
1: Yeah, that's right. I wrote a recent piece in a magazine on a theme that I've talked about, including in my book, Dawn's Early Light, inspired by Ronald Reagan, and that is that we need to spend more time around the family dinner table. It sounds a little trite, but in fact, it's real. If you look at some great sociological research by Brad Wilcox at UVA, my friend Mark Ragnaris at the University of Texas, that sitting down and having family dinner at least one night a week, whether it's just man and wife, whether it is a bunch of kids, a couple of children, multi-generation households, just doing that one time a week, actually reduces the incidences of all kinds of problems, sociological, economic, even, and emotional. And so what we're trying to do at Heritage is say, yes, of course, we were created to focus on public policy, but in order for public policy to be successful, we have to have a generation or two of Americans in the 21st century who believe in the family, who believe in civil society. In other words, Larry O'Connor, there's something more important than politics, even in the year of a midterm election.
0: What? Kevin Roberts, that's heresy. Heritage Foundation. Thanks, Jordan. Sadly, I'm going to have to tell my wife, who's from Oklahoma, that I did not have time to ask you about the Texas-Oklahoma game last weekend. We're going to have to save that for the next time.
1: Yeah, just tell her, congratulations on a good game, but we're still Texas.
0: Thanks for joining us, Kevin. 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

0: Always a great conversation with the leader of the Heritage Foundation and the conservative movement, Kevin Roberts. I appreciate him joining us. And yes, you should subscribe to our podcast, The Kevin Roberts Show with Larry O'Connor. You'll enjoy it. And it's one of those things where, yes, we sometimes talk about what's going on in the world and in news, but it's really just sort of a, more of a 30,000 foot kind of podcast where we talk about the big issues, the big ideas. In fact, we just recorded an episode this week that should be hitting maybe in a week or two about Marco Rubio's speech in Athens. And we, I mean, it's a marathon episode, too. The Kevin Roberts Show usually runs an average 30 minutes, sometimes shorter, a little bit longer. I'm predicting the Marco Rubio, let's save Western civilization speech from the footsteps of the Parthenon in Athens could run close to 45 or 50 minutes in the final edit. And it's going to be worth your time. So that's coming up. Just go subscribe to it, whether it's on YouTube. It is a video podcast, or whether you subscribe on the whatever your audio platforms are. It's the Kevin Roberts Show, starring Larry O'Connor. It's over there. Check it out. Also, I want you to check out this. We like to shine a light on what the media does, what the corporate legacy, I don't want to call them mainstream anymore, because frankly, we're now mainstream. We reflect the values and the perspective and the principles and the sentiment of the majority of the American people. So we are mainstream. We represent who's really out there. But these, you know, dinosaur media types, they still do what they do. And we like pointing out when they do it and also why they do it. Take a look at this feature that the Today Show did on Chick-fil-A. Now, who doesn't love Chick-fil-A, except for the fact that it is frustrating when they observe the Day of the Lord and they're not open so I can get my little nuggies or my, those ones that they serve in the honey sweet rolls, you know, the, what do they call those? The little minis, the breakfast minis. Oh, man, those are addictive. Super duper addictive. But I can't, you know. After Mass, I can't swing over to Chick-fil-A and grab a dozen of those and then go home and watch the football game because they've decided as a company to observe the Day of the Lord on Sundays. That's frustrating, but good for them. There's a lot about this company to be admired, but not if you're the Today Show. I want you to listen to this exchange with Andrew Cathy. Now, he is the third generation CEO of Chick-fil-A. It's a family business, and they are Southern conservative Bible-believing Christians, and that's why they run such a great company, and it's why when you go to a Chick-fil-A, it's run so well, and everyone is so friendly and nice and courteous and charitable, and well, we can't have that, not if you oppose transgender rights. Here's the Today Show feature, and it's actually just cut down. It's a six-minute interview, but I want you to recognize why they're doing this now. We are 3 weeks away from the election, and for Democrats to win in the House and Senate, they have to win in states and districts currently represented by Republicans. That means red states, red districts, or maybe purple states, purple districts. This is not about the Susan Collins race. This is not about Michelle Tafoya in Minnesota, although it might be because they might be trying to tag her. No, this is about sliming you, a conservative, Bible-believing, faith-based Republican. Now take a listen to what they did on the Today Show.
1: It is our anchor in the sense of what our corporate purpose states, that we're in business to glorify God by being a faithful steward of all that's entrusted to us, to have a positive influence on all who come in contact with Chick-fil-A.
2: That corporate purpose came under fire in 2012 when Andrew's father, Dan, publicly stated the company was opposed to gay marriage. Public documents revealed Chick-fil-A had donated millions to conservative Christian organizations opposed to LGBTQ rights.
3: Chicken's gay! Chicken's gay! Why do we gotta discriminate?
2: The comments and financial disclosures unleashed a culture war with protests, boycotts, and political pushback on both sides. Dan Cathy never changed his stance on gay marriage, but he did express regret for involving the company in the debate.
4: There were folks who were, they were protesting, they were boycotting Chick-fil-A. It's, oh, Chick-fil-A, they don't stand with the LGBTQ plus community. What would you say to those folks?
0: Well, pause there. Just, you know, for those of you who don't remember this time, the so-called Chick-fil-A boycott was a disaster for the people trying to do the boycott. In fact, it had the boomerang effect. It's become a meme now. It's become something that we refer to, like the Streisand effect. Chick-fil-A sales shot through the roof because of the boycott, because we all went out and supported them. I had bought more Chick-fil-A that month than I had ever had in my entire life. And so for today's show to like raise this and say, you were boycotted. You must have really felt that. It's like, it would boycott us again, please. Are you kidding me? I'll get a bonus. It's just hilarious that they even brought that up as some sort of dark time for the company. All right, go ahead, run the rest of it.
1: We'd love for you to come try and have our great taste of food and the hospitality that we're known for. I think that everybody that will be willing to walk in the door, they'll see that they're welcome to come eat with us. We'd love to give them a great taste of sandwich and give them a great hospitality.
4: You don't want to talk about that chapter in Chick-fil-A's history.
1: Hey, we're focused on serving everybody that come in and eat with us.
4: The company's official position on equal rights is...
1: We're focused on hospitality, serving great taste and food and great service.
0: Everybody has an equal right to get a great chicken sandwich. It just kept going on and on and on, by the way. And one other thing, when he said, well, you know, back in 2012, the CEO publicly proclaimed the company supported or opposed gay marriage. It was in an interview with a newspaper, the Baptist Press, it was called, and related coverage for something called the Biblical Recorder. He was asked about it, and he said, guilty as charged. We're very supportive of the family and the biblical definition of the family unit. 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Wait, they're not mainstream. 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
6: 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I interview Don Hill, owner of Top Producers Nation. 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
7: With SRN News, I'm Rich Thomason in Washington. President Trump, who's been spending a lot of time on the campaign trail ahead of the midterm elections, takes a day off today. Tomorrow, it's back at it, a rally for Republicans in North Georgia. Yesterday, it was to top in Arizona and then Montana.
8: Appearing in the city of Kalispell, Trump urged the audience to support the state's Republican candidates.
9: And we're going to elect a true American patriot, a fantastic man, a great guy, Aaron Flint.
8: Flint is running to represent Montana's first congressional district. Trump went on to tell supporters to pretend he's on the ballot, saying the last time Democrats were in power, they gave the country the worst inflation in American history. Earlier in the day, Trump told a crowd in Bullhead City, Arizona, to back the Republican nominee for governor, Congressman Andy Biggs. Trump's midterm blitz continues with future stops planned in Kentucky, Kansas, and North Carolina. I'm Mark Mayfield.
7: Is the Trump administration trying to lay the groundwork for the deportation of Somali native Congresswoman Ilhan Omar?
10: The Minnesota Democrats' Washington, D.C. area home was searched by federal agents on Monday, who were reportedly seeking evidence of fraud and false statements in immigration paperwork, among other things. On Wednesday, the Wall Street Journal cited U.S. officials as saying the probe was aimed at building a case to strip her of her U.S. citizenship and ultimately deport her. Omar was born in Somalia in 1982 and came to the U.S. with her family in 1995. I'm Michael Kastner.
7: Social Security recipients can look forward to the largest cost of living adjustment in 3 years next year. A 3.6% bump in benefits, averaging about $75 a month for a recipient of Social Security. On Wall Street this morning, Dow futures up 118, NASDAQ futures down 366 points. This is SRN News. Christian relief groups are rushing to Alabama and Florida.
11: Those two states are trying to recover from Hurricane Isaias, which made landfall last weekend. Samaritan's Purse is leading the charge and says, quote, two of our disaster relief units, a tractor trailer filled with tools and equipment, are in Florida and Alabama. Volunteers are helping to cut felled trees, clear out debris and more, and share the hope of the gospel with families reeling from the storm. Michael Harrington reporting.
7: State Representative James Tallarico is revising his take on transgender athletes now that he's the Democratic nominee for the U.S. Senate and the midterm elections just around the corner. As a member of the Texas House Committee on Public Education, he opposed a 2021 bill to ban biologically male students from playing on girls' athletic teams. On the campaign trail now, Tallarico says he would oppose trans athletes playing in girls' sports if it endangers safety or fairness. This is SRN News. Higher prices could put a damper on winter travel plans for nearly half of Americans.
12: A new WalletHub survey finds 49% say rising travel costs could derail their plans, while 30% believe traveling is worth going into debt for. Another 30% are still paying off travel debt from last winter. The latest inflation report shows airline fares are up more than 22% from a year ago, while hotel stays and rental cars are also more expensive. Despite those increases, travel industry leaders say many consumers are still willing to pay the higher prices. I'm at Mattinson.
7: Pope Leo continues to recover in Rome's Gemelli Hospital after undergoing lung cancer surgery. Vatican officials say his recovery is progressing normally with blood tests and a chest x-ray showing the expected results. 71-year-old U.S.-born Pope has resumed eating normally and started walking after doctors removed the lower lobe of his right lung Tuesday. More details, srnnews.com.
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19: John Adams understood one incredibly important thing about America. America cannot endure and cannot forget that it requires freedom, endurance, and character to survive. While serving as president, Adams always remembered that America would not survive. It could not govern itself, control its own passions. Adams wrote, "Our Constitution was made only for a moral and religious people. It is wholly inadequate to the government of any other." Adams understood that self-government depended on much, much more than the document itself. It depended and was guided by faith, by virtue, by responsibility, and above all, by self-restraint. Because government can enforce laws, but it cannot create character. Our Constitution protects a free people, but our Constitution cannot create a moral people. It cannot create self-restraint. That's up to us.
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22: Today will be mostly sunny and humid with a chance of a thunderstorm in some areas this afternoon, reaching a high of 90. Tonight, there might be a shower in some spots in the evening. Otherwise, expect partly cloudy skies with warm and humid conditions with a low of 76. Tomorrow will be humid with a mix of clouds and sunshine, possibly leading to a thunderstorm in the afternoon and a high of 88. That's your AccuWeather forecast. I'm meteorologist Joe Lundberg for AM 860, The Answer.
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0: Good morning from your nation's capital on our flagship station, WMAO in Washington, D.C., but shot across the entire Salem Radio Network, including our friends in Philadelphia and Atlanta and Dallas and Houston and Los Angeles and San Francisco and even Memphis, Tennessee, et cetera, et cetera. We love being part of your early morning wake-up call, especially early out in the West Coast. Thanks for tuning in to O'Connor and Company and the Relief Factor Studios. I just want to remind you once again, if we can get clip 12 going, I just played it for Kevin Roberts, but it's worth reminding you all, yesterday was his birthday, our friend, our colleague. It's hard to call him a leader considering he was only 32 years old, but he was absolutely one of our leaders and one of the leading voices in the surge of conservative thought and Republican victories. And I think today is a good day to remember what his birthday wish was 2 years ago, right before the 2024 election. Take a listen to our friend Charlie.
3: 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Go vote right now. Look, everybody says, Charlie, what can you get me? What can you get for your birthday? I want one thing for my birthday. I want you to go vote right now. That's my birthday gift. Give Charlie Kirk a birthday gift by going out and voting right now. 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
0: There you go. He was heard, of course, on our network at the time saying that. He filled the noon slot across the network. And it's amazing when I see analysts right now on CNN or George Stephanopoulos's little roundtable there on Good Morning America saying, well, you know, the Republicans are really starting to lose ground with young men in their 20s. What it must be affordability. It must be the Iran war. It must be that they're just, you know, tiring of Trump and they really want to embrace socialism. And no one at the table in those really smart inside the beltway, I'm a genius political analyst shows, not one person at the table raises their hand and says, excuse me, but the leading voice of young men in their 20s who identified as conservative and Republican and were moving finally in that direction as a way of life and locking in these principles and these values and these political allegiances at that age, the guy who was making all of that happen was assassinated by a radical left-wing transgender freak. It was just a year ago, and you put a bullet in his throat before our very eyes. And a lot of the people who are now celebrating, the Abdul al-Sayeds of the world and the James Tallarico's of the world and knocking on doors for the Democrats, well, a lot of people a year ago were celebrating Charlie Kirk's assassination. Sorry, you take our Tom Brady off the field with a career-ending injury and the team might suffer a bit. Why is there no one at the table who can remind everyone of that? But Charlie's words are absolutely correct. You want to give him a birthday present? His birthday was yesterday. Go vote. Even better, since he's not with us and he can't enjoy it directly here on this fruited plain. Why don't you bring 10 people with you to vote? Let's do this one for Charlie, right? Do we have KT now?
4: You do.
0: We do. Let's get KT McFarland in here. KT McFarland, of course. Oh, KT, I hear so much response from our conversations that we have every week right now. I'm so glad to have you on. KT McFarland, of course, a former Deputy National Security Advisor under President Trump and a longtime foreign policy expert working all the way back to Henry Kissinger. Good morning, KT. Always good to talk with you.
4: Good morning. I'm sorry I was a little bit late in getting to you, but here I am now.
0: That's all that matters. All right. Where to begin? So the president announced on Friday, I don't know the disposition of this deal yet at this point, but he has opened up the opportunity for Russia to supply diesel. Russia, one of the top refiners of diesel on the planet, since the environmentalists stopped us from being able to do it at the capacity that we can. Is it a wise move to engage with Russia like this, especially considering the hostilities are still rather atrocious with Ukraine?
4: Yeah, look, he's got two competing priorities. One, he wants to make sure that the American consumer the American farmer in this case gets access to diesel that's not too expensive. On the other hand, he wants to cut off Russia's war-making ability. Now, how does Russia make war? Because it has a lot of money. Where does it get the money? It gets the money from oil and gas exports. So he's sort of doing is a balancing act that he wants to make. But the thing that makes me the maddest is that who's complaining the most, right? The Europeans are complaining the most. And why? Because they think this is so terrible. America's doing this. It's helping Russia. He's obviously Putin's puppet. But if you look at what the Europeans themselves are doing, they spend more purchasing Russian oil and liquefied natural gas than they do giving aid, military and regular assistance, to Ukraine. So what's all that about? I mean, they're enabling Russia's war machine to an extraordinary extent, and yet at the same time saying that America's so bad. Look, if Donald Trump finds this as a way to get to some kind of negotiated solution, terrific. But in the meantime, he's got these two basic priorities that he's trying to balance.
0: KT, you saw the debate, I'm sure, between Mike Rogers and Abdul Sayed last week, where Mike Rogers did the work the media should have been doing, which is to point out the connections that Al-Sayed and his family members have with the Muslim Brotherhood and other organizations domestically that give aid and support to terrorist organizations overseas. But it seems like a lot of people don't really know who the Muslim Brotherhood is. It hasn't been very long, but can you give us a little briefer here on who the Muslim Brotherhood is and if what appears to be very clear connections with Abdul Sayed's family and that organization, why that's kind of a red flag for a U.S. senator?
4: Okay, so the Muslim Brotherhood was founded in the prisons of Egypt, decades ago. And they always had a political wing and a military wing, a militant military wing. And in Egypt, for example, when Mubarak was overthrown during the Obama administration in the Arab Spring, the Egyptians supposedly elected a new leader. And the new leader was a front for the Muslim Brotherhood. So the Muslim Brotherhood was within days of taking over Egypt and doing to Egypt what the IRGC, what the Ayatollahs had done to Iran, which is to take over the country under the guise of something in favor of the people, and we're going to support all the people, we're going to give everybody rights. But then once they get in, it's a military dictatorship run by the extremist mullahs in the country. Yeah. So the Muslim Brotherhood has a long history throughout the Middle East of being bad guys and certainly working against the interests of their own people, against the interests of Israel, and against the interests of the United States. We should have designated the Muslim Brotherhood a terrorist organization long since, and we finally have. But the Europeans, they should designate the Muslim Brotherhood because that's how they're funneling in. The Muslim Brotherhood funnels in money, whether it's to the United Kingdom, to other countries in Europe, to promote these radical imams who go into the mosques and say, let's kill all the Jews, let's destroy Israel from the river to the sea.
0: Yeah. Yeah. In fact, I remember Lawrence Wright's seminal book, The Looming Tower, where he went back and did meticulous research after the September 11th attacks. And the book is all about, OK, how did we get here? And he goes all the way back to show the growth of radical Islamic terrorism. The book begins, you know, explaining how 9/11 happened. The book begins by saying, OK, so let's tell the story of how the Muslim Brotherhood started. That's the beginning of the story of how we got to 9/11, KT.
4: Yeah, and where was it funded? I mean, a lot of the money that came through to the Muslim Brotherhood came. So in 1979, there was the Iranian Revolution, right? The Shah got toppled. The Ayatollahs came in. We've seen where it leads. That's the problem we're having today with the IRGC. Mm-hmm. But at the same time, same year, a few months later, there was a radical imam who tried to take over Saudi Arabia. And so the Saudi royal family said, ooh, we don't want it to have happened to us what just happened to the Shah. So we will give you the radical Muslim movement and the Ayatollahs. We'll fund you as long as you promise to stay out of Saudi Arabia, leave the Saudi royal family alone.
0: Yeah.
4: And so that's when that's the export of the Iranian revolution, the extremist ideology, the terrorist ideology that's given birth for the last 50 years almost. Yeah. To what we've seen throughout the world.
0: Next come Hezbollah. Next comes Hamas. Next comes the funding for Yasser Arafat's efforts, et cetera, et cetera, et cetera. So when you see a gentleman who is neck and neck now with Mike Rogers, a former member of the House Intelligence Committee, former FBI agent and Army veteran, Abdul Al-Sayed, who has family ties to that organization, and he can't bring himself on the debate stage to answer the question, who's a bigger threat, Iran or Israel? When you see him in a dead heat for the U.S. Senate, knowing that he could be a member of the Senate and on the Foreign Relations Committee, et cetera, any warning signs there, KT?
4: Yeah, and so here's what happens. When somebody gets elected to Congress, House or Senate, they automatically get access to intelligence briefings. Nobody can stop them. Nobody does a background briefing on a senator and say, oh, he shouldn't have his hands on classified information. So if you have somebody like that who clearly has ties to radical Islam, to the Muslim Brotherhood, who thinks Israel is a greater threat to world peace and to the United States than all the radical, you know, Hezbollah, Hamas, the Houthis, the IRGC, somebody like that in the belly of the beast, somebody like that who has access to the most classified intelligence we have, I think is a real threat to the United States and to American national security.
0: KT McFarland, even a little bit of KT, a little after her appointed time, is better than most guests we're ever going to have. KT, thanks for joining us, my friend. Always good to talk with you.
4: Thank you.
0: That is KT McFarland. Might want to clip that moment there. Yeah, it's a threat, all right. A real threat. Have I gotten Michigan's attention yet? Y'all have anybody who lives in Michigan? You might want to bring this to their attention. Thank you.
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0: I want to give a quick hat tip to Allie Beth Stuckey, the podcaster over there at the Blaze Network, who engaged in a debate over feminism over on the Free Press platform, and she absolutely nailed it. I was just reviewing some of the clips. I'll probably show some of them on my noon town hall show, live streaming at noon across Eastern time across multiple streaming networks. But she did a great job, a very, very, very great job. I'm also reminded, by the way, as we discuss feminism in our day and age, we mentioned yesterday Shane Gillis's monologue at Saturday Night Live, where Shane Gillis, you know, talked about how women are dressing at the gym and you're not allowed to notice. When they're specifically dressing, well, as he put it, like they're women of ill repute, let's say, the oldest profession. And my wife Meredith, the other night, is because this became a big social media phenomenon, the debate over Shane Gillis and whether you're allowed to point out that women are dressing rather provocatively at the gym, and men get accused for acting like men when they see a woman dress provocatively at the gym. That's my perspective on it, obviously. And so my wife, I had one of those husband and wife moments, guys. You know what I'm talking about. When, you know, out of the blue, your wife brings up a topic and your eyes get really big, deer in the headlights, possum in the headlights situation. You know, oh God, this is fraught with danger. How am I supposed to respond? We're getting ready for bed. And, you know, we both sort of do a last end of the night scrolling of our phones. And so it was, I think it was Sunday night going to bed. This story had been around for about a day because it was on Saturday Night Live. And she said, have you seen this thing about Shane Gillis's monologue? And my God, I've frozen my tracks. My eyes get really big and I'm like, oh, God. Oh, God, what's the right answer? But I know the woman I married. I know Meredith. And so I think I know what her position on this would be. Although, listen, women can surprise you. You never know. And especially on things like this, because Meredith is sort of the temperate voice in our family. She knows that I do what I do in the way that I do it. Because I'm a very animated and ebullient kind of person. I can be provocative sometimes. I can come up with analogies that might rub people the wrong way, but it's to make she has her firm conservative beliefs and values and principles and her Christian worldview, but she's going to communicate it in a very different way than I would. I think that's fair to say. And so sometimes she will surprise me about what's a priority for her. And maybe her argument was the way Shane Gillis phrased it, or maybe this isn't the fight that we need to have right now. Right? You never know. The point is, I was stuck. I was trapped. I was frozen. Possum in the headlights. Oh, God. Oh, God. How do I respond? Meredith, you know, and she had energy in her voice. Like she was, you know, activated by it. She had a strong opinion. I could tell. Have you seen this Shane Gillis thing? And I'm like, oh, Lord, Lord, Lord. I said a little prayer real fast under my breath. And I was like, yeah, I did. And I wanted to say, well, what do you think about it, dear? But I did defer, though. I said, yeah, I've seen it. It's really blowing up, isn't it? Huh? Yeah. And I just left it at that. And thank the Lord, she immediately said, what's the big deal? He's 100% right. I don't even understand what the objection is. Obviously, Shane Gillis is right on this issue about women dressing the way they dress at the gym. And I was like, oh, thank God. Okay, we're going to be fine because it's bedtime and I really don't want to get into something like this before I go to sleep. I tell you this story coming off the heels of this conversation, this debate that Ellie Beth Stuckey just had over feminism, to just remind all of the young men who are in the back of the car right now heading to school because dad's making you listen to O'Connor and Company on your way. Who you choose to spend the rest of your life with is so vitally important. You have no idea what a make or break decision this is for you. It's like when Kamala Harris picked Tim Walz to be the running mate. It's like everything about her at that moment can be judged based on that one decision. And I'd like to also to remind, I will say it because mom and dad won't tell you, young man, the woman that you decide you want to marry, for whatever reason, I'm sure she's hot and she's, you know, lights your fire and like everything about her is to, but let me just tell, mom and dad won't tell you this, but I will. You're not just deciding what hot young girl you want to be with for the rest of your life. You're also deciding who's going to be the mother of your children, who's going to be the mother of your parents' grandchildren, and who's going to be at the Thanksgiving table and sitting around the Christmas tree on Christmas morning for the rest of your parents' lives. So think it through. 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
5: With SRN News, I'm Rich Thomason in Washington. President Trump, who's been spending a lot of time on the campaign trail ahead of the midterm elections, takes a day off today. Tomorrow, he'll be back at it with a rally for Republicans in North Georgia. Yesterday, it was a stop in Arizona and then Montana. The Trump administration appears to be trying to lay the groundwork for the deportation of Somali native Congresswoman Ilhan Omar, whose Washington, D.C. home was recently raided by federal agents. Amid persistently stubborn inflation, Social Security recipients will be getting the largest cost of living adjustment in 3 years next year, a 3.6% bump in benefits, averaging about $75 per month. On Wall Street, ahead of this morning's opening bell, stock futures are mixed. Dow futures up 105 points, NASDAQ futures down 370. More details, srnnews.com.
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3: Today will be mostly sunny and humid with a chance of a thunderstorm in some parts of the area this afternoon, reaching a high of 90. Tonight, expect a shower in spots this evening with otherwise partly cloudy skies and warm, humid conditions with a low of 76. Tomorrow will continue to be humid with intervals of clouds and sunshine with a chance of a thunderstorm in the afternoon and a high of 88. That's your AccuWeather forecast. I'm meteorologist Joe Lundberg for AM 860, The Answer.
4: It's O'Connor and Company, starting your day the right way here. Thanks for letting us be part of your morning routine in the Relief Factor studios. Joining us right now to discuss, honestly, one of the hottest topics in Washington, the investigation into Congresswoman Ilhan Omar. We've got Josh Christensen. He's the Washington, D.C. bureau chief for The New York Post. Josh, you've been covering this story quite a bit, so we appreciate you joining us. Where to begin? Is it true that there could be multiple investigations going on right now?
5: That is the case, according to sources that I spoke with this week, that there's actually two venues that this is operating out of. The D.C. U.S. Attorney's Office is looking at some questions around financial disclosures that the congresswoman and her husband made in the last few years that showed her basically inflating their net worth by tens of millions of dollars and then amending that last year to, you know, just around six figures. Yeah. And then the other venue being this inquiry involving potential immigration fraud in the Minnesota U.S. Attorney's Office. And that's what actually prompted the raid on her home Monday, as far as we've heard.
4: Now, let's start with the financial disclosures, because I find it fascinating. I mean, I did see Judge Jeanine Pirro, who is the D.C. U.S. attorney, say that she does have, in fact, an investigation into that. You say she inflated her financial records to the tune of like $30 million, and then immediately it went down to like $100,000. Could be the other way around, though. She could have actually been making $30 million, but then they refiled it and sort of redistributed. Again, I'm speculating. But we don't know for sure one way or the other whether the first number was accurate or the second number was accurate, do we?
5: Well, what the congresswoman's staff has said when they've been asked about this is there was some sort of accounting discrepancy. And so the actual reduction in the net worth from $30 million down to around $95,000 for her own income, they cite the $95,000 as the accurate number.
4: Okay.
5: There was an ethics investigation at the House level into this, not the House Ethics Committee, but this first committee, the Office of Congressional Conduct. And both times they voted against, you know, referring this to the Ethics Committee. So,
4: yeah,
5: Jeanine Pirro has her work cut out for her in looking into this.
4: But a criminal investigation obviously is not informed by the House Ethics Committee, which is a political body. By the way, has she disclosed who her CPA is or accountant? Because, you know, getting an accounting error from $30 million down to $100,000, that guy should be publicly shamed. I hope he's not working on my taxes.
5: Yeah, I actually don't know who. They always just cited the accounting discrepancy, but I don't know exactly who did that audit. So
4: amazing. Yeah, well,
5: good thing to look into.
4: Some people did something, that's for sure. Josh Christensen is our guest, Washington, D.C. bureau chief for The New York Post. Let's go to the immigration thing, because there seems to be a lot of stuff going on there. Independent journalist Nick Balassi tracked down Ilhan Omar's husband on the street. Clip 7 here, because I find this very interesting. He was out walking the dog, but that's what happens in D.C. and there are reporters around and you're connected to a famous person. And Nick asked a question. Here's the response. Take a listen real fast.
6: Tim, can you tell us you have a reaction to the raid and the investigations that are going on?
7: Yeah. My wife came here when she's 12 years old, a child war refugee. No concerns.
4: Okay, so that's instructive, I think, that his very first response was, my wife came here at the age of 12. There's some question about her birthday and her age when she ended up getting her citizenship. Do you know what that's all about?
5: So, from the sources we've spoken with, a big part of the immigration fraud investigation is trying to determine whether she or her father lied about her birth date. Because if she was born in, say, October 4th, 1981, she would not have been able to become a citizen in 2000 when her father naturalized. That was 5 years after the

0: family came to the U.S. from Somalia. If, however, she was a minor, if she was 17 years old, then she would have been able to become a citizen when her father naturalized in 2000. The big question that my reporting showed this week is her staff actually moved to change the birth date in some publicly accessible records, such as the Minnesota Legislative Library. They asked Wikipedia. They asked the congress.gov page for different members' biographies to shift this birth date forward, which would match with being a minor when she needed to become a citizen as her father naturalized. Now, what they've said is that these different publicly accessible records pages had inaccurately put her birth date 1 year earlier, but it is also convenient for this timeline in order for her to obtain citizenship legally. So what we know as of today is that there were some items taken from her house in the raid, for instance, her passport, that would provide a little bit of a window into whether this birth date was misrepresented on any official documents.
1: And of course, coming from Somalia, and at that time in the late 70s, early 80s, this is a war-torn third world nation. I would assume that even if they could produce a record of a birth certificate from Somalia, it wouldn't really be a reliable record. I'm guessing, Josh Christensen.
0: And she's claimed there is no birth certificate.
1: Oh, is that right? Okay. Which, again, is not uncommon. But if by her hand in a federal form or a state form at some point, if she did represent her birth date of being one date and that does not square with the immigration process, that would be evidence potentially.
0: That's what I've heard. Yeah. And that's what prosecutors who aren't, you know, directly involved in the case have commented that that's the kind of thing that would be needed for evidence.
1: Also, there's always been some question about the disposition of her marriage or lack thereof to a man who could be her brother. Do you know if that is part of this investigation? Because we have learned yesterday that there are other family members now who are in part of this concentric circle of investigation.
0: As far as I've heard, that is not a line of inquiry, and it seems to be the case mainly because there's a statute of limitations that's run out. That was something that occurred kind of right before basically she got elected to Congress for her first term. And the kind of immigration fraud involving, you know, maybe fibbing, creating this sort of marriage to have a green card for a family member, which has been something that, you know, Republican critics and others have claimed for a long time. That was the main kind of story about immigration fraud with Congresswoman Omar. That's something that, you know, wouldn't renew. Whereas if you put down incorrect information on a passport renewal in the last 10 years or some kind of form like that, that's something that would still be within the statute of limitations.
1: Josh Christensen is our guest, Washington Bureau Chief. Is it Bureau Chief? I want to get it right. Yes, Bureau Chief for the New York Post, doing great reporting on this story, as everyone at the New York Post has been doing lately. Minnesota, the Minnesota angle on this, there have been, and again, I'm sorry, there's just so many potential things that Ilhan Omar happens to be involved in. The Feeding Our Future organization, this is a organization that has, in fact, been convicted of fraud, fraudulent behavior with regard to taxpayer dollars and programs, some programs specifically sponsored by Congresswoman Ilhan Omar. And this involves a lot of the nefarious stuff that appears to have happened with the Somali community there in her district. She has connections to the leadership of Feeding Our Future. She appeared in videos with the organization, and family members are connected. Do your sources tell you that any of these investigations have to do with those fraud crimes that have already been investigated and continue to be on the books?
0: I haven't heard that, and I haven't seen that reported elsewhere. But as we see with a lot of these federal probes, once you start kind of pulling at a thread, other things come up. So you never know. For instance, we know that they've sent out a lot of subpoenas, some to family members in the Minneapolis area. And so when you cast a wide net, sometimes things pop up that you might not have anticipated at the beginning of an investigation. But as of now, it seems very much focused on these kind of birth date issues, misrepresentations by either her father or herself.
1: Well, and we've certainly seen that in the past, whether it's the FBI and the DOJ and a U.S. attorney or a special prosecutor or a special counsel They may start looking at one thing, but then that opens up a bit of a domino effect and more things, especially when it involves a politician in Washington, D.C., end up looking at other potential crimes as well, just as soon as you start pulling on threads. So we'll keep an eye on that. Josh Christensen is our guest from the New York Post, talking about the Ilhan Omar investigation. There are reports. This was a very early morning operation in the district. HSI investigators, I've heard conflicting reports, but one report suggests that these investigators got there just after 4:30 in the morning. And I've also seen reports that the congresswoman actually left her home right before they got there. In the wee hours of the morning. Do you have any reporting on that? Have you heard the exact same reports? And is there any substance to those reports?
0: The latest I've heard is that both she and her husband, Tim Minot, were actually at the house during the raid. I spoke to a neighbor on Monday. I was one of the first reporters kind of there with, you know, the photographers on the street. And the neighbor that I spoke to said there was kind of a loud banging on the door sometime around dawn, you know, between 5 and 6 a.m. And so it would be likely that unless she had, you know, if she was in D.C., which by all appearances she was, she would have been at the house at the time.
1: Thank you for clearing that up. I appreciate that. That's great reporting there. That needs to get out there, too, because obviously in situations like there's a lot of misinformation. What do you expect next to happen here? What are your sources telling you? Because it seems like every day there's a drip, drip, drip.
0: If there is enough, I mean, as a lot of people have commented, we saw D.C. U.S. Attorney Jeanine Pirro say stuff like this. You saw Tom Homan say stuff like this, that the search warrant they executed, this is something that happens toward the end of an investigation, something that comes close to, you know, charges actually being filed. So if the search warrant does produce some kind of evidence that can lead to charges, and these would be charges that would focus on either kind of a civil or a criminal immigration fraud, according to everything we've heard about this case so far. We'd probably see that in the near future. But the ultimate, you know, push here, according to like sources we spoke to who are familiar with what the DOJ is pursuing here, is this is kind of an attempt to denaturalize ultimately. That if she lied about her immigration status at any point, this is something where they would be pursuing a denaturalization proceeding in the future. So that's something to look out for in this case.
1: That's provocative, to say the least. We'll keep our eye on that as well. And we'll keep watching the great work you're doing at the New York Post with your team out of the Washington Bureau. One last question. As the editor of Town Hall, we're great admirers of what y'all are doing at the New York Post. But I've always wanted to ask, as a writer, as a reporter, do you get to suggest headlines for the Post? Do you throw that out there when you submit your article? Because you realize you're the envy of the entire industry with the incredible headlines you guys have, especially the cover headline.
0: We have great headline writers, people who work on the paper every day to make it as good as it can be. I will say there sometimes is some collaboration. You know, you might have a good idea earlier in the day for something that will ultimately end up on the front page of the paper the next day. But there are people far wittier and smarter than me that are at work.
1: Do you have a favorite that ended up I would frame it over my desk. What do you have a favorite of an article you worked on that has one of those great headlines?
0: Well, last year I was down at the Letitia James arraignment for the Norfolk properties. And she came out and she started quoting from Martin Luther King Jr.'s I Have a Dream speech.
1: Yes, I remember.
0: She was sort of, you know, denouncing. And the front page the next day was, I have a scheme.
1: Come on. Yeah, you didn't contribute to that a little bit, Josh. Take a victory lap on that. That's great.
0: Well, no, I didn't come up with that. But I did note in my story that she was sort of, you know, conflating the MLK Jr. speech with her.
1: Absolutely incredible. This is why we love the New York Post. Great work. Thanks for an insight into what you guys do there, the way you go about doing it. We're big admirers of the New York Post. Keep up the great work, Josh Christensen.
0: Thanks for having me on.
1: You bet. All right. Coming up, I've got a little thing to tell you about our friends at Think Factor, because they're phenomenal. You should get Think Factor right now at relieffactor.com. 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Keep it here. Well, and some news and politics as well. Keep it here.
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7: John Adams understood one incredibly important thing about America. America cannot endure and cannot forget that it requires freedom, endurance, and character to survive. While serving as president, Adams always remembered that America would not survive. It could not govern itself, control its own passions. Adams wrote, "Our Constitution was made only for a moral and religious people. It is wholly inadequate to the government of any other." Adams understood that self-government depended on much, much more than the document itself. It depended and was guided by faith, by virtue, by responsibility, and above all, by self-restraint. Because government can enforce laws, but it cannot create character. Our Constitution protects a free people, but our Constitution cannot create a moral people. It cannot create self-restraint. It's a

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1: 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Now, I'm not an Apple guy. I like I have a Google Pixel phone. Very happy with it. Now, I did end up getting an iPhone because, a lot of the people that I work with are whiners and complainers, and they didn't like that I was the only non-iPhone person on the chat. Yeah, that's right. I got my entire second phone for chat. Whatever. They're happy now. They stopped complaining, so go with God. But there's a reason why Apple annoys me. There are a lot of reasons, and much of it has to do with the cult-like bizarre behavior of the people who swear by Apple products. And by the way, as a company, they tend to create advertisements that, well, they just don't appeal to me. Here's a perfect example. And this video is kind of going viral right now because the people in it are so annoying. This is a new product, new to Apple, I guess. We Google people, we've had these kind of products in our homes for quite some time. But this is sort of a all-service AI sort of tablet that you've got in your rooms that will help you with, well, everything you need in life and coordinate your family's calendars and communications. But just take a look and look to how annoying these people are. And you tell me, do you want to be like them? Do you want to use the product that they use? Here, take a gander into this typical Apple family's life.
2: This.
3: You promised French toast, bro.
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3: Promises were made, Vincent.
4: Fine.
5: Hey, Siri, find the French toast recipe that Mom sent.
6: I found a message from Mom with a link to a French toast recipe from Taste of Home.
7: Ugh, gross. Bet you didn't know that French toast isn't actually French.
3: Yeah, right. Then why is it called French, genius?
7: Fine, live in ignorance.
8: Hold, please. Siri, is French toast French?
6: No, French toast is not originally from France.
7: What was that?
3: It's literally in the name.
7: Whatever, Bruno.
3: Makes no sense.
9: Hey, who canceled Harper's Ride?
7: I canceled it.
9: Oh?
7: I'm gonna walk today.
3: Boyfriend.
9: What?
3: Sorry, something in my throat.
9: It's for you.
10: Hello? It's not worth your time?
11: Sad, we're a bit busy now.
10: What's with the beard?
12: We don't like the beard. Never did.
7: Hey, has anyone seen my keys? No, haven't seen him.
12: He looks like that actor we hate.
10: Yeah.
11: Hey, good pep talk.
7: Guys?
11: I'll call you from the car. Love ya.
7: Hey, bye.
10: Bye.
7: Carlos late.
9: Siri, ping my keys. Pinging your keys.
1: Okay, I've had enough. These people, I'm not usually prone to violence, but I would like something really painful to happen to them. Honestly, who watches that and says, gee, I don't know what the secret sauce is in that family, but whatever products they've got to keep them as annoying as they are, yeah, sign me up. I want to be on their team. Who watches that and says, wow, those two are raising such wonderful, charming, well-behaved, holy children. If if an Apple home product is what helps them raise those snot-nosed little obnoxious, sarcastic, back-talking brats, I certainly want that in my life. Who's over at Apple? Who thought this was a good idea? And this is my problem with Apple products. Well, that's one of the problems with Apple products. Is that this is a perfect indication of how these people are. And I refuse to be a part of your nasty little horrible cult. And by the way, Apple TV, you know, the streaming platform, they actually create some really good programming. Some of their shows, some of their series are phenomenal. So they've got artistic people at their disposal, good writers, good directors, good actors who could actually create something for them. But obviously, nobody over in the Apple, I'm going to make, you know, Slow Horses with Gary Oldman, one of the best series out there. Nobody over on that camp for Apple talked to the people over here and said, well, how can we sell this product? I know. Let's depict the most annoying American family on the planet so that people will want to do what they're doing. If you don't, I am here to tell you that if you have not joined the Apple cult, if you still march to a different drummer, if you are the little green bubble in the group chat, you're not alone, my friend. We need each other and we have to stand together, and there is nothing wrong with us standing. Yes, I refuse to be an Apple zombie. I'm with you. Let's stick together. And don't forget to vote. Do it for Charlie.
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14: With SRN News, I'm Rich Thomason in Washington. Inflation at the wholesale level rose more than expected last month. Just released moments ago, the September Producer Price Index results increase the likelihood of another Fed interest rate hike. Information on the raid on the Washington home of Democrat Congresswoman Ilhan Omar continues to trickle out.
15: Video shows the feds removing multiple boxes marked evidence from the home. In addition, we're learning the Congresswoman's phone was also taken. Investigators looking into Omar's financial disclosure forms. In 2025, she claimed her assets were between $6 million and $30 million. Then the filing was amended to show her household income was between $18,000 and $95,000, a huge discrepancy that remains unexplained. Laura Winters reporting.
14: Starlink being accused of limiting data that's crucial to Ukraine's defense against Russian attacks.
16: Twice this week, Ukraine got no advanced warning of ballistic missile attacks from Russia, and Ukraine's defense leaders accused Starlink of reducing the flow of data. Starlink is the satellite internet service by Elon Musk's SpaceX. The move comes as Russia has intensified attacks on Ukraine's energy infrastructure, despite President Trump's claim of an energy ceasefire. President Trump recently called for new leadership in Ukraine. I'm Rory O'Neill.
14: A presidential prediction regarding the upcoming midterms.
17: We're going to elect a strong Republican majority in the House and Senate. And I think we have a really good chance.
14: The president's been stumping for Republicans all around the country. Mr. Trump's latest stops came yesterday in Arizona and Montana. Today, he's at the White House. Tomorrow, it's a trip to Dalton, Georgia. On Wall Street, the Dow futures are up 143. This is SRN News. A religious freedom battle is underway in Europe.
18: A growing number of people on the continent who were baptized in the Catholic Church as children are now declaring themselves non-religious and are demanding that the church erase their baptismal records. The claim is that the records violate the European Union's data protection law, and the Court of Justice of the European Union is considering the case. Catholic officials say the EU has no authority over internal church documents. Michael Harrington reporting.
14: Abortion buffer zone laws being challenged in the UK. A retired pastor is appealing his conviction for violating a buffer zone in Northern Ireland. Clive Johnson was fined £450 in May after conducting an outdoor religious service near a hospital in July 2024. The 78-year-old reportedly preached without mentioning abortion during the service. His attorneys argue that the conviction violated his rights to freedom of speech and religion. This is SRN News. All of the hearings that were scheduled for Brian Koberger's post-conviction relief have been canceled.
15: Koberger pleaded guilty to killing four University of Idaho students in 2022. He sought post-conviction relief because he said he was misled by his attorneys about the impact of his guilty plea. The first hearing in the process was set for today. He wants a different judge, and the case moved from Boise to Moscow, where the murders happened. Two other hearings for next June were canceled as well. A reason for the cancellations wasn't given. I'm Tammy Trujillo.
14: Six Flags Over Georgia is preparing to reopen tomorrow, 4 days after a man fell to his death. The 42-year-old died Monday after falling from the Goliath roller coaster, which will remain closed with no reopening date set. Four other people were injured in the incident. The man, according to eyewitness accounts, was ejected from his seat on that ride. More details, srnnews.com.
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26: Today, expect mostly sunny skies with humidity and the possibility of a thunderstorm in some areas during the afternoon, reaching a high of 90. Tonight, there may be a shower in certain spots early on, with partly cloudy conditions prevailing for the rest of the night. Temperatures will remain warm and humid, dropping to a low of 76. Tomorrow will bring humid weather with a mix of clouds and sunshine, along with a chance of an afternoon thunderstorm and a high temperature of 88. That's your AccuWeather forecast. I'm meteorologist Joe Lundberg for AM 860. The Answer.
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0: From the wild world of D.C. politics to America's culture clash, brace yourself for the reality check you've been waiting for. 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
3: Brace yourself is a good way to put it. We are, what, 19 days away, I think? A couple of weeks away. We're going to find out if Abdul El Sayed will be a senator. He'll go from allegedly a doctor to decidedly a senator, if the people of Michigan turn out for a guy who Josh Hammer, the political pundit, describes as the most thinly veiled Trojan horse in American political history on behalf of the Muslim Brotherhood and the Islamicism it embodies. Josh says, as a U.S. senator, Abdul El Sayed would be a catastrophe for American national security. El Sayed is getting testy now with reporters who dare ask him about his family's connections and ties to the notorious evil Muslim Brotherhood. And boy, the clip of him lashing out at an NBC reporter is really something to behold. He doesn't understand why anybody's asking if his family is truly connected to the Muslim Brotherhood. His sister has bragged about it. His family is clearly implicated, and he thinks it's irrelevant. And the NBC reporter, Tom Yamas, was kind of incredulous at the pushback. El Sayed goes on this stupid rant about how he was the health commissioner in Michigan and how he got health care for people, blah, blah, blah. And why are you asking me about stuff that happened in 1970? And the reporter is incredulous. It's like, no, people would like to know if you have family connections to a terrorist organization. It's, could Michigan do this? There is something in the air, and I don't know what it is. It's a funny feeling that people are having. I think you're approaching the midterms with a sense of anticipation, maybe enthusiasm, but maybe also some dread. Because if you believe the mainstream media and the polls, we're going to get a shellacking. And the Abdul El Sayeds of our country are going to prevail. Again, that won't happen if you show up. If you know you're going to move heaven and earth and vote and take 10 people with you, we're going to be okay. Country's going to be all right. But I can't put my finger on why this audience, that which I happen to feel is as good a barometer for the country as anything out there. You have to know that I pay close attention to your emails, to your text messages, to your calls, to your posts on social media, and there's something off. I don't know if it's dread. I don't know if it's weariness. I don't know if it's a malaise. I don't know if you're just tired of it all. I don't get it. I don't know what it is. Friend of mine this morning said, I think it's that people think we're going to get crushed. They don't want to say it out loud. We don't want to jinx it. And of course, we're going to hold out hope that we're going to be okay. And maybe that's messing with people's heads. Could Michigan elect a man like Abdul El Sayed? And are there Republicans who want to punish the Republican Party? That's the factor that Joey Hudson, our permanent guest host, and my dear friend of many, many years, confidant, executive director of our foundation, and talk show host in his own right in South Carolina, Joey thinks there is a shocking number of Republicans who want to stick it to the Republican Party. They're kind of in the Marjorie Taylor Greene category. And man, is she going off on the Republicans. She's now cozying up to Ilhan Omar, which is kind of peculiar since she used to want Ilhan Omar to be deported when she was a congresswoman. Now she wants Ilhan Omar left alone. And I like her, and I like her. Are they married? I think they're married, right? Brian Glenn? Did they get married? I like Brian a lot. He's a good guy. She was wonderful. Now she's just angry and lashing out at the Trump administration, attacking him personally. And I don't want to ignore her because I wonder if there aren't more Marjorie Taylor Greens out there within the Republican Party than I care to admit. I'm afraid. I believe that the reason for the weariness, the malaise, the negativity is the failure of the GOP to get the SAVE Act passed. It's a game changer. And if we lose on November 3rd, John Thune and the establishment Republicans who blocked it from passage are going to be to blame. Nothing will happen to them, I guess. I was reading in Axios today about the YOLO Republicans, the Tom Tillises, the Marjorie Taylor Greens. You only live once. Might as well burn it all down. And that's more and more the mindset of a shocking percentage of Americans. So what do you think? Let's spend some time on it today as we kick off a Thursday. We're in the midway point of October 15th, 2026, ready to rock and roll here in the Relief Factor Studios. And look, when you light up my phone lines, you make me a happy man. 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
8: I'm meteorologist Jason Catarino with your KFC weekend weather update. Saturday, periods of clouds and sunshine with breezy winds at times in the afternoon, high 86. 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
1: This audience is brutal. Columbus, Ohio just sent me a text on the MyPillow text line. Hey, Mike, I've heard that some of these Republicans have even gone as far as to wish Al Sayed good luck at the airport. That was me, big dummy that I am. I saw him at LaGuardia a few weeks ago. He looked up at me and smiled. I smiled back. I thought, oh, that's Abdul El Sayed. Holy crap. It's a little guy, short. He about came up to my navel. Well, he's not that short. And he nodded, and I nodded. And I don't know why. I said, good luck. And then I thought, what did I do? What do I mean, good luck? And see, Columbus, Ohio, you didn't forget. fair enough. Me and my big mouth. You know I didn't have to admit that to you, right? I could have kept that quiet. I have a friend who says, why do you say things out loud? You don't have to say everything on your show. You know that, right? I said, yeah, but I feel obligated. When stuff happens, I want to share it. Oh, my goodness. So, obviously, you know how I feel about Abdul El Sayed. Obviously, I know you know that I believe we have to win. But I think there are Republicans who are going to stay home. And Greg in Louisville is one of them. And I promise you a fair exchange here. I get frustrated, but I'm also a little bit mystified. But Greg, let's start this conversation on good terms. I can't even believe there are people like you who are going to stay home. But maybe you can explain why. Does it have to do with the Save America Act?
2: It has a lot to do with that, Mike. It also has a lot to do with, I had one of the best congressmen here, Thomas Massey.
1: Yeah.
2: I'm a Tea Party patriot. So,
1: yeah. Yeah.
2: You know, the ousting of him by Trump because he just didn't get his way every time. Mm-hmm. I can't vote for Ed Gowron. I just can't do it. I'm voting for Jeremy Todd, the Libertarian candidate.
1: Okay, so you're not voting Republican, but you are going to show up and vote, but you're just going to vote, you're going to go non-Republican in your selections.
2: At least not across the board, just on that one issue there with Ed Gowron.
1: Okay, and I'm just curious, and I'm not saying this to put you on the spot, because you're a reasonable-sounding guy, you like Massey, okay, you're entitled to. Do you want the damage that the Democrat in Kentucky would inflict upon America? Do you feel like it's kind of teaching Trump and the Republicans a lesson?
2: Yeah, my hope is that there'll be enough people that'll pull for the Libertarian candidate and actually.
1: Well, that's not going to happen. That's not going to happen in Kentucky. You know that you're wasting your vote. You know instinctively.
2: Most likely.
1: Yeah, you're throwing it away, but that's okay. You look, it's America. You can vote for whoever you want to, but I am really deeply interested in whether you want the consequences of Democrats taking over. Do you want the pain, the suffering, the damage, the catastrophe that they'll cause? And again, I'm not saying that like provocatively. I want it because maybe you do. Do you want that? You want America to pay that price?
2: No, absolutely I don't. But unfortunately, the candidate that was put forward that ousted Massey, he seems to me to be a puppet. He wouldn't speak to his constituents. He would walk away from them here. And we have, you know, kind of small town area outside of Louisville. He's a puppet. And when he's no longer Trump's puppet, when Trump's gone in 2 years, who's he going to be answering to?
1: So you think the Democrat would be better than the so-called puppet of the Republican Party? You think the Democrat would be better for Kentucky?
2: No, I don't. And I don't think he's the puppet of the Republican Party. I think he's the puppet of foreign dollars that went to get him elected.
1: Right. So whoever you think he's a puppet for, you don't think he'd still be better than the lunatic Democrat who's on the ballot in Kentucky?
2: I think he might be okay. Okay, but I'm not willing to vote for him because he's a coward. He walked away from people when they asked him direct questions here.
1: Who did?
2: Ed Gowron.
1: I mean, again, you're all about not liking the Republican, but my question is that you have to know, and you're plugged into, I know you're plugged into to politics. You know what's going on. You're mad about Massey. So you do you want to punish Kentucky and the country by the Democrats winning on November 3rd? Is that your end game?
2: No, it's not.
1: What's your end game?
2: My end game would be to see Todd get elected, our Libertarian candidate.
1: You just said you know he won't, and you can't. So tell me what your real end game is. I mean, I suspect.
2: I don't know that he,
1: go ahead.
2: You know, I think oftentimes we say those things. Oh, he can't get elected, and in the past that's true. But I'm not so sure that there's not enough of people in District 4 of Kentucky that feel the same way as me that could get him elected.
1: Well, I think there's people that feel the way you feel, and I that's why I wanted to make sure we gave you time. I mean, you know you're going to get, I mean, you're already getting blasted on the text line. People are so angry at your position.
2: I'm sure.
1: And that's okay. Sure. I mean, that's America, you know, but here's a text from Arkansas. Greg from Louisville is a vain, arrogant person who wants to damage our country. And that, I don't know that you are thinking that way, but that's going to be the end result, Greg. If you don't vote Republican up and down, you're going to hurt this country. You're going to contribute to this.
2: I think we have to ask ourselves, what kind of candidate do we want? Do we want somebody that actually represents us and talks to his constituents, or one that turns his back and walks away like Ed Gowron did?
1: Yeah. What about the old adage about, I mean, what is it? The enemy of the perfect. I mean, you don't always get what you want. You know, Massey, I'm sorry that Massey and Trump went sideways. But gosh, you can't punish your fellow Kentuckians because you're mad about Massey, can you?
2: No, it's not about being mad. It's about the quality of the candidate that's put forward.
1: No, you're mad about Massey. You said you were, right? I mean, you're not happy.
2: I'm not happy about it. No, but I'm not voting out of anger. It's just that I cannot vote for a guy that has proven before he's in office that he will not answer to his constituents.
1: Okay, I appreciate it, Greg. Thanks. 26 past the hour. There you go. And I'm not trying to be a smart aleck here. There's a lot of people like him, and that really does it not only frustrates me but worries me, because if he prevails, we're going to lose big time, and we're going to pay a heavy price. And I suspect, and I don't want to put words in Greg's mouth. He sounds like a nice guy. I suspect that's what he wants. He wants America to suffer. I keep thinking about the old Ed Koch bromide. The people have spoken, and the people must be punished after he lost an election. That's the Greg of Louisville attitude. I didn't get my way with Massey. I don't like that the way it turned out. I don't like Ed Gowron. How about let's get people who aren't communist on the ballot, huh? And in the office. How about we get people who don't embrace Marxism? How about we get people who aren't pro-open borders, pro-terrorist, pro-illegal immigrant? And I have a strong hunch. Now, here's the good news. I'd like to believe that some of my friends who insist that the Gregs of the world are in the minority, the small, what is it, 5% maybe? Mark Davis thinks 5, maybe 10%. It could be enough in a close election, and a lot of these elections are supposedly going to be close. But the truth is that there are people who aren't willing to see the big picture. They maybe want to win the battle, and they're going to lose the war, and that's Greg. You might win your battle if you think that you're going to get the Democrat elected, and you will if enough people vote for the independent or the Libertarian. Who doesn't stand a chance. But maybe that's what they want, is the damage. 800-655-MIKE.
0: 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The powerful new documentary, Remember the Alamo. Don't Sharia My Texas, exposes an America under siege from within.
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3: 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The Muslim Brotherhood has infiltrated our intelligence community, legal community, and into the
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9: With SRN News, I'm Rich Thomason in Washington. President Trump, who's been spending a lot of time on the campaign trail ahead of the midterm elections, takes a day off today. Tomorrow, he'll be back at it with a rally for Republicans in North Georgia. Yesterday, it was a stop in Arizona and then Montana. The Trump administration appears to be trying to lay the groundwork for the deportation of Somali native Congresswoman Ilhan Omar, whose Washington, D.C. home was recently raided by federal agents. Amid persistently stubborn inflation, Social Security recipients will be getting the largest cost of living adjustment in 3 years next year, a 3.6% bump in benefits, averaging about $75 per month. On Wall Street, ahead of this morning's opening bell, stock futures are mixed. Dow futures up 105 points, NASDAQ futures down 370. More details, srnnews.com.
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15: John Adams understood one incredibly important thing about America. America cannot endure and cannot forget that it requires freedom, endurance, and character to survive. While serving as president, Adams always remembered that America would not survive. It could not govern itself, control its own passions. Adams wrote, "Our Constitution was made only for a moral and religious people. It is wholly inadequate to the government of any other." Adams understood that self-government depended on much, much more than the document itself. It depended and was guided by faith, by virtue, by responsibility, and above all, by self-restraint. Because government can enforce laws, but it cannot create character. Our Constitution protects a free people, but our Constitution cannot create a moral people. It cannot create self-restraint. That's up to us.
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17: Today will be mostly sunny.

Long Island. Thanks for straightening me out. I always get that phrase mixed up. It's perfect. Don't let perfect be the enemy of the good. Thank you, Long Island. I always get it mixed up. I don't know why I get the words inverted. I always want to think about the enemy of the... No. Perfect is the enemy of the good. I just alarmed the team. Tracy's off today. Tracy's with me in Florida. Eric, Yasmin, and Tony are in New York City. The show is done. It's a weird way we do the show. We have everybody on a box. It's like the Brady Bunch. I can see everybody on screen. This was sort of a... When COVID happened and people were working from home and remotely and Zoom and all that, we've been doing that style of work, the workplace, for years. We're all spread out. Joey's in South Carolina and, you know, Eric's in New York and, you know, everybody's all spread out. So Tracy's off today. And on the break, I just said to Eric, Eric's kind of pulling double duty. Yasmin's pulling double duty. And I said, Eric, can you please bring me a Diet Coke? And I looked up. Now, Eric's in New York. I'm in Tampa Bay. Yasmin looked up from her desk, and I swear I could see the look on her face. The look said, it's finally happened. Mike has completely broken from reality. He has fallen apart, and he's lost his marbles. That was the look on. She didn't have to say a word. She just looked into the camera as if to say, and of course, I was just pulling Eric's leg. I went and got my own Diet Coke. The look on Yasmin's face. Hey, Eric, can you get me a Diet Coke? And she looked up like, does Mike not know that he's 1,000 miles away? He's gone cuckoo. He's finally gone cuckoo for Cocoa Puffs. I might. There's days when I'm thinking, can I do this? Can we get motivated? We got to deal with the Greg of Louisville's of the world. I mean, here's John in Ohio reacting to Greg's call. The time for picking the pure candidate is in the primaries, not the general election. Greg from Kentucky is just a sore loser. And I want to take a moment and let's look at, he doesn't like Ed Gowron. All right, let's look at Ed Gowron's positions. This is the caller who didn't like the breakup between Thomas Massie and President Trump. And Thomas Massie got beaten in the primaries by Ed Gowron. Sorry. It's like Ken Paxton. He clobbered John Cornyn in the Texas primary. And what Greg of Louisville doesn't like is he doesn't like the outcome of an election. He doesn't, and I'm not trying to pick on him. He's a very important caller. And I'm really appreciative that he called. He's mad at his fellow Kentuckians for electing Ed Gowron and sending Thomas Massie packing. That's what he doesn't like. It's like the same thing with the Trump haters in reverse. As we say over and over again, they don't hate Trump. They hate us. They hate the voters. They hate American citizens who didn't vote for the candidate they wanted to win. Greg doesn't like the fact that Kentuckians elected Ed Gowron. And I don't think it was even close. Eric, can you find out what the percentage was? I don't even think it was that close. Massie, I think, got stomped. Just like John Cornyn got stomped. Got obliterated in Texas. It wasn't even close. Primary voters get to decide. But let's look at Ed Gowron, since he showed, it was 10 points. It's 55-45. Massie wasn't even close. And Greg in Louisville is butthurt that his guy didn't win in the primary, so now he wants to vote for the Libertarian, which, of course, is a vote for the Democrat. So you're just going to hand the election over to these Marxist, communist, open borders, loving lunatics. And I don't think Greg cares. So let's look at, he's all down on Gowron. Oh, he doesn't address his constituents. He doesn't give enough press conference. Whatever he's mad about Gowron about. Let's look at his policies. And this is a neutral, objective site that kind of just lists the actual policy positions of a candidate like Ed Gowron, the Republican in Kentucky.
He supports cutting taxes, reducing regulations, and decreasing government spending. He supports border enforcement, fully funding the U.S. Border Patrol and ICE.

0: He believes in completing the Mexico-U.S. border wall to put an end to the flow of illegal drugs like fentanyl into the United States. He's opposed to the idea of diversity, equity, and inclusion, believes that those principles should be removed from schools, the military, and the government. He believes the Second Amendment is under constant attack from the radical left and thinks that U.S. citizens should absolutely have their right to keep and bear arms protected. He believes that the United States in the war with Iran sends a clear message to the world: the U.S. will not sit back while a hostile regime continually threatens our nation, our allies, and global stability, as Iran has for decades. Oh yeah, those are all policies that are terrible for Kentucky, aren't they, Greg? That'd be a bad guy to vote for. No, don't vote for Ed Gallarin. Make sure you vote against the Second Amendment. Make sure you vote for diversity, equity, inclusion. Make sure you vote for open borders. Make sure you vote for defunding the police and Border Patrol and ICE. Yeah, that's a good plan. Raise taxes. Vote for the candidate who wants to raise your taxes. Vote for the candidate who wants to increase government regulations and strangle businesses all throughout Kentucky and beyond. And make sure you vote for the guy who wants to increase government spending. Good plan. Good plan. Sorry, Greg, you're wrong. You're dead wrong. And you shouldn't want to hurt your fellow Kentuckians or the country because you're mad that Ed Gallarin, clobbered Thomas Massey, your guy, in the primary. 800-655-MIKE. Lori's in Louisville as well. Hey, Lori, welcome to the Mike Gallagher Show.
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0: hi.
1: That great guy, Ed Gelrein, is in the 4th District, so we don't even get to vote for him in Louisville. We're Andrew Garvey. We're the 3rd District.
0: Yeah, but so he wasn't even characterizing the district correctly?
1: No, he was not.
0: Well, I don't know. I forgive me that I'm not in Louisville, so I don't know, you know, 3 from 4. Maybe you're right. And maybe the guy's a troll. Maybe he's just a troll. Here's a text from California. Greg is a blowhard. Don't worry. He will vote Republican when he gets into that booth. And that's my hope, is that people like Greg want to blow off steam and ultimately will do the right thing on Election Day. And you know what the right thing is to do. We've got to show up. You've got to be heard. We have to vote. We've got to be there. Tom's back from Toccoa, Georgia. Hey, Tom, welcome back. How are you?
2: I'm good, sir. Hope you're doing well today.
0: I'm doing great. Great to have you on the show.
2: Thank you, sir. I don't know if it's 2 to 3 million people, but something in that range of Americans have given their lives since the founding, since the Revolutionary War, to allow us the freedoms that we still have better than any other country at this moment. And for people to sit home on America's 250th birthday is like spitting on the graves. Why don't they just walk by any war memorial in their town and just take a whiz on that memorial? I mean, this is heartbreaking to me. I love America. I love the idea of America, that I can call you right now and have my voice heard, magnified by the great Mike Gallagher show, because I live in America. And it just is heartbreaking, sir, for me to think about people who are like the previous caller, Ed, I think his name was, or those that have decided they're not going to vote. Now, we can deal with John Thune and all of those kinds of peoples after the election, but we have to maintain control.
0: I couldn't have said it better myself, Tom. Thank you for because you're right. And if you think that the Democrats inherently love this country, look at what they say. Look at what they believe in. Look at who they are. They don't hide it. They don't hide it. In Florida, you got this race between Angie Nixon and Ashley Moody. Angie Nixon last night goes on CNN sitting next to Chris Murphy from Connecticut. It was astonishing. It was astonishing. I mean, people are going to get, if you're a Democrat listening or watching this show, you'll get mad at me. Ashley Nixon, or Angie Nixon, rather, wouldn't get a job as the weekend Whole Foods bag stocker, shelf stocker. I mean, you watch this lady on CNN. Here she was last night. Polls say she's within a few points of Ashley Moody. Ashley Moody is an astoundingly solid Senate candidate in Florida, and it's Florida. Now, check out the kind of candidate that I think Greg in Louisville would be okay with in winning a senatorial election in a state like Florida. Here it is last night, and if you're watching on Salem News Channel, you got to check out the look on the face of Chris Murphy, who's sitting there thinking, oh my gosh, I am sitting next to a stone-cold radical lunatic. How did I get here? And Chris Murphy's no walk in the park either, but he's not as bad as this kook. Check this out.
3: They are spreading like a lot of disinformation and lies on commercials about me, saying things like I want to abolish prisons and I want to defund the police. Why would I want to do that when I want her locked up and punished in jail for what she has done? And so, you know, we are going to continue to stomp on this campaign trail all across the state from the Panhandle to the Keys. And we're looking forward to them calling me senator on November 3rd.
0: It's unreal. And even the interviewer, Cassie Hunt, said, you want your a political opponent jailed in car? Yes, I do. Yes, I do. And there's Chris Murphy looking constipated, sitting next to her thinking, what? And I don't know what he's doing there. Was he her chaperone? What is she? I mean, are you kidding me? She wants Senator Ashley Moody, who got appointed after being lieutenant governor, and now is running for the seat full-time, to be incarcerated, to be locked up. And Murphy is like, I'm okay. It's like the look on and Yasmin's face when I asked Eric in New York to bring me a Diet Coke here in Tampa. Like, Chris Murphy's like, what have I done to deserve this job? How did I draw this short straw? And Greg, that's who you want, right? You want Ashley, you want Angie Nixon as a U.S. senator? That's who you want, right? Because you're mad that your guy Massey didn't win? So you want Ed Gallrine to lose? That's what you want, huh? No, I don't believe it. I don't believe it for a minute. People are too smart. 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
1: I know a lot of people are frustrated with my exchange with Greg in Louisville, but you know what I hope? I hope it motivates more and more people to get out and vote Republican. I hope that his obstinance is going to motivate people to do the right thing. And that's why I wanted to spend time with him, quite frankly. I'm going to play his call again later in the show. It's important because I do feel this, and I'm not pretending that that the Marjorie Taylor Greene factions of the world aren't out there. But I'm hoping that they're loud, that they're venting, that they're not really that significant in terms of numbers, and they're not going to upend this election on November the 3rd. We have a chance to do something really special. We have a chance to make history again, like we did in 2016. We have a chance to prove all the smart kids, the rhino Republicans and the media types and the pollsters, we have the chance to prove them all wrong and slap a bunch of egg on their smug faces. And maybe Greg's call will help do that. Here's an email from Steve in Phoenix. Hope you'll be there next week, the big event that Larry Elder and I are going to attend, the big Battleground Tour, Thursday night. It's a week from today. We'll be in Phoenix, Arizona, 960thepatriot.com to get your tickets. Steve writes, I wrote you a message a few months ago saying if I didn't see a perp walk and consequences, I was not going to vote. I was venting. Fact is, I've already voted. Full Republican ticket. We cannot let the Dems win. 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
1: 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Lucas is in Phoenix. Hey, Lucas, welcome back.
3: Hey, thank you. Hey, but first thing I want to say is my mom loved you to death, okay?
1: Well, what about you?
3: I'll tell you what. She just loved listening to you because she knew I was into politics, and I listened all the time
1: thank
3: to
1: you.
3: Rush and everybody.
1: Okay? Well, you thank your mom for me, okay? You tell her how much I appreciate
3: her. She passed away 10 years ago.
1: Oh, I'm sorry
3: but
1: to hear that.
3: I had to tell you that.
1: Oh, no, that touches my heart. Well, thank you. I'm sorry for your loss, but thank you.
3: Because of her, I have followed all of this. But, you know,
1: wonderful.
3: Greg reminds me of a plant from the Democrats trying to create nothing but chaos in the Republican Party, okay? And the bottom line is, I hope it backfires on him 100%, and it will create three more voters.
1: Okay? I love it. I love it. Thank you, Lucas, and thank you, Lucas's mom. Coming up, speaking of the Ilhan Omar raid, the Wall Street Journal is reporting that the DOJ really does want to denaturalize and maybe even deport her. Holy cow, how's that for accountability? That and more, coming up. 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
5: With SRN News, I'm Rich Thomason in Washington. It's not only consumers paying more for just about everything. Wholesalers are feeling the squeeze as well. The producer price index rose 1.3% in September compared to a year ago. Much bigger increase than economists were expecting. It could bring another Fed interest rate hike. It is the most powerful non-nuclear bomb in America's arsenal, and there are reports it may be dropped on Iran.
6: CNN reported late Wednesday that new Pentagon strike plans in Iran may include deploying the GBU-43B massive ordnance air blast bomb known as MOAB, or the mother of all bombs. MOAB is the largest non-nuclear bomb in the U.S. arsenal. The report also cites some military officials who say questions remain over MOAB's effectiveness in achieving U.S. strategic objectives. I'm Tammy Trujillo.
5: SpaceX CEO Elon Musk says he's not responsible for recent limits on Ukraine's ability to deploy Starlink satellite internet. It's hampering the country's ability to defend itself against Russian attacks.
7: Basically, he is saying if it is true that restrictions have been put on Starshield, although it was built by his company SpaceX, he's not the one that controls that. That would be down to the U.S. government, who have not said anything about whether they have changed the settings on the Starshield or whether they have stopped sharing intelligence with Ukraine. In fact, President Trump was asked specifically about that yesterday. He said no, they hadn't stopped any intelligence sharing or done anything else that might hamper Ukraine's defense.
5: The BBC's Sarah Smith. President Trump is taking a day off from traveling to stump for Republican candidates. Yesterday, he was in Arizona and Montana. Tomorrow, he travels to North Georgia. On Wall Street, the Dow, 292 points higher. This is SRN News.
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9: John Adams understood something that America cannot afford to forget. Freedom requires character. While serving as president, Adams always remembered that America would not survive. It could not govern itself, control its own passions. Adams wrote, "Our Constitution was made only for a moral and religious people. It is wholly inadequate to the government of any other." Adams understood that self-government depended on much, much more than the document itself. It depended and was guided by faith, by virtue, by responsibility, and above all, by self-restraint. Because government can enforce laws, but it cannot create character. Our Constitution protects a free people, but our Constitution cannot create a moral people. It cannot create self-restraint. That's up to us.
5: A federal judge is blocking the Department of Agriculture from moving the U.S. Forest Service headquarters out of D.C.
10: The judge has ordered a temporary stay on all planned USDA reorganization expenditures, which includes reassigning employees to new locations. It was announced back in March that the headquarters would be moved from Washington, D.C. to Salt Lake City. That stay will remain in place for at least 2 months. Keith Peters, Washington.
5: Pope Leo is continuing to recover in Rome's Gemelli Hospital after undergoing lung cancer surgery. Vatican officials say Leo's recovery is progressing normally with blood tests and a chest X-ray showing all of the expected results. The 71-year-old U.S.-born Pope has resumed eating normally and has started walking after doctors removed the lower lobe of his right lung on Tuesday. More details at srnnews.com.
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9: John Adams understood one incredibly important thing about America. America cannot endure and cannot forget that it requires freedom, endurance, and character to survive. While serving as president, Adams always remembered that America would not survive. It could not govern itself, control its own passions. Adams wrote, "Our Constitution was made only for a moral and religious people. It is wholly inadequate to the government of any other." Adams understood that self-government depended on much, much more than the document itself. It depended and was guided by faith, by virtue, by responsibility, and above all, by self-restraint. Because government can enforce laws, but it cannot create character. Our Constitution protects a free people, but our Constitution cannot create a moral people. It cannot create self-restraint. That's up to us.
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15: Today will be mostly sunny and humid with a chance of a thunderstorm in some parts of the area this afternoon, reaching a high of 90. Tonight, expect a shower in spots this evening with otherwise partly cloudy skies and warm, humid conditions with a low of 76. Tomorrow will continue to be humid with intervals of clouds and sunshine with a chance of a thunderstorm in the afternoon and a high of 88. That's your AccuWeather forecast. I'm meteorologist Joe Lundberg for AM 860, The Answer.
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17: from the wild world of D.C. politics to America's culture clash, brace yourself for the reality check you've been waiting for. 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
1: I had a long talk with a dear friend of mine this morning, somebody you know, my permanent guest host, Joey Hudson, talking about Darlene Graham Nordone's chances in South Carolina, talking about the mood of the nation. And we both agreed that there is something in the air 19 days before the midterm elections. There is a feeling of sort of apprehension, reluctance, reticence, whatever word you want to use. I had a call today with a guy from Louisville, Kentucky, who is not going to vote for the Republican candidate in his state because he's mad that Thomas Massie lost in the primary to Ed Gallarine. Ed Gallarine believes in everything every Republican believes in, but this guy's mad and he sort of wants to sit this one out. And if we do that as a country, we're going to hand the keys over, as we know, and as Greg in Louisville knows, to a Marxist, open borders loving, America hating faction of our country. We're going to let the Jack Smiths of the world continue to hold reign. Did you see the release from the Senate Judiciary Committee yesterday about the ex-special counsel? You know, the guy tasked with getting Donald Trump. And of course, he never got Donald Trump because the American people in 2024 rejected the efforts to weaponize our Justice Department against the 45th president of the United States. I believe a lot of people were motivated to vote for Trump in 2024 because of what Jack Smith and James Comey and all the rest of them tried to do to Trump. They tried every possible chance they got to destroy this man. And the American people said, pardon my language, go to hell, Jack Smith. Well, now comes the news that Jack Smith obtained personal information on 639,000 Republican donors, voters, and supporters. Even people who contributed as little as $1 or bought a red MAGA hat. That's Jack Smith. That's what the Democrats unleashed. That's the reign of terror that the Democrats were perfectly content with. And I'm going to say to the Greg of Louisville's of the world, you're not going to vote for every Republican you can? Are you serious? You want more of that? You talk about shooting yourself in the foot. Don't let the enemy of the perfect keep you from doing good. More than 148,000 rows on spreadsheets contained the findings. Donors from 2005 to 2021. You want to talk about an abuse of authority? The Biden Justice Department was off the charts. Do you realize if you donated a dollar to the Trump campaign, you're likely on some database that this monstrous Jack Smith collected? If you bought a MAGA hat? I just got a text from South Carolina. President Trump might be there next week to campaign for Darlene Graham. I hope if he does, he invites Ralph Norman to be on stage with him and her, and Ralph Norman urges every South Carolinian to vote for Darlene. I hope and pray that could happen. This stupid, let's write in Ralph Norman. This idiotic, I don't like Ed Gallarine. The Marjorie Taylor Greene faction of the Republican Party is going to do a lot of damage to this country if we let it. I love her. I'm watching her posts on social media. it blows my mind. She's now pro Ilhan Omar. She doesn't want Ilhan Omar held accountable for what could very well be serious lawlessness. But Marjorie Taylor Greene's mad. The Thomas Massie supporters are mad. The Tucker Carlson fans are mad. And I think they believe that burning this country to the ground is proper retribution. Well, you can't let that happen. You're not going to let that happen. Abdul El-Sayed, he's now getting agitated at NBC. Now, when a Democrat candidate for Senate in a state like Michigan pushes back against NBC, you know that there's validity to the accusation that this is a dangerous guy to be in the United States Senate. Check out this exchange courtesy of Town Hall between NBC and Abdul El-Sayed.
18: The Islamist movement, the Muslim Brotherhood.
19: You don't have any ties.
20: No.
19: And your family doesn't.
20: No.
18: But newly revealed past tweets from Al-Sayed's half-sister appearing to call his answer into question.
21: These tweets have emerged now. Had an amazing talk with my mom about her activism in the Muslim Brotherhood during the early 70s while she was in college. Hashtag respect. My family has long been an MB. Let me finish. Praying for all my family that supports the MB in Egypt. Can you just explain it?
20: Yeah, Tom. It's funny to me. I was born in 1984, right, down the street in Rochester Hills. I was raised here in Michigan, went to the University of Michigan, rebuilt the health department in this city, led the health department in this county. And you want to ask me about what was happening in Egypt in 1970? Are you serious?
21: I get it, but you were asked a question and you
20: gave
21: an answer.
20: This is kind of like the same. Yeah, I'm telling you, like, I have no ties. We have no ties. Like,
21: so your mother had no ties?
20: I have never had these conversations with my mother. I wasn't raised by my mother.
21: So you were unaware?
20: But I'm just telling you that, like, you're using hearsay evidence from a tweet. It's just not serious. It's just not serious.
21: But you've also gone after the president for truthfulness. You've also gone after the president for truthfulness. So when people ask you a question, they all do expect the truth.
20: And do you think are you insinuating that somehow I was lying?
21: I don't know. That's why I'm asking you.
20: And I'm telling you I was not.
1: Do you hear how angry he got that Tom Yamas, the NBC reporter, was asking a legitimate question? Does your family have ties to the Muslim Brotherhood or not? And of course, you know the answer to the question. Your sister doesn't tweet out how proud she is for her family to be associated with this vicious terrorist organization, the Muslim Brotherhood. Of course he's mad. He can't believe that Tom Yamas of NBC is gonna even ask the question. Look, to me, November 3rd is simple. You're either voting for America or you're voting against America. And people who say they're going to stay home, people who say they're going to write in Ralph Norman, people who say they're going to vote for the libertarian candidate, people that say that, so-called Republicans, you just want to burn it all down because you're mad. And you're voting against the country. And look, I'm not going to shy away from anybody who wants to call this show and tell me as a lifelong Republican that you're not going to vote in 19 days. I'll talk to you. I want to talk to you. In fact, I think we've got somebody on hold who wants to explain from his point of view as a Republican why he doesn't intend to vote in 19 days. And that's, hang in there, Joe, because I'm going to give you the floor and share with the world why you feel the way you feel. And I'm not pretending that the Joes of Winston-Salem and the Gregs of Louisville's don't exist. And I'm willing to give you a seat at the table. We're going to talk about it here on the Mike Gallagher Show. Welcome aboard. We're in the Relief Factor Studios for a busy Breaking News Thursday. 800-655-MIKE is our number. Call or text us on the MyPillow text line. However you get here. Because if there's a malaise, if there's a reluctance, we're going to talk you out of it. 800-655-MIKE. Great to have you here.

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14: If you're not fired up over the revelation that the Biden administration collected data on Trump supporters who donated as little as a dollar, I don't know what to do for you. There may not be any hope. How can you not say, I'm going to move heaven and earth to vote for every Republican on the ballot. Up and down. Because this crap has got to stop. 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We'll talk to Joe here in North Carolina in just a moment. I've got to tell you about all the feedback I'm getting over the Airwave Recovery Mouthpiece. 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Joe's in Winston-Salem. Hey, Joe, thanks very much for your patience. Welcome to the show.
9: Hey, glad to be on it, Mike. I love your show, and I really appreciate that you're moderating.
14: How do you feel?
9: I think you're asking the right question, but I'm thinking about it in different terms, which is none of us wants to vote for some of the crazy policies and figures in the Democrat Party. But on the other hand, are we asking ourselves, what is it that we're doing wrong as Republicans that seems to be motivating Republicans and independents to vote for or to consider voting for Democrats this time?
14: Well, how do you feel? I mean, you told my screener you didn't intend to vote in the midterms. Is that correct or was that wrong?
9: Well, I can expand on that. I do intend to vote.
14: Okay. You're going to vote straight Republican ticket?
9: I think I'm on the endangered species list because I'm just an old-fashioned constitutional conservative.
14: Sure. And are you going to vote for every Republican on the ballot?
9: Well, the name I'm actually looking for, Mike, is James Madison, because what I'd like to
14: I really want to hear your opinions about the Constitution, but what I'm really most interested in is what you're going to do to fight for your country. And I'm not trying to badger you. I really want to know, do you intend to vote for every Republican on the ballot or not?
9: I intend to vote for James Madison, which means I'm voting for checks and balances. So what do I need to
14: James Madison isn't on the ballot. So are you going to, so you're not going to vote for every Republican on the ballot. Is that what you're saying, Joe?
9: Well, James Madison has proxies on the ballot.
14: But he's not on the ballot, and there might be a libertarian that you like who's his proxy, but you know that person can't win. Let's just cut to the chase. Do you want to punish your country because things aren't going within the Republican Party the way you'd like them to go? Is that your goal, Joe?
9: So I would consider that, I love this debate, but I would consider that a straw man argument.
14: It's not a straw man argument. I'm literally trying to understand your end game. When you admit you're not going to vote for Republicans who are on the ballot, who are in any way, shape, or form better than the lunatic Marxists that represent today's Democrat Party, I'm trying to get you to give me a straight answer instead of all the rhetorical flourishes you're trying to use. I want to know if your end game is to hurt North Carolina, hurt the rest of the country. Do you want to punish America because the Republican Party doesn't look the way you want it to look?
9: So what I'm looking for on my ballot are Republicans who will restore.
14: You're not going to answer me, are you? You're not going to answer me, are you? You're just not. We're 19 days away. You're going to be looking for Republicans, perhaps, that under the James Madison mantle that aren't there. You won't answer me, and I don't blame you, because I think it's kind of embarrassing, because I think you start to realize, oh yeah, your obstinance is going to hurt this country, and you know it. We know it. The audience knows it. And I'm trying to understand if that's what your goal is. All I want you to tell me is, do you want to punish the country with your refusal to vote for Republicans? Is that your goal?
9: Well, I'll have to admit you're being persuasive, because I think you just told me there are no Republicans who can honor the intent of James Madison.
14: You know, all you want to do is win a debate, and all I want to do is fight for my country, and I wish you'd feel the same way, Joe. I wish you'd feel the same way, that your country is worth fighting for. You're mad that this is not a traditional, and I get it. You're an old school Republican, Reagan conservative, probably a George Bush fan, Jeb Bush, whatever. And all you're trying to do is win an argument, and you're going to lose the war. You really are. You're going to lose this war. And I think you know it. And I appreciate you think that I'm being persuasive, because I hope you'll come to reason, because right now you're not reasonable. And you're not alone. I know you're not alone. There are people like you out there. I talked to Greg in Louisville. He's going to vote for the Libertarian in Kentucky, because he's a Thomas Massie fan. He doesn't like the way that turned out. Gosh. I hope you shake yourselves and do the right thing in 19 days. Thank you, Joe.
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19: With SRN News, I'm Rich Thomason in Washington. The most powerful non-nuclear bomb in the U.S. arsenal, there are reports the military is debating dropping the so-called mother of all bombs on Iran. SpaceX CEO Elon Musk says he's not responsible for recent limits on Ukraine's ability to deploy Starlink satellite internet. It's hampering the country's ability to defend itself against attacks from Russia. Pressing on with his pre-election blitz, President Trump continues stumping for Republican candidates in Montana. He called GOP congressional candidate Aaron Flint a true American patriot. Earlier yesterday, Mr. Trump urged a crowd in Arizona to back Republican gubernatorial nominee Congressman Andy Biggs. And Tesla preparing to take the wraps off a new Roadster electric sports car expected to be introduced this evening in Texas. More details, srnnews.com.
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25: Today, expect mostly sunny skies with humidity and the possibility of a thunderstorm in some areas during the afternoon, reaching a high of 90. Tonight, there may be a shower in certain spots early on, with partly cloudy conditions prevailing for the rest of the night. Temperatures will remain warm and humid, dropping to a low of 76. Tomorrow will bring humid weather with a mix of clouds and sunshine, along with a chance of an afternoon thunderstorm and a high temperature of 88. That's your AccuWeather forecast. I'm meteorologist Joe Lundberg for AM 860, The Answer.

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1: All right, a decision has been reached over the mentioned live-streamed execution of Nadal Hassan. Nostradamus strike

Hassan, a former U.S. Army major turned traitor, is a very bad and evil man who killed 13 people, including a pregnant soldier who died along with her unborn son and injured very seriously 32 more innocent people. Barack Hussein Obama's FBI intercepted electronic communications between Hassan and the radical Yemeni American cleric Anwar el-Awlaki. When reviewed by his FBI terrorism task force, investigators concluded that Hassan's emails were not a threat. This assessment of the Obama administration's actions was later considered to be a key intelligence failure. With all that being said, I think streaming the execution for all to see might have been a strong deterrent for the world to witness how America deals with terrorists and scum like Hassan. But many very good and well-meaning people would rather not watch him die through streaming or through any other visual device. He will die as scheduled by firing squad, but this event will not be streamed. That said, the execution may be viewed in person by the immediate families of the victims if they so choose. They deserve to witness justice. Thank you for your attention to this matter, President Donald J. Trump. I was right, exactly as I predicted. So what does Nostradamus say about November 3rd? Don't ask. Don't ask. I don't want to say it. I want to jinx it. I don't want to even put those words in the universe. I don't know. I just don't. But I am enormously baffled at people who are sort of clever, think they're clever by half. You know? And we have an election that is going to decide communism versus capitalism. A lot of reactions to Joe in Winston-Salem. Here's a text from Texas. Joe just made my head explode. Here's Chris in Indiana. I cannot afford not to vote Republican because of the immoral leftists. Here's California, L.A. writes, play the troll song for Joe. He deserves it. That's all he is. I don't know. I don't know if Marjorie Taylor Greene is just a troll these days. I think these are people who are mad. And I'm the first to admit the Republican Party of 2026 isn't perfect. But we're not crazy. We're not pro-open borders. What policy difference do any of these people have with these Republicans on the ballot? How do you want to go back to having your personal information on a database because you spent a dollar supporting the Trump campaign? That was revealed yesterday. Under the Biden administration, this vicious Jack Smith, this nasty, vile, dangerous guy, obtained the personal information of 639,000 Republicans, including people who dared to buy a red MAGA hat. Your name might just be in a database now because of what the Democrats tried to do to us. These people aren't mad. The guy in Kentucky, I can't wait to play. I'm going to play for you, Greg, in Louisville. The whole call. I want you to hear the whole conversation. He was a nice guy, calm guy. He wants to vote for the Libertarian instead of Ed Gowering. He's mad at Ed Gowering. What he's mad at are fellow Kentuckians who fired Thomas Massie. Because that's the funny thing about the voters. They get to decide that. Voters get to do that. And they did it. They did it to John Cornyn in Texas. John Cornyn is another one of these YOLO Republicans. Axios calls the John Cornyns and the Tom Tillises and the Thomas Massies and the Marjorie Taylor Greens of the world the YOLO Republicans. You only live once, so burn it all down. Burn it all down. Punish the country. An election didn't go, a primary didn't go the way I liked it. Trump isn't perfect on everything. The Republican Party hasn't been, they didn't get the Save America Act passed, so let's burn it all down. Here's a text from Arkansas. These people are going to be really angry when they have nothing.

0: nothing left, and they're told you better like it. 800-655-MIKE. Shauna is in Philadelphia. Hey, Shauna, welcome. How are you?
1: I'm well, Mike. Thank you. Longtime fan. I love that you love musical theater. I do as well, but also longtime patriot, right along with you.
0: Yes, ma'am. Thank you. Thank you very much. I just saw Paranormal Activity, a non-musical on Broadway the other night. Boy, is that scary. Did you see the movie? Oh, my gosh.
1: No, I'm an old school like music man person.
0: Yeah, me too. But man, that show was really well done and a lot of special effects. Great show. All right, so tell me why you think Republicans might stay home or some Republicans will stay home.
1: Well, I just think that Republicans, and being one registered Republican, we're just discouraged with the Republican Party. But I am not staying home. I'm going to vote Republican all the way across. But I will delete all of those emails I get for money for all of the fundraising because I don't trust what they're doing. But of course, I'm going to elect Republicans. I'm not going to elect crazy leftists. That is definitely not an option.
0: Well, and unfortunately, the money is part of the equation. You know, you don't want to support the Republican Party. Well, they might lose. Elon Musk has now been revealed as helping out a whole lot of Republicans in places like Texas, where ordinarily you wouldn't think that they need the money. But you know what? The money buys ads. The money delivers messages. The money exposes the leftist, Marxist, communists for who they are. And they need your support. But look, at least you're going to show up, and at least you're going to vote Republican up and down the ballot. Dave's in Jacksonville, Florida. Hi, Dave. Welcome. How are you?
2: Good. Thanks for taking the call, Mike.
0: Yes, sir.
2: Yeah, beware of some of these people calling in. Saying they are Republicans and they're not going to vote at all. They, you know, in this day and age, I wouldn't be shocked if they're liberals in sheep's clothing.
0: You've just nailed it. You've just said something that my podcast partner, Mark Davis, has said about these people. They're not even legitimate. And I've been tempted to play the troll song. Maybe they're trolls. I got another one I'm going to play for you, Greg in Louisville. He sounded legitimate, but maybe they're plants. You're right. In this day and age, you can't trust anybody. I don't know that I believe anybody anymore. Because, frankly, you can't be that blind. I don't want to insult Joe from Winston-Salem or Greg in Louisville, but I'll say this, and I'm not going to call them stupid and but you're blind. You're not willing to see the big picture. And again, all I want people to do is admit that you want to burn it all down. You're mad enough that you think the country must be punished. I keep thinking about Ed Koch and the famous line when he lost an election and he smiled and looked in the cameras and said, the people have spoken and the people must be punished. And that's what I think these people, if they're legit, that's what they feel. That's what they're thinking. You got to be punished. And I don't think they're recognizing what that punishment looks like. Abdul El-Sayed? Ties to the Muslim Brotherhood? He insists he has no ties. His sister, his mother, his father-in-law, and his campaign keep saying otherwise. And it's funny how the mainstream media doesn't seem to want to investigate it very much, like Ed Morrissey points out at Hot Air. I mean, they're more worried about whether the new White House press secretary passed the bar exam. That's the kind of stuff they're worried about. That's the distraction they want. There's a lot on the ballot right now. Axios with a huge, huge piece today about these YOLO Republicans. Just burn it down. Tom Tillis, he doesn't care about saving America from these radical leftists. If he did, he wouldn't say what the things he's saying. He's mad that the voters of North Carolina fired him. This is what it's all about. And if you're willing to betray America, so be it. I just hope you'll reconsider. Portions of the Mike Gallagher Show are sponsored by Airwave. And man, oh man, have I been excited about Airwave, this new medical device at night that I'm sleeping with. Airwave, and Wave is spelled W-A-A-V. Go to airwave.com/MikeG. And I'm going to talk to people have been giving me such positive feedback about Airwave that we're going to talk to Dr. Allison Brager. She's a neuroscientist and a sleep researcher. We'll spend just a couple of minutes with her to find out why this airwave is taking America by storm. That and more coming up.
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11: 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Most are AI researchers, lighting up to signal their belief that one day AI will cure cancer, which brings me back to producer Chuck Lurie. He may be right about God and past societies. The French philosopher Pascal said that every human has a God-shaped hole inside their heart, and it's going to be filled by some type of God, a dictator, or maybe the God of AI. 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
0: 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Offer ends November 15th, 2026. I don't do this very often, but when we introduce a product like Pure Talk or the Airwave, this recovery mouthpiece, and I get the kind of positive feedback that I've been getting from the audience, I want to bring somebody on who can explain it even better than I can. Dr. Allison Brager is a neuroscientist, a sleep researcher, the premier expert on military sleep, which I love. I appreciate so much your service, Dr. Brager, and I appreciate you spending some time with us here on the Mike Gallagher Show. How are you?
7: I'm great. Thank you for having me on, sir. I really appreciate it.
0: Well, I appreciate you very much because I know that you set the record straight about sleep. This is what you do. You study sleep. This Airwave recovery mouthpiece, I started sleeping with it a few weeks ago. I can't stop raving about it to friends and family. I'm waking up feeling like a million. I'm finally sleeping through the night. I found myself waking up 4, 5, 6 times a night. I'm not now. Before we get into this particular device that I'm excited to promote on my show, tell us what the biggest thing is that people get wrong about good, sound, healthy, uninterrupted sleep.
7: Well, I think you just said it there. You know, one of the things we always ask in the sleep clinic is, how do you feel in the morning? Do you wake up feeling refreshed and restored? And chances are, if you did, you're going to be set up for a great day. Whether you have a wearable that you measure and track your recovery on or not, just the psychology of how you wake up and how refreshed you feel in the morning is enough to set you off for having a really great day.
0: You know, one of the myths that I've learned about is that we've always heard that as you get older, you don't need a lot of sleep anymore. You don't need as much sleep as you used to. That's fake news, isn't it, Dr. Brager?
7: It's fake news. So while the amount of total sleep decreases with age, right, just like everything else, unfortunately, the quality of sleep is even more important. So that's where people get it wrong, is it's about quality, not quantity. And if you aren't getting quality sleep, then you're not going to wake up feeling restored and refreshed, and you're not going to be able to perform throughout the day.
0: Okay, now you're a neuroscientist, you're a sleep researcher, this is what you do. When I learned that you, Dr. Allison Brager, use this Airwave recovery mouthpiece to sleep with, because I do too, I got very excited. I know why I'm loving it. Why do you love it, and why do you sleep with it?
7: Honestly, I feel like I sleep like a 20-year-old now. So, like, we all remember that sleep we used to get in our early 20s, late 20s, early 30s. Yep. Now in my mid-40s, I was always chasing that quality sleep I used to get. And I swear the first time I wore Airwave and thereafter, I never looked back because I finally found that one thing.
0: And why?
7: I did have a mouthpiece.
0: I'm sorry to interrupt you, but tell us, I apologize, a little bit of a lag here in our connection, but why does it work? Because I've tried other things before. I joke about one of the other mouthpieces I wore. I look like Hannibal Lecter in Silence of the Lambs. Remember the big mask he wore? Not this thing, though, but what's different about Airwave?
7: So I had the same issue. I had one of those devices that the dentist made me, and I also felt like Hannibal Lecter, or as a teenager again, you know, wearing a retainer. But it's really the lightness and the comfort of it. It's like, yeah, it's fixing your tongue in a stable position, and it's keeping your jaw and your mouth completely stable. But it's the comfort and the material of which it's made out of. It's so lightweight in your mouth that you're not even going to wake up or notice it, and it's not going to poke into your skin and stuff like some of the other devices.
0: And this is coming from an individual who works with the United States military on fatigue, resilience, sleep. You advise Olympic, collegiate, and pro teams, plus police and fire departments. And as somebody who's got a heart for the first responders of our country, it's so important to me. And Dr. Brager, I'm so grateful that you could spend a couple of minutes with us sharing your expertise and your endorsement of this tremendous product, the Airwave Recovery Mouthpiece. Thank you for all you've done for America and continue to do, and keep fighting the good fight.
7: Thank you so much, sir. And thank you for all you continue to do.
0: I appreciate it. Dr. Allison Brager, this is real important stuff. And I'm not kidding you. We don't do interviews like that often, but people have been so excited. And this Airwave, and remember, wave is spelled a little unconventionally. So it, Airwave is A-I-R-W-A-A-V. So if you go to airwave.com/MikeG and make sure you use the promo code MikeG, all one word, no space between Mike and G, I'm going to get you 15% off. And it, and as she said, you wake up like a 20-year-old, an uninterrupted night's sleep. It's been such a game. I couldn't figure it out. I was telling one of my kids a few months ago, I'm going to bed early. I go to bed early enough. I wake up exhausted. And I know that I'm waking up in the middle of the night. With this thing, I'm not kidding you. I haven't had one night of uninterrupted sleep since I started using this. It's been that dramatic. 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Enter the promo code MikeG, all one word, for 15% off the Airwave Recovery Mouthpiece. I like the direction of today's show with these so-called Republicans who won't vote for Republicans in 19 days. What really kicked this off was a call I had earlier with Greg from Louisville, Kentucky. I'm going to replay that entire call for you and get your reaction to it. I'll also get my buddy Mark Davis's reaction in the M&M Experience, my podcast partner from M&M Extra. 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
3: With SRN News, I'm Rich Thomason in Washington. The second of two reports on inflation has been released this morning, and this one also shows that inflation is running hotter than the experts had predicted.
6: It's not just consumers who are paying more for most things. Wholesalers are feeling it too. The Producer Price Index, which measures costs before they reach consumers, rose 1.3% in September year over year, more than double the 0.6% analysts were predicting. Inflation has been pegged as one of the most important issues for voters heading into the midterms. The Fed also closely follows the PPI as a guide when it comes to setting interest rates. I'm Darielle Albinger.
3: Ukrainian President Zelensky says Russia never honored a so-called energy ceasefire, so following a brief pause, he says Ukrainian attacks on Russian oil refineries will resume. Putin's government says it never agreed to a ceasefire. SpaceX CEO Elon Musk says he has nothing to do with recent limits on Ukraine's ability to use satellite internet. It's hampered the country's ability to thwart attacks by Russia.
6: SpaceX provides the systems that deliver Starlink and the military version Starshield. But Musk said Wednesday that the U.S. government controls and owns Starshield, and the connections are controlled by the Trump administration, and ultimately President Trump himself. Ukraine says Starlink connectivity is being restored, but a speed restriction remains on the Starshield service, continuing to hamper some drone operations. The reduced service faced quick bipartisan pushback from U.S. lawmakers. I'm Tammy Trujillo.
3: The Trump administration is threatening legal action against California over claims that non-citizens might be allowed to vote in the midterms. The DOJ tells state officials to ensure only citizens vote, and it's giving California officials 48 hours to review a list of suspected non-citizens sent by the Trump administration. The Dow is up 239 points, and this is SRN News. A call to prayer before the midterm election.
24: The Family Research Council is urging Christians all across the nation to be in prayer for America, the candidates, and election workers in the run-up to November 3rd. The FRC says anyone who downloads the Stand Firm app can join in daily prayer with other believers and can hear messages from pastors and other faith leaders. Experts say the results of this election will affect hundreds of millions for years to come. All the details can be found at FRC.org. Michael Harrington reporting.
3: Dozens of Florida Latino faith leaders gathered in Tallahassee this week to condemn the rapid succession of executions in the state. Pastor Omar Johnson called on Governor Ron DeSantis to stop carrying them out, saying that accountability does not require another death. The clergyman also delivered a letter to the governor's office signed by more than 70 Latino bishops, pastors, and other church leaders condemning the surge in executions. This is SRN News. Former NFL quarterback Mark Sanchez has reportedly settled a lawsuit stemming from an assault case.
25: According to The Athletic, Sanchez and truck driver Peter Toll have agreed to terms that will end the civil action without a trial. Sanchez was in Indianapolis as a broadcaster for Fox when he attacked the then 69-year-old driver outside a restaurant last year. Toll would then stab Sanchez several times in self-defense. Sanchez was later indicted on one felony count of battery resulting in serious bodily injury. He was also charged with three misdemeanors. Sanchez and Fox parted ways in November of last year, shortly after the assault. Bob Agner reporting.
3: Six Flags Over Georgia is preparing to reopen tomorrow, 4 days after a man fell to his death. The 42-year-old died Monday after falling from the Goliath roller coaster, which will remain closed with no reopening date set. Four other people were injured in that incident. More details, srnnews.com.
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8: John Adams understood one incredibly important thing about America. America cannot endure and cannot forget that it requires freedom, endurance, and character to survive. While serving as president, Adams always remembered that America would not survive. It could not govern itself, control its own passions. Adams wrote, "Our Constitution was made only for a moral and religious people. It is wholly inadequate to the government of any other." Adams understood that self-government depended on much, much more than the document itself. It depended and was guided by faith, by virtue, by responsibility, and above all, by self-restraint. Because government can enforce laws, but it cannot create character. Our Constitution protects a free people, but our Constitution cannot create a moral people. It cannot create self-restraint. That's up to us.
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27: Today will be mostly sunny and humid with a chance of a thunderstorm in some areas this afternoon, reaching a high of 90. Tonight, there might be a shower in some spots in the evening. Otherwise, expect partly cloudy skies with warm and humid conditions with a low of 76. Tomorrow will be humid with a mix of clouds and sunshine, possibly leading to a thunderstorm in the afternoon and a high of 88. That's your AccuWeather forecast. I'm meteorologist Joe Lundberg for AM 860, The Answer.
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29: From the wild world of D.C. politics to America's culture clash, brace yourself for the reality check you've been waiting for. The one and only Mike Gallagher.
0: I have plenty of flaws and shortcomings, but one thing I'm pretty good at is having my finger on the pulse of the American people. This show is a great snapshot of how Americans are feeling. And there is something in the air. There's something with the mood of the American people, particularly on our side of the political aisle, that is concerning. Got 19 days to go. A lot of what the Democrats believe in is being exposed all over the place. We're finding out about the Muslim Brotherhood connection to the family of Abdul el-Sayed in Michigan. We're seeing what James Tallarico believes ideologically. A guy who claims that his attempt to say that God is non-binary was just an attempt to be provocative. We're learning about people like Angie Nixon, who went on CNN last night and said that Senator Moody, should be jailed. She wants to incarcerate her political opponent. Even the host from CNN was pretty shocked. And so I'm concerned about Republicans who say, you're going to sit this one out. I find that inconceivable, but I don't want to shut them down. I want to give them a voice. I like Marjorie Taylor Greene. What she's posting on social media is, I think, an example of this angry contingent of Republicans or ex-Republicans who want to burn it all down. Axios today wrote a big piece about the YOLO Republicans. You only live once. You didn't get what you wanted, so burn it all down. Kentucky has a race involving a guy named Ed Gallarin, who defeated Thomas Massey handily. The primary voters of Kentucky spoke, and they fired Thomas Massey. So I took a call earlier, a guy named Greg from Louisville, and I want to share that call with you again if you missed it, because it's important to first of all, let them have their say, and then respectfully challenge them in their stubborn belief that voting for Mickey Mouse or writing in Ralph Norman if you're in South Carolina or voting for a libertarian in Kentucky who doesn't stand a chance, if we can convince them that your stubbornness is going to do real damage to the country if we let Democrats win. If we show up, we're going to win. So I want to hear from people who call themselves Republicans who say they're not going to show up. Here was my conversation earlier today with Greg from Louisville, Kentucky. And I promise you a fair exchange here. I get frustrated, but I'm also a little bit mystified. But Greg, let's start this conversation on good terms. I can't even believe there are people like you who are going to stay home, but maybe you can explain why. Does it have to do with the Save America Act?
7: It has a lot to do with that, Mike. It also has a lot to do with, I had one of the best congressmen here, Thomas Massie. I'm a Tea Party patriot. So, you know, the ousting of him by Trump because he just didn't get his way every time. I can't vote for Ed Gowron. I just can't do it. I'm voting for Jeremy Todd, the Libertarian candidate.
0: So you're not voting Republican, but you are going to show up and vote, but you're just going to vote, you're going to go non-Republican in your selections.
7: At least not across the board, just on that one issue there with Ed Gowron.
0: Okay. And I'm just curious, and I'm not saying this to put you on the spot, because you're a reasonable sounding guy. You like Massie. Okay. You're entitled to. Do you want the damage that the Democrat in Kentucky would inflict upon America? Do you feel like it's kind of teaching Trump and the Republicans a lesson?
7: Yeah, my hope is that there'll be enough people that'll pull for the Libertarian candidate and actually.
0: That's not going to happen in Kentucky. You know that you're wasting your vote. You know instinctively that. Yeah, you're throwing it away, but that's okay. You look, it's America. You can vote for whoever you want to, but I am really deeply interested in whether you want the consequences of Democrats taking over. Do you want the pain, the suffering, the damage, the catastrophe that they'll cause? And again, I'm not saying that like provocatively. I want it because maybe you do. Do you want that? You want America to pay that price?
7: No, absolutely I don't. But unfortunately, the candidate that was put forward that ousted Massie, he seems to me to be a puppet. He wouldn't speak to his constituents. He would walk away from them here. And we have, you know, kind of small town area outside of Louisville. He's a puppet, and he's no longer Trump's puppet. When Trump's gone in 2 years, who's he going to be answering to?
0: So you think the Democrat would be better than the so-called puppet of the Republican Party? You think the Democrat would be better for Kentucky?
7: No, I don't. And I don't think he's the puppet of the Republican Party. I think he's the puppet of foreign dollars that went to get him elected.
0: Right. So whoever you think he's a puppet for, you don't think he'd still be better than the lunatic Democrat who's on the ballot in Kentucky?
7: I think he might be okay, but I'm not willing to vote for him because he's a coward. He walked away from people when they asked him direct questions here.
0: Who did?
7: Ed Gowron.
0: I mean, again, you're all about not liking the Republican, but my question is that you have to know, and you're plugged into, I know you're plugged into politics. You know what's going on. You're mad about Massie. So do you want to punish Kentucky and the country by the Democrats winning on November 3rd? Is that your end game?
7: No, it's not. But
0: what's your end game?
7: My end game would be to see Todd get elected, our Libertarian candidate.
0: You just said you know he won't and you can't. Yeah. So tell me what your real end game is. I mean, I suspect. Go ahead.
7: You know, I think oftentimes we say those things. Oh, he can't get elected, and in the past that's true. But I'm not so sure that there's not enough of people in District 4 of Kentucky that feel the same way as me that could get him elected.
0: Well, I think there's people that feel the way you feel, and I that's why I wanted to make sure we gave you time. I mean, you know you're going to get, I mean, you're already getting blasted on the text line. People are so angry at your position.
7: I'm sure.
0: And that's okay. I mean, that's America, you know, but here's a text from Arkansas. Greg from Louisville is a vain, arrogant person who wants to damage our country. And that, I don't know that you are thinking that way, but that's going to be the end result, Greg. If you don't vote Republican up and down, you're going to hurt this country. You're going to contribute to this.
7: I think we have to ask ourselves, what kind of candidate do we want? Do we want somebody that actually represents us and talks to his constituents, or one that turns his back and walks away like Ed Gallin did?
0: Yeah. What about the old adage about, I mean, what is it? The enemy of the perfect. I mean, you don't always get what you want. You know, Massey, I'm sorry that Massey and Trump went sideways, but gosh, you can't punish your fellow Kentuckians because you're mad about Massey, can you?
7: No, it's not about being mad. It's about the quality of the candidate that's put forward.
0: No, you're mad about Massey. You said you were, right?
7: Well,
0: and you're not happy.
7: I'm not happy about it. No, but I'm not voting out of anger. It's just that I cannot vote for a guy that has proven before he's in office that he will not answer to his constituents.
0: Okay, there was the exchange with Greg in Louisville that I wanted to play for you again. It's important to hear his voice. And frankly, I'm a little selfish in my motivation because my prayer, and it is a prayer, is that his stubbornness will lead to people who might have been thinking about sitting on the sidelines to crawl over broken glass to vote for every Republican they can. Every Republican up and down ballot. And I have the benefit in hearing that call back and seeing it played back like that. I've got the benefit of some analysis that I didn't have in real time. Did you notice what he said at the beginning of his call? He believes that Thomas Massey lost because he was ousted by Trump. Tom Massey wasn't ousted by Trump. Tom Massey was ousted by the voters of Kentucky. And that's my point over and over and over again about who these people are really angry at. The people who hate Trump don't hate Trump. They hate you and me. They hate us because we voted for him. The people like Greg in Louisville hate are his fellow Kentuckians, not Trump. But they try to make it out to be an indictment of President Trump. And they're just simply wrong. And maybe they're not willing to admit it. Let's get your reaction. 800-655-MIKE. Welcome into the Relief Factor Studios, a Thursday episode of the Mike Gallagher Show. A good direction today. I like hearing from these people, and I want to hear what you think. Give me a reaction on the MyPillow text line or call us, 800-655-6453.
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0: I'm grateful to Dr. Dennis Black for coming up with a big challenge from Rough Greens, America's number one dog supplement. 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So great, your dog will ask for it by name. Here's a text from South Dakota regarding my exchange with Greg in Louisville. If we were in normal, sane times, I could accept some of the aspects of Greg's position. But we are in a completely insane situation. The only way we can save this country is to restore sanity. Greg's in the upstate of South Carolina. Hey, Greg, welcome to the show.
3: Thank you, Mike. It's a pleasure to talk with you.
0: Thank you.
3: I felt like Greg, the other Greg, for about 5 minutes when Ralph Norman lost to Darlene Graham. And
0: yep. I did too.
3: I'm 63 years old, and I was telling my friend, I said, that's it, I'm voting Democrat. About 5 minutes later, I got to thinking of my two beautiful grandchildren. And
0: yes, sir.
3: So I said, nope. We cannot let a Democrat have a Senate seat, this one especially.
0: No, that I'm so glad. And look, I was mad. Look, we can get mad at an outcome of an election that we don't like or a set of circumstances that are peculiar, but you got to let the country prevail. You got to put country over that. The country's at stake. Look at this Angie Nixon last night. She's sitting there next to Senator Chris Murphy. This Democrat from Kentucky, what he was doing there is anybody's guess. She's on a CNN segment where she actually said she wants Senator Ashley Moody incarcerated. These people, as I say over and over again, are nuts. You can't elect a single one of these Democrats in any state, Connecticut, Kentucky, Florida. Look around. Again, this is Florida, and Angie Nixon, the progressive leftist socialist candidate for senator in Florida.
6: They are spreading like a lot of disinformation and lies on commercials about me, saying things like I want to abolish prisons and I want to defund the police. Why would I want to do that when I want her locked up and punished in jail for what she has done? And so, you know, we are going to continue to stump on this campaign trail all across the state from the Panhandle to the Keys. And we're looking forward to them calling me senator on November 3rd.
0: Salem News Channel viewers, I hope you can see the look on Chris Murphy's face. It's the look of somebody who realizes I'm sitting next to a nutcase and I'm on national television, and I hope and pray that people don't see this clip. That's the look on all the Democrat faces. How about the look on the faces of Democrats who have to contend with Abdul El-Sayed, NBC, an absolute train wreck. Check out the way NBC reports on Abdul El-Sayed's his family's ties to the Muslim Brotherhood, the terrorist organization. This is on NBC, not Salem News Channel or Fox News.
17: The Islamist movement, the Muslim Brotherhood.
18: You don't have any ties.
17: No.
18: And your family doesn't.
17: No. But newly revealed past tweets from El-Sayed's half-sister appearing to call his answer into question.
19: These tweets have emerged now. Had an amazing talk with my mom about her activism in the Muslim Brotherhood during the early 70s while she was in college. Hashtag respect. My family has long been an MB. Let me finish. Praying for all my family that supports the MB in Egypt. Can you just explain it?
21: Yeah, Tom. It's funny to me. I was born in 1984, right, down the street in Rochester Hills. I was raised here in Michigan, went to the University of Michigan, rebuilt the health department in this city, led the health department in this county. And you want to ask me about what was happening in Egypt in 1970? Are you serious?
19: I get it, but you were asked a question and you gave an answer.
21: This is kind of like the same. Yeah, I'm telling you, like, I have no ties. We have no ties. Like,
19: so your mother had no ties?
21: I have never had these conversations with my mother. I wasn't raised by my mother.
19: So you were unaware?
21: But I'm just telling you that, like, you're using hearsay evidence from a tweet. It's just not serious. It's just not serious.
19: But you've also gone after the president for truthfulness. You've also gone after the president for truthfulness. So when people ask you a question, they all do expect the truth.
21: And do you think, are you insinuating that somehow I was lying?
19: I don't know. That's why I'm asking.
21: And I'm telling you I was not.
0: So him getting angry at Tom Yamas from NBC shows you how fragile and erratic and tenuous these candidacies are. These are radical people. If Abdul El-Sayed becomes a U.S. senator, do you understand the national intelligence information he'd have access to? These people are Angie Nixon. You don't think she'd be dangerous? Wanting to incarcerate the former lieutenant governor and the current senator of Florida, Ashley Moody? Wow. There we go. So shake yourself. Let me ask South Carolinians. You're really going to vote in? You're going to write in Ralph Norman to give a win to Annie Andrews? Seriously? 800-655-MIKE.
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22: With SRN News, I'm Rich Thomason in Washington. Ukrainian President Zelensky says that Russia never honored a so-called energy ceasefire. So, following a brief pause, he says Ukrainian attacks on Russian oil refineries will resume. Vladimir Putin's government says it never agreed to a ceasefire. SpaceX CEO Elon Musk says that he has nothing to do with recent limits on Ukraine's ability to use satellite internet and has hampered the country's ability to thwart attacks by Russia. With the crucial midterm elections fast approaching, President Trump continues to stump for Republican candidates. Yesterday, he was in Arizona and Montana as well. Tomorrow, the president plans a rally in North Georgia. Watching Wall Street, stocks are mixed. The Dow is up about 279 points. The NASDAQ trading 224 points lower, and the S&P is down 20 points. More details, srnnews.com.
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31: John Adams understood one incredibly important thing about America. America cannot endure and cannot forget that it requires freedom, endurance, and character to survive. While serving as president, Adams always remembered that America would not survive. It could not govern itself, control its own passions. Adams wrote, "Our Constitution was made only for a moral and religious people. It is wholly inadequate to the government of any other." Adams understood that self-government depended on much, much more than the document itself. It depended and was guided by faith, by virtue, by responsibility, and above all, by self-restraint. Because government can enforce laws, but it cannot create character. Our Constitution protects a free people, but our Constitution cannot create a moral people. It cannot create self-restraint. That's up to us.
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27: Today will be mostly sunny and humid with a chance of a thunderstorm in some parts of the area this afternoon, reaching a high of 90. Tonight, expect a shower in spots this evening with otherwise partly cloudy skies and warm, humid conditions with a low of 76. Tomorrow will continue to be humid with intervals of clouds and sunshine with a chance of a thunderstorm in the afternoon and a high of 88. That's your AccuWeather forecast. I'm meteorologist Joe Lundberg for AM 860, The Answer.

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0: And Ralph Norman may or may not be on stage. As I understand it, Ralph Norman himself, this is the congressman who lost to Darlene in the primary, pretty significantly. A lot of people were surprised at the way this thing all played out. As I understand it, Congressman Norman, who I like an awful lot, he has publicly stated that he supports Darlene, but his own son and family members have said they won't support her. I hope they shake that frustration off and do the right thing. Communism is on the ballot. Open borders on the ballot. Real evil political violence is on the ballot. You just heard Angie Nixon. Wants to lock, and forgive me for continuing to call her the former lieutenant governor. I know better. I've interviewed Attorney General Ashley Moody before, so just having a brain lapse there. She was the former attorney general, then she was appointed senator, and now she's running to hold the seat. And that crazy woman who you just heard on CNN, Angie Nixon, is within supposedly a few points of defeating Ashley Moody. Here's a text from South Carolina from Barb. I live in the upstate of South Carolina. I have a conundrum. If I vote a Republican up and down, I'm casting a ballot for one person I know for sure who's a Republican rhino. What do I do about that person? It's really simple, Barb. Do you think a pro-open borders, Marxist, communist, America-hating Democrat is better than even a rhino? Are you serious? You think Darlene is for Marxism, communism, political violence against her opponent? No, she's not. Get the phrase screwed up all the time. Don't let the perfect be the enemy of the good. Barb, the Republican Party isn't perfect, but we're not crazy. You want the pediatrician there to win? Annie Andrews? Go look up her record. It's no conundrum. Any rhino Republican is better than a freedom-hating, communist, Marxist radical. And Barb, they're going to damage your state. They're going to hurt you and your kids. And that's not hyperbole. So there is no conundrum at all. Sally's in South Carolina, 22 before the hour. Sally, tell me about this write-in Ralph Norman movement. There's no legs to that, is there?
1: Well, I can't really address that. I did vote for him in the primary. I was very disappointed that he lost.
0: Sure.
1: And, of course, I'll vote for Darlene. But, Mike, I got to tell you, I know you have friends here in South Carolina. We haven't heard a damn peep from Darlene Graham.
0: I know.
1: Andy Andrews is all over the... Darlene Graham doesn't even have a phone number on her website that we can call and find out where the hell she is.
0: I know.
1: Why are they not putting her out there? I'm furious at them.
0: I know. And you should be, but you know what? Don't be furious enough to get Annie Andrews elected. Because that would be... want to talk about being furious? Watch that happen.
1: Well, I will give you that. I will. But at least Annie Andrews acts like she actually wants the position.
0: Oh, well, they want the position. Abdul El-Sayed wants the position. Don't worry. I know they want the position. But, Sally, that's not the qualification to elect a communist Marxist socialist. That's not a reason to vote for a DSA candidate across the board. No, I get it. You think I'm not frustrated? Look, I shouldn't even say this. I'm opening up my big fat mouth. I can't get the Darlene Graham Nordone people to even give me the time of day. Now, somebody told me she went on a podcast the other day. They moved heaven and earth to get her on a podcast, and it's had about 58 views so far. It's not good. I get it. She's better than Annie Andrews any day of the week. And yeah, I'm frustrated. It's a terribly run campaign. You're going to avoid a guy like me who's willing to put her on the air like Hannity did the other night. He loved Lindsay. Lindsay loved Sean. Sean's trying to get Darlene elected. I am too. I want to get her elected.

0: How do you think I feel when they won't even answer a text or an email or a phone call? Don't want to give me the time of day. That's not about me. It's about the millions of people who listen and watch the Mike Gallagher Show. We're only number one in the market in our time slot in the upstate of South Carolina on that powerhouse 98.9 WORD. And not every host is on board with Darlene. I am, even though they've disrespected this show and this audience the way they have. They're giving her terrible advice. I know that. Doesn't mean she's going to be a terrible senator. It doesn't mean she's going to be Annie Andrews. So you better wake up and understand, we can complain, we can scrutinize, we can say that she's getting lousy advice. She may not be the brightest bulb in the box. I don't care. I don't know. She's better than Annie Andrews. You want to look at her policies? Put Darlene's policies up against Dr. Annie Andrews, the pediatrician. All day long, you'd vote for Darlene over her. No matter how lousy her campaign is, no matter the mistakes that they're making, no matter who they want to talk to or who they don't. And by the way, despite my rant, that invitation is still extended to the Darlene Graham Nordone campaign. You want to put her on? I'll put her on. And I'll make sure that South Carolina knows her policies. And I'll make sure that I fully endorse her, as I do. I'm not gonna ambush her. I want her to win. And they won't even give us the time of day. They're making mistakes. Okay. We all make mistakes. At the end of the day, you got to fight for South Carolina and fight for your country. And if you love the country, and if you love South Carolina, and if you love freedom, and you want to be away from these tyrants and these lunatics on the far left, you'd vote for Darlene Graham Nordone. Period. End of sentence. Sorry. On my soapbox, I'm fired up. Hope you are too. Fired up enough to vote. You know why I'm feeling like I'm full of extra energy? Because I'm waking up like I've slept like a baby. And you know why I'm sleeping like a baby? This Airwave recovery mouthpiece, it has blown my mind. And I look, everybody is excited about finally a sleeping device that's going to leave you refreshed. I'm sleeping through the night for the first time in years. Airwave is spelled, it's Airwave, but it's spelled A-I-R-W-A-A-V. So remember that W-A-A-V spelling. I'm, as I've learned, these other devices are different. This one doesn't force your jaw forward like the other ones do. I'm sleeping through the night. I'll bet you no more snoring. 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
7: John Adams understood one incredibly important thing about America. America cannot endure and cannot forget that it requires freedom, endurance, and character to survive. While serving as president, Adams always remembered that America would not survive. It could not govern itself, control its own passions. Adams wrote, "Our Constitution was made only for a moral and religious people. It is wholly inadequate to the government of any other." Adams understood that self-government depended on much, much more than the document itself. It depended and was guided by faith, by virtue, by responsibility, and above all, by self-restraint. Because government can enforce laws, but it cannot create character. Our Constitution protects a free people, but our Constitution cannot create a moral people. It cannot create self-restraint. That's up to us.
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0: I told myself coming into work today, don't get all upset. I'm trying to stay calm. I'm trying to be patient with people. And I loved Sally's call. I loved what she had to say. I get it. I'm frustrated, like I said. But you can't be so frustrated that you're gonna stop seeing the forest for the trees. We got to be unified. And you know what I'm tired of? Just like I'm tired of badly run campaigns and promises to get the Save America Act passed. And they didn't. I get it. I get it. I get it. But I'm sick and tired of Republicans who aren't unified. It is so crazy to me that people are going to let their personal fit, their little hissy fit. And I went on a hissy fit. I admit it. I'm annoyed. Somebody just texted, "Oh yeah, you think you're going to get her on after that rant?" Well, why not? I mean, they think I'm going to lie? I've only been on the air in South Carolina for about 100 years. They know me there. I'm not going to lie. I'm not going to ambush her. I want Darlene to win. I want Mike Rogers to win. I want Ashley Moody to win. I want Ken Paxton to win. And you can find fault with everything if you want. Fair enough. Think Ken Paxton is perfect? He is not. You think James Tallarico would be a good senator for the people of Texas and America? You know anything about the guy? The guy who says that he called God non-binary just to be provocative? That should go over well with a lot of Christian Texans. I mean, it's incredible to me. And Sally said something very important. You bet they're enthusiastic about showing up. They're all showing up. They want to do the debates. They want to, they are wolves in sheep's clothing. Abdul El-Sayed is a fraud. He's a dangerous, dangerous radical. Not because his name is Abdul El-Sayed, but because of what he believes, because of how he feels, because of his policies, his positions, his background. Yes, his family. It matters. You want a United States senator to get national intelligence with family ties to the Muslim Brotherhood? Yeah, you go ahead, Michigan. You're not going to shoot your foot off. You're going to blow your foot off. But I'm trying to stay calm, trying to be patient. I'm trying to breathe. Look, the other day I was convinced I was going to drop dead of a heart attack any minute. And I'm not. Had my big meeting with the cardiologist the other day. Good news. It's not as bad as we thought. I'm on it. Statins, diet. I know. Please don't blow up my email with telling me I'm going to have an eyeball grow out of my head because I'm taking statins. This renowned cardiologist believes in statins and says I'm going to get my LDL down. We're going to stop that plaque from progressing any further, and I'm going to be just fine. I'm going to make it to the Patriots Alaska cruise in July of next year, and I hope you will too. There is nothing like an Alaskan cruise. I remember when Denise took me on an Alaskan cruise many years ago, I thought this is going to be a it was the best vacation of my life. Brown bears, bald eagles, fjords, glaciers, the beauty, the majesty of Alaska, and Larry O'Connor and I, as your co-hosts, are going to join you every night in the world stage for great conversation, great fellowship, meet and greets, photo ops. 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Here's Mark on the Mike Gallagher Show. Hey, Mark. Welcome back. How are you, sir?
9: Hey. Hey, Mike. I just want to talk to the listeners of this program and say Google Arlington Cemetery. Those crosses represent the blood shed from the people that were pro-Americans. They gave their ultimate sacrifice and their life for us. Amen. And the bullets and the bombs that put them underground is from the other side, our enemy. Now, we go to the ballot, and we can look at it as individual candidates, and we can say, I like them, I don't like them, I don't want to vote. We have on the line, it's not candidates. It's either America or throw America away, and every one of those guys that's 6 feet under at Arlington, and throw their blood to the wind for no good because of one candidate that you can't agree with. People in their own families can't agree with brothers and sisters and husbands and wives all the time. But our country, our nation, and America is what we need to look at that ballot as. And it's either are we for America or are we against America? And then cast your vote for the whole party or the other side. But this is what's on the line, and quit arguing about whether we can like one or not. I don't like the fact that Darlene Graham's on there. But I see this ballot as a America or throw it away. And I think we still have enough left in us that we're worth keeping.
0: I can't think of a better way to end this conversation, Mark. God bless you. Thank you. Thank you very much for those inspiring words. And look, I have a reason for playing these calls and engaging people who say they're not going to vote. They're not going to show up. They're going to vote for Mickey Mouse. They're going to write in some candidate who's not on the ballot. My hope and my prayer is that it will motivate enough people who are going to sit on who are thinking about sitting on the sidelines to absolutely get out and vote. Prayer matters. I continue to pray that we're going to shock the world on November the 3rd. And I like to spend every day as a nod to my buddy Mark Davis, who I co-host the podcast with, M&M Extra. 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Mark and I love doing this together. Mark starts his show every morning with a prayer, and I want to make sure I include my prayer as well. Heavenly Father, we come before you with humble hearts, asking for your mercy and your peace in this uncertain hour. We lift up the leaders of our nation and leaders around the world. Grant them wisdom beyond their own understanding, courage to do what's right, and discernment that may prevent needless suffering. Guide every decision, Lord, with justice, restraint, and a desire for peace. Lord, we pray for the brave men and women of our military and for our police officers, firefighters, paramedics, and all first responders, including the brave men and women of ICE. Surround them with your protection. Strengthen them for the difficult days and comfort their families. And please bring them safely home. Lord, we ask you to watch over America. Unite us in purpose. Calm our fears. And remind us that our ultimate hope is found in you and you alone. May your peace rule in our hearts. May your truth guide our nation. And may your hand of protection rest upon America. In your holy name, we pray. Amen. That's a wrap for a busy Thursday. Again, see you over on the podcast side, M&M Extra. Great job, Eric, Yasmin, Tony, Tracy off today. Everybody doing double duty and doing a splendid job. Thank you for tuning in. Let's do it again tomorrow for a Friday episode of The Mike Gallagher Show. See you then. Have a great day. Be safe. Keep fighting the good fight. I'm Mike Gallagher. God bless America.
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11: 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Again, that's Ladies Leadership Luncheon with me, Lara Trump, Friday, November 13th. 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
1: With SRN News, I'm Rich Thomason in Washington. The second of two reports on inflation has been released this morning, and this one also shows that inflation is running hotter than the experts had predicted.
2: It's not just consumers who are paying more for most things. Wholesalers are feeling it too. The Producer Price Index, which measures costs before they reach consumers, rose 1.3% in September year over year, more than double the 0.6% analysts were predicting. Inflation has been pegged as one of the most important issues for voters heading into the midterms. The Fed also closely follows the PPI as a guide when it comes to setting interest rates. I'm Darielle Albinger.
1: Ukrainian President Zelensky says Russia never honored a so-called energy ceasefire, so following a brief pause, he says Ukrainian attacks on Russian oil refineries will resume. Putin's government says it never agreed to a ceasefire. SpaceX CEO Elon Musk says he has nothing to do with recent limits on Ukraine's ability to use satellite internet. It's hampered the country's ability to thwart attacks by Russia.
3: SpaceX provides the systems that deliver Starlink and the military version Starshield. But Musk said Wednesday that the U.S. government controls and owns Starshield, and the connections are controlled by the Trump administration, and ultimately President Trump himself. Ukraine says Starlink connectivity is being restored, but a speed restriction remains on the Starshield service, continuing to hamper some drone operations. The reduced service faced quick bipartisan pushback from U.S. lawmakers. I'm Tammy Trujillo.
1: The Trump administration is threatening legal action against California over claims that non-citizens might be allowed to vote in the midterms. The DOJ tells state officials to ensure only citizens vote, and it's giving California officials 48 hours to review a list of suspected non-citizens sent by the Trump administration. The Dow is up 239 points, and this is SRN News.
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19: This afternoon, expect mostly sunny skies with humidity and a chance of a thunderstorm in some areas with a high of 90. Tonight, there may be a brief shower or two early on, then skies will be partly cloudy, remaining warm and humid with a low of 76. Tomorrow will be humid with intervals of sunshine and clouds, possibly leading to an afternoon thunderstorm and a high of 88. That's your AccuWeather forecast. I'm meteorologist Joe Lundberg for AM 860, The Answer.
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21: It is the Alex Marlowe Show, and I'm glad you're here. It's going to be really action-packed here because we're expecting to hear from Steve Hilton any minute now. He's going to be calling in. We also have Senator Tim Scott joining us in the second half of the show. What's known as the bottom of the hour in the radio business, and Sean himself explained this to me. It's because the minute hand on the clock points down towards the bottom of the clock. That's why we call 30 minutes after the hour the bottom of the hour. This is a running bit on the show now because I can't believe I was on the radio for about 7, 8, 9 years before anyone pointed that out to me. So, but now I know that's what it is. And then the big question we've got to start the show today is, have you passed the bar exam? Because if you've not passed the bar exam, you have no right to be here. You should not be employable. At least that's what we're hearing about the new White House press secretary, Katie Zachariah, who got a degree in law from Pepperdine University, but may or may not have suggested she was a practicing attorney. And I don't know, but apparently she did not necessarily pass the bar exam. Seems like we're getting to the bottom of that. And people are saying she actually never passed it. And so apparently she took it and did not pass it. And it was at a point of her life where she was moving to China to do some work. Her husband was doing work there. They're going to live in Beijing for a while. They're going to do stuff. And she was going to provide legal advice to a firm there, but it didn't necessarily necessitate passing the bar. And then she took it. I guess she didn't pass it. She was planning a wedding, and then she didn't end up going back and actually passing it. And so the question is, does this disqualify you for being the press flack for President Trump? And the answer, of course, is no. And this is just the latest hysteria. It is the latest thing that we'll all talk about for a day and a half, and then it will go away. Now, I will tell you, if she was dishonest on her resume, which I don't know if that's true or not, I don't know what the conversations were like with Susie Wiles, with President Trump. If she gave them the impression that she was some sort of a top flight attorney, then that could be a problem. But that's something that only a few people will know the truth on that one. But overall, the thought that failing the bar disqualifies you from holding public office. Well, I got news for you. I got, as someone coming from California, this is going to disqualify Kamala Harris, who failed the bar her first time. And in particular, my favorite example with is Antonio Villaraigosa, who is the mayor of L.A. and could one day be the governor of California. Who knows? One day, a guy who ran the DNC. This is a guy who was known as Via Retardo, possibly because he failed the bar four times and never passed. So it's a, you could, I'm sorry, he ran the DNC convention. I want to be clear on that. Jerry Brown failed the bar at some point. And of course, my favorite, Kim Kardashian. She did not pass. So she famously went to law school. Like, what is the whole point of being rich and famous? So you don't have to do stuff like go to law school. So she gets rich and famous. She gets, I guess, some insecurity about herself, ends up getting a law degree, and then doesn't pass the bar. All right. So there you go. So that's what is the latest discussion. We're 19 days out from results day, not even election day. People are voting. And is the new press secretary, who Trump obviously chose for media acumen, hopefully she displays that. Wasn't the greatest press conference of all time or first one, but she's going to get another couple tries, I'm sure. But overall, that she, I guess, maybe exaggerated a touch about her ability to practice law. She lives in California also, or she'll be moving allegedly, according to reports, but she lives in California. The California bar is supposed to be hard. It's got a pretty high fail rate. And if you have distractions in your life, then I don't know what to tell you. This is just not a disqualifying thing. However, dishonesty could be. So I don't know if she was dishonest or not, but that'll be the real thing to watch, not whether or not she took the bar. All right. Keeping up with a 2-day streak that we've got going, I'm now going to get into some horrific economic numbers that came out. PPI over 6%. So 6.3% is the producer price index, which tracks all sorts of different gauges in our economy. And prices are just skyrocketing. They're skyrocketing. Goods are up 2.6 for the month. For the month. So that's a pretty high number for a year. And it's not all gas. It's services too. And this has got the markets in a very bad spot to start the day. And it could mean, I said yesterday, I don't think the Fed is necessarily going to raise. They've got a meeting coming up here very shortly. My prediction was they're not going to raise rates and they'll raise in December. Now, all of a sudden, it's on the table whether or not they're going to have to raise rates. So food is up. Energy is up. And all of this is up more than it was up last month and worse than any of the prognostications, which were already not good. The predicted PPI number was going to be 5.4% and for the year, and then it came in at 6.3, which is way higher than already a bad number. And one thing that is noteworthy is the oil prices. Oil is going to be high for a while. It's going to be high for a while. It does. The markets are now operating as if we are in a forever war. And I don't know if we're in a forever war. Hopefully, Operation Economic Fury is as effective as what I'm being told, both from reading available reports and what people tell me behind the scenes. It does feel like that they're very confident this is a great strategy. But overall, we are now, you know, 8-10 months into elevated gas prices. And the expectations are it's going to continue for a long time. And I am trying to get to the bottom of exactly what the level of oil flows through the Strait of Hormuz is right now. But it's too high. It's too low, which is making the gas prices high. And another factor, which came up again on the show yesterday, the Houthis pummeling Saudi Arabia and no one helping them out, and Saudi Arabia not having not being able to sufficiently defend themselves in this regard is a major factor, because it's the second biggest oil producing country in the world is Saudi Arabia. And so if they are getting attacked by Iran-backed Houthi militias, then this is going to be another thing that's going to jack up those prices. And so the question is, are we in a forever war, and will that be a narrative that it continues well into maybe the 2028 election cycle? Well, I don't know, but I'll tell you, if the Democrats are able to pull it off, despite their slate of absolutely horrific candidates in November, and are able to take both houses of Congress or run up the score pretty big in the House of Representatives so they can do all the sorts of crazy investigations, all of that is going to be because of this stuff. It's just a reality. I'm giving you the truth on the show. And again, could it be worth it legacy wise if it turns out that everyone who has knowledge of such things really does agree that it was worth it to take out the Iranian nuclear capabilities at this time? Maybe, but people are really feeling it, and there's not a lot of happy talk I can give them. I really can't give them a lot of good news aside from the drug prices, prescription drug prices coming down 5% since Trump was inaugurated. That's the best thing. That's what, if you are someone who's trying to lobby people to vote for Republicans, that's a good data point. And the zero border crossings is another good data point. There are positive things. The job market, incredibly stable, the most stable of the century. That is a good thing. Their wages are going up. That is a good thing. But overall, we are not in a good spot. We are not in a good spot when it comes to these economic numbers. So I hate to give you the bad news, but that is a fact. And how we're going to deal with that, I'll probably ask Tim Scott that when he comes on the show later on. All right. Which one is, guys, can you figure out which one is my CNN clip of Tallarico? I'm trying to figure out this one. But the media is actually trying to ask some pretty tough questions of some of these Democrats, and they keep stepping in it. And again, if Republicans win, look at things like this. Can we play cut 6, please, guys, of Angie Nixon, who's running in Florida?
2: I want her locked up and punished in jail for what she has done. And so, you know, we are going to continue to stomp on this campaign trail all across the state, from the Panhandle to the Keys. And we're looking forward to them calling me senator on November 3rd.
3: You want your Republican opponent locked up?
2: You know, basically.
21: Yeah, we're locked up. This is so crazy. This is so crazy. This is a person who's getting nominated by the Democrat Party for Senate in a state that was a purple state. And she's saying, I just flat out want to jail my opponent. Where are all the people who call all of us fascists? Where are all of you? Is there one person who's out there who's saying this is literal fascism? We're going to jail our political opponents for what? The crime of not being a Democrat? So this is the thing. Here's Zohra Mamdani. There's a really interesting race. This guy, Bruce Blakeman, is very close to Kathy Hochul for governor in New York. And I'll hopefully come back to this in the next couple weeks, maybe even on today's show. But this is how Mamdani talks about him. Cut 11, please.
1: So I think, you know, it is hard for anyone to keep up with all of the bigotry and racism that Bruce Blakeman exhibits on a regular basis. So I think that the governor did a good job, and I'll never fault someone for not being able to catch all of it, because that is a fool's errand when it comes to Bruce Blakeman.
21: He's responding to a debate between Blakeman and Hochul, where Blakeman wiped the floor with Hochul, and he did great stuff. I've got cuts. Hopefully I'll get to them. If not, I'll play them down the road, of him talking about how sanctuary policies and illegal immigration and pandering to illegals has hurt the state. And Mamdani admits he did not watch the debate. I'm not seeing it on the screen, guys. I got to see it on the screen. There was a debate where Mamdani was asked to weigh in. He weighed in saying the Republican was racist, even though he did not watch the debate. That's how insane we've gotten. All right, guys, this is huge. I need your help on this. I need your help on this because I want to save babies. This is a personal mission of mine, and we do it with Preborn. Preborn is a group that provides ultrasounds for girls and women who are considering aborting their baby. There's a very hot story right now on TikTok of a woman claiming that she is aborting her baby because it is a boy. The abortion industry, the abortion movement has gotten completely evil, completely insane. And Preborn, if you donate to them, you are fighting back against some of those evil people in the country, and you're saving tens of thousands of babies a year. 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Give me the number, guys. I want to see the number at the bottom, please. Thank you. 888-850-2229. 888-850-BABY. This is one of the most important groups around. We are saving lives. We are saving babies with Preborn. 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

0: All right, this is an unbelievable one. I can't even believe this is happening, but NBC News from the famed NBC Comcast Universal, one of those evil conglomerates in the world, Tom Yamas, who does not strike me as world's brightest news anchor, who I got to see him in person. I see why he's on TV. I met him at the White House State of the Union event this year, but is not, I don't think, for his mental acuity, actually taking the wood to Abdul El-Sayed. Can we play cut 15, please, guys?
1: Rogers now accusing Al-Sayed of lying in this interview when NBC's Kristen Welker asked about ties to the Islamist movement, the Muslim Brotherhood.
2: You don't have any ties?
3: No.
2: And your family doesn't?
3: No.
1: But newly revealed past tweets from Al-Sayed's half-sister appearing to call his answer into question.
4: These tweets have emerged now. Had an amazing talk with my mom about her activism in the Muslim Brotherhood during the early 70s while she was in college. Hashtag respect. Tom, my family has long been an MB. Let me finish. Praying for all my family that supports the MB in Egypt. Can you just explain it?
3: Yeah, Tom. It's funny to me. I was born in 1984, right, down the street in Rochester Hills. I was raised here in Michigan, went to the University of Michigan, rebuilt the health department in this city, led the health department in this county. And you want to ask me about what was happening in Egypt in 1970? Are you serious?
4: I get it, but you were asked a question and you gave an answer.
3: This is kind of like the same. Yeah, I'm telling you, like, I have no ties. We have no ties. Like,
4: so your mother had no ties?
3: I have never had these conversations with my mother. I wasn't raised by my mother.
4: So you were unaware?
3: But I'm just telling you that, like, you're using hearsay evidence from a tweet. Actually, she's not serious.
0: It's just a very smug answer, and I can't believe this got asked. And you know the memo is going to come down from all the people who are on the NBC board who are all mega donors to the Democrats. It's the huge subject. It was one of my big investigations in Breaking the News. My first book was looking at the people who run NBC and NBC Comcast Universal. And these are the most left-wing people imaginable. These are Democrat donors. These are people whose whole business model is heavily invested in the success of the Democrat Party. And you've got, all of a sudden, they're pointing out that he's got ties to the Muslim Brotherhood, which is terrorism adjacent. That's what it is. And so he needs to do a better job distancing themselves from it to, I think, win over a lot of Michiganders. And there are a lot of Michigan Jews as well. I think that's an important voter block there. And so very interesting to point that out. And also, I do think the smugness and the sanctimony in El-Sayed's response, he doesn't really take it seriously. He doesn't distance himself from it. He doesn't say, I disavow that group. I don't want anything to do with that group. He just says, hey, you're asking me, I was born in 1984 and I grew up here and my mom, I never talked to her about that sort of thing. Is that effective? I don't think it is. So that's why we need to continue with these economic headwinds. We need to continue to point out all the weaknesses in the Democrat campaigns. One of them is James Tallarico, who is a radical. He's a complete radical and a mental case, as I pointed out earlier in the week. Check out this cut of him on CNN 14, please, guys.
5: I think we have to build a pathway to citizenship for our neighbors who have been here for years and decades. They should pay a fine. They should pay back taxes. They should learn English. And if they can do all those things, I think they deserve a shot at joining our communities as full citizens.
0: So he wants a mass amnesty. That's what he wants. He wants a mass amnesty for illegal aliens. And this is a calling card of his campaign at this point. He wants even criminal illegal aliens. He wants them. These people are criminals by nature, and he wants a mass amnesty for them. How do people in Texas like that? You think that's going to go? Can I give you some advice from the state of California? It ruined the whole state. It ruined the whole state. That was the original sin of this state. You want to know why California is in trouble? It is the fact that we became a sanctuary. It is the fact that we are lawless. Because the sanctuary, not only did we flood the country with people who don't assimilate, who are drains on the system, on the healthcare system, on they drive up prices of rent. Not only that stuff, not only are they expensive to educate, and we do want to educate them because we don't want people wandering the streets all day just because they just got here and they're going to put down roots. It sent a signal to the whole public that we are a lawless society. It is the fact that we became a sanctuary. It is the fact that we are lawless. Because the sanctuary, not only did we flood the country with people who don't assimilate, who are drains on the system, on the healthcare system, on they drive up prices of rent. Not only that stuff, not only are they expensive to educate, and we do want to educate them because we don't want people wandering the streets all day just because they just got here and they're going to put down roots. It sent a signal to the whole public that we are a lawless society. People wandering the streets all day just because they just got here and they're going to put down roots. It sent a signal to the whole public that we are a lawless society.

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3: John Adams understood one incredibly important thing about America. 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While serving as president, Adams always remembered that America would not survive. It could not govern itself, control its own passions. Adams wrote, "Our Constitution was made only for a moral and religious people. It is wholly inadequate to the government of any other." Adams understood that self-government depended on much, much more than the document itself. It depended and was guided by faith, by virtue, by responsibility, and above all, by self-restraint. Because government can enforce laws, but it cannot create character. Our Constitution protects a free people, but our Constitution cannot create a moral people. It cannot create self-restraint. That's up to us.
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6: This afternoon will bring mostly sunny skies and humid conditions with a chance of a thunderstorm in some areas. The temperature will reach a high of 90. Tonight, expect a brief shower or two early on, then skies will become partly cloudy, remaining warm and humid with a low of 76. Tomorrow will be another humid day with intervals of sunshine and clouds, possibly interrupted by a thunderstorm in the afternoon. The high temperature will be 88. That's your AccuWeather forecast. I'm meteorologist Joe Lundberg for AM 860. The Answer.

0: California and get to a point where we've got lower taxes, less regulation, less litigation. Just make it right now we're considered to be the most hostile business climate in the country. If we don't turn that around, we're going to have real economic problems of a very serious nature in California. So that's going to be the central mission.
1: Indulge me one more question, because I brought this up earlier in the show, that we are a test case for how overwrought illegal immigration, making it so that the border was flooded. I'm not saying they're all bad people that got here, Steve, but we couldn't sustain it as a state. It didn't work.
0: Exactly.
1: Talk to us where that fits into your platform.
0: Well, for example, one of the ways that we're going to reduce

0: reduce the budget, which is bloated, totally out of control. It's now double what it was 10 years ago, is to stop the totally unfair policy that Newsom introduced of taxing hardworking Californians who can barely afford their health care in order to give free health care to illegal immigrants. That's going to end. And that is within the discretion of the governor. And there's so many other areas like that where you've got vast amounts of money going into things that benefit people who shouldn't even be here in the first place. And right across the welfare state that's got so bloated in California. So it's a really big part of the fundamental mission, which is to reduce taxes and government bloat.
1: Steve Hilton, tell us where we can go to keep up with your campaign and to find you on the trail.
0: Thank you, Alex. It's stevehiltonforgovernor.com, F-O-R, stevehiltonforgovernor.com. And follow us on social media and share what we put out, because that's the right now we got to get the word out. If everybody who wants change in California actually comes and votes for it, we can win this election. So at Steve Hilton X for everything we're putting out.
1: The ads have been fantastic. I'll be enthusiastically voting for you. I can vote at any point because they already send you the ballot, which is a whole nother conversation, which I could talk to you about. But I'll let you run, Steve. Come back before the election, please, one more time.
0: Absolutely.
1: If you don't mind. Thanks to your team.
0: Of course.
1: As well.
0: Great to see you. Thanks, man.
1: Thank you. I want to play this cut. This is L.A. City Councilwoman Imelda Padilla. This is what she says to LAPD to warn illegals before ICE raids. Cut eight, please.
2: What can your department do to do more to warn us, to warn the business community, that outside of our L.A. borders, coming in from Inglewood, coming in from Antelope Valley, I don't know, you can warn us so that we can warn our folks in the spirit of your loyalty to the city of Los Angeles?
3: So you're asking me to warn you about an enforcement action being taken by another agency before it happens?
2: Yeah.
3: Yeah, we can't do that.
2: Why not?
3: That would be obstruction of justice. You may want to talk to the city attorney about that.
1: That's unbelievable. She's flat out asked the LAPD to warn illegals before ICE raids. That's what they think are the problems in this state. That is the massive deficit, has massive crime wave, massive homelessness. I asked Hilton what he's doing today off air, and he said he's going around and he's got a garbage truck out and he's talking about the garbage issues. And we're not good about the garbage. I'm working on a big investigation about how a local garbage dump relative to where I live has been shut down due to overregulation because there's like 17 regulatory bodies in California. I'll do a big podcast on this when the piece comes out, but it's an amazing thing that I've been working on. And so my trash, which used to go 10 minutes from my house to get dropped off at this dump, now has to get trucked 3 hours away because of overregulation. The state is run by completely insane people, and we do need to try something different. It is just a fact. We need to try something different. And what's noteworthy is that what does our governor do? He goes around the world podcasting, talking trash about President Trump, using a bunch of foul language, doesn't solve a single problem, doesn't care. He's just using the office of the governor to campaign for the next office, and that's what's going on. It's this crop of Democrats, you've never seen someone worse. Daria Leza Avila Chevalier, who is going to be a congresswoman, it appears. Let's play cut one of her, please, guys.
4: What is the rap sheet for this person that Jessica Tisch is alleging is this, criminal, and that like the ICE apprehension was valid for that perspective?
5: You know, I was just so angry as I was listening to it. I've like gone back to her remarks to make sure that I was like correct in our our statement about it. But like, to me, it doesn't even matter. Police Commissioner Tisch came out like, I understand that it is her role to provide more information, and that is why she comes to these press conferences. But rather than, condemn ICE, rather than condemn the shooting or the events that had just taken place, she started to villainize Oscar.
1: Yeah, so she's likely going to be the congresswoman for New York, representing New York, and doesn't think that felons' criminal history matters. I got a chance now because we have a second here. I want to play this cut of Bruce Blakeman, who's running for governor in New York against Kathy Hochul, just completely torching her for her sanctuary policies. Cut 12, please.
6: In Kathy, Nassau County, it never would have happened but for your sanctuary policy. You have invited criminals to come into our state and prey on our communities. And now you won't let local law enforcement cooperate with ICE in an orderly way like we did in my county. We didn't have any incidents in my county. because we were allowed to cooperate with local law enforcement. But you took that tool away. The reason why that happened is because of you, Kathy Hochul.
1: All right. That's good. It's a look, the contrast is so clear between which sides are offering what. Democrats have gotten so radical. Republicans just trying to do common sense stuff. All right. One thing that I do, part of my routine, part of how I unwind, part of how I treat my family is I cook. I'm the dinner cook in the house, and I've got a new device that I'm using called the My Grilly, invented by Matt, the My Grilly guy. It's an amazing way to grill almost anything you can think of. 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
1: But I'm not feeling too sure about this one. What's going on there?
14: Yeah, so it's a competitive race without any question. Ashley Hinson doing a really good job. She's running against a guy named Turek, who has never seen a tax increase he doesn't like. He's out of step with Iwin. So good news in that race. The closer we get to the finish line, the better we look. I think that's fantastic news. Ashley Hinson is doing a really good job. She will finish well. Iowa will remain red to its core.
1: Okay, Alaska, the Democrats are literally cheating in this race. And I feel like this is the most underrated story in politics this year. The Democrats are trying to rig an election by putting up a fake Dan Sullivan. What's the status of this race?
14: Yeah, going really well right now. Mary Peltola is just a terrible candidate and seems like not a good human being. Frankly, when the New York Times comes out against a liberal, that says a lot. It doesn't happen almost ever. And the story after story running against Mary about Mary Peltola because of the way she treats her staff, the way she talks about kids with special needs, the way that she talks about women and abortions. I mean, she's just so over everything that it's helping Dan Sullivan. Dan Sullivan, a former Marine, serving well, doing well, and will remain the senator for the great state of Alaska.
1: I think you're right, but it shouldn't be as close as it is.
14: It should not. No doubt.
1: Ohio's a really tough one where the incumbent Husted is actually has less name recognition than the challenger Sherrod Brown, who does this fake populist routine. Give me the state of that race.
14: Yeah. When you've been in office for 50 years, thank God Bernie Moreno kicked him out of office. Yeah, the good news for us is that the more you hear about Sherrod Brown, the less you like him.
1: Yes.
14: I can say that from personal experience. John Husted is doing a very good job. We'll close well. The biggest issue there seems to be affordability. No doubt that Ohioans, like most Americans, are suffering under the bad decisions of the Joe Biden era, 9% inflation. Trump has brought it down. We just need to tell the story and create the contrast.
1: Totally.
14: Sherrod Brown, not coming back to the Senate.
1: And he's also not the moderate that he says he is. He was just saying he's going to block
14: it. So liberal.
1: Yeah, every Trump judicial appointment, he says he's going to block it, which is just, that would have been unthinkable for a far-left Democrat just a decade ago, and then now we're here.
14: Yeah, he makes the Democrat Socialists of America look conservative.
1: Yeah. Okay, tell me
14: Maine, Troy Jackson. You know, Alex, Troy Jackson has a cousin problem that we should talk about when we have more time.
1: Talk about it, please, yeah. Sir.
14: Listen, this guy has had to father some kids with his cousin. That's the problem, number one. Number two, he says he would have run as a communist. He has anger issues that spills out toxically towards women. This guy's economic policy is to the left of Abdul El-Sayed, and Abdul El-Sayed wants Medicare for all in Michigan. So when you think about Maine and Troy Jackson, he is out of favor with Mainers because he's outside of his own mind.
1: Okay, tell me about Michigan.
14: Michigan, Abdul El-Sayed might be the most dangerous, radical, weird guy running for the Senate ever. Here's a person who wants to abolish ICE, defund the police, open prisons. He says that football is racist and doesn't like the Detroit Lions or the University of Michigan football team. I mean, come on, man. Then he gets into a fight with one of the most important figures in all of football in the state of Michigan. We need to make sure he stays in Michigan and never comes to the United States Senate floor.
1: Yeah,
14: he is dangerous. Mike Rogers will win.
1: Yeah, and I know he hates Mackinac Island also, which hits close to home for some people on the staff here. All right, New Hampshire's an interesting one with Sununu, a moderate guy, got a great name recognition. What's happening there?
14: Yeah, John has done a fantastic job. He's running against a guy named Chris Pappas. Chris Pappas has never seen a tax increase he doesn't like. He's complicit with the Democrat Socialists of America's agenda and someone who's so far out of step with New Hampshire that in the place where you say you either live free or you die, John Sununu is going to live free and win. So that's great news from my perspective.
1: My old colleague Michelle Tafoya is running in Minnesota.
14: Oh, man.
1: Because of how crazy things have gotten with the Somalis there, I think she's got a shot, does she?
14: She does. The number one issue in Minnesota is corruption and fraud, and a growing issue of concern is gang violence, all led by the Somalis. The good news for us is we have the right person in Michelle Tafoya running against the wrong person in Peggy Flanagan, who is absolutely responsible for the disaster we see in the administration in Minnesota around the Somali fraud and no accountability whatsoever. Let's elect Michelle Tafoya and bring Minnesota to the red column.
1: They really have such terrible candidates. Senator, I got 15 seconds. Your final pitch to the audience.
14: Listen, if you want to save the America that we all love, you got to vote for Republicans and maintain the firewall. My story is not possible, Alex, outside of America. Our people are good. The people who want to change us, they want to change the very DNA of what it means to be American. They're called Democrat Socialists of America.
1: Brilliant, Tim Scott. Go in peace to love and serve the Lord. Thanks, everyone.
14: God bless. Amen.
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23: With SRN News, I'm Bob Agnew in Washington. President Trump tried to boost the GOP in the final weeks before the midterms.
24: We're going to elect a strong Republican majority in the House and Senate. And I think we have a really good chance.
23: And the president told a crowd in Bullhead City, Arizona, to back Republican nominee for governor, Congressman Andy Biggs.
25: A new indictment.
24: I'm here really to say you have a chance to have a really great. He's a conservative guy, but what he is he's really a common sense person because it's all about common sense, more importantly than any label.
23: And Trump said that Biggs and other Arizona Republicans fought with him, and they need to win big in November. He says if the Democrats pull off a victory, it could be disastrous for the country. Former Venezuelan President Nicolas Maduro and his wife scheduled for arraignment in a New York federal courtroom today.
25: A new indictment shows that prosecutors are now charging Maduro and his wife with conspiring to torture political opponents and Americans. This is in addition to drug trafficking charges they already face. The two have been locked up since their capture by the U.S. military in their home back in January. They had pleaded not guilty to accusations they transported thousands of tons of cocaine to the U.S. Maduro was Venezuela's president from 2013 until his capture. In New York, I'm Scott Pringle.
23: Another 9/11 victim has been identified 25 years after the terrorist attacks. Correspondent Laura Winters reports.
0: 25 years after radical Islamic jihadists destroyed the Twin Towers in Manhattan, a second victim, a woman, has been identified using cutting-edge genetic technology. This is now the second successful ID by the New York City Medical Examiner's Office, which used the victim's genetic profile and compared it with publicly available ancestry databases. This process, currently used to solve complex crime cases, to date, 1,098 victims still remain unidentified. Laura Winters reporting.
23: This is SRN News.
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10: This afternoon, expect mostly sunny skies with humidity and the possibility of a thunderstorm in some areas. The temperature will reach a high of 90. Tonight, there may be a couple of brief showers. Otherwise, it will be partly cloudy, warm and humid with a low of 76. Tomorrow will be humid with intervals of sunshine and clouds and a chance of an afternoon thunderstorm. The high temperature will be 88. That's your AccuWeather forecast. I'm meteorologist Joe Lundberg for AM 860, The Answer.
11: Of the Fort Hood shooter. This is Scott Jennings, Common Sense for the American People, broadcasting on a beautiful day in your nation's capital here on Thursday, October the 15th. And as is our custom, we begin with On This Day and with a presidential candidate who had an image problem, and somebody decided to tell him so. The election was just weeks away, the country bitterly divided, and the candidate wasn't sure what would happen in the upcoming. And then a letter arrived in the mail with some unsolicited advice. The writer, you see, had studied his picture and reached a rather blunt conclusion. You need to grow some whiskers. You would look a great deal better, the letter said, for your face is so thin. Now, these days, a politician would pay a consultant considerable amount of money for blunt advice like this. But this advice was free, and it came with a strategy. The letter writer thought the ladies would like those whiskers, and then the ladies would persuade their husbands to vote for him.

0: But instead, he answered it. He'd never worn whiskers, he explained. Wouldn't people think it a little silly to start now? But sometime after that exchange, the candidate put down his razor, and indeed, he did grow some whiskers just before winning the election. And months later, as he traveled to Washington to assume the mantle of high office, he actually stopped in the letter writer's hometown of Westfield, New York. He told the crowd there about the advice he had received, and he asked whether the letter's author was there. And you know what? She was. And this time, she could inspect the results in person. You see, this political advisor had never run a campaign. Heck, she'd never even cast a ballot, for she was but 11 years old. Her name was Grace Bedell, and the man who had taken her advice was Abraham Lincoln. We remember the speeches and the hat and that unmistakable beard. And behind that familiar face, a little girl who thought a presidential candidate needed some honest advice, and a future president who took the time to write her back. Grace Bedell mailed her letter to Abraham Lincoln on this day, October the 15th, 1860. And this year's campaign is in full swing, of course. Candidates across the country are hoping to earn your vote. I don't see many Lincolns out there. But in Texas, there is a James Tallarico, and the two couldn't be more. The Texas Democrat participated in a town hall where he answered questions from audience members in a one-on-one format. And Tallarico revealed himself to be more slippery than a wet panther. Take this exchange with 20. And that only American citizens vote in our elections. Listen to this exchange and how Tallarico plays dumb, like he's never heard of it. Cut six.
1: So my question is, do you support the Save America Act? And if not, what parts and why?
2: Well, I'd honestly have to read the details of the legislation. I'm a policy wonk, and so I always hesitate to say I'm going to support any one bill if I haven't read the final version of that bill.
0: America Act? Of course he knows what it is. How do I know that? Well, 2 months ago, Tallarico gave a very long and passionate answer slamming the Save America Act. Listen to this, cut seven.
3: So many brave Americans, so many brave black Americans have fought and died for that right. And so for politicians in Austin or in Washington, as they're now doing with the Save Act, they are trying to rob our neighbors, particularly our black neighbors, of those God-given rights.
0: So how can James Tallarico be very sure that this no good, terrible law seeks to disenfranchise black voters a couple of months ago, but last night pretend that he's never heard of it? Because he's a weak, pathetic liar. And he doesn't have the guts to tell that voter who served our country the truth that he has no intention of voting for the Save America Act or for any sort of voter ID at all. A weak, slippery politician who banks on you being too stupid to look up his past statements until it's too late. That's what he thinks of you. Now, Tallarico took a couple of questions from Christians, including on the topic of abortion, and listened to Tallarico last night on what the Bible might have to say. Cut one.
2: And so I can respect anyone like you who is consistently pro-life. And I actually think there's common ground we can find here. We may come to different moral and ethical conclusions when it comes to the question of should abortion be legal or not. It sounds like you and I do come to a different conclusion. That's okay. We're both Christians, and the Bible is silent on the issue of abortion. It means you and I both have to look at different scriptures to try to come to a conclusion.
0: Is the Bible silent? Well, we'll get back to that particular assertion in just a moment. But let's compare that to what Tallarico tells pro-abortion Democrats who are constantly looking for validation for their abortion.
2: There are interpretations of certain passages from the Torah where some folks will even say that there is there's some subtle instructions for how to perform an abortion in the ancient world.
0: womb. And furthermore, Tallarico used to have a lot to say about abortion as it relates to the Virgin Mary, a story he conveniently forgot to tell last night. But we've got it, and here it is, cut four.
2: The angel comes down and asks Mary if this is something she wants to do. And she says, if it is God's will, let it be done. Let it be. Let it happen. So to me, that is an affirmation in one of our most central stories that creation has to be done with consent.
0: James Tallarico has spent a year justifying abortion on biblical grounds. But when confronted by an actual Christian, as he was last night, well, he runs faster than a trans dude at a high school girl's track meet. Folks, Tallarico is too weak to admit to those Christian voters that he and his party intend to allow and promote as many abortions as they can. And they intend to wrap themselves in the Bible while they do it. It's disgusting, really. Now, as far as whether the Bible is actually silent, well, Catholic voter Jody Hunt had to set Tallarico straight. Cut five.
4: Just wanted to add that the Bible is not silent on abortion. There is the Ten Commandments, thou shalt not kill. And as Catholics, we take great insult, I guess, sometimes when it's spouted that way.
0: And you know what else the Bible says? Thou shalt not bear false witness. But James Tallarico would probably look you in the eye and tell you that the Bible is silent on that as well. This is the Scott Jennings Show, Common Sense for the American People. A little bit of breaking news, as I mentioned up top. Just a few minutes ago, President Trump has made the announcement that the execution of the Fort Hood shooter is not going to be live streamed. This had been swirling around Washington, D.C. for a couple of weeks when the Secretary of Defense, Pete Hegseth, said they were going to execute the Fort Hood terrorist and live stream it. President heard from a lot of people in his coalition, apparently, and has decided that there will be no live stream. Some polling came out on the issue today, in fact, and it showed it to be an 80-20 issue. The American people did not think this was a good idea. And as usual, the president found his way to the 80 of this 80-20. All right, let's talk supplements for a moment. 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
0: 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More news after this on the Scott Jennings Show. Stay with us. 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
9: 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Or how do I start Medicare at the right time so I don't get stuck with lifetime penalties? 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
10: I didn't even think twice about it. It looked normal, same shape, same color, just a pill my friend handed me. But it wasn't what I...
0: Aluminum foil. 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Again, that's a message brought to you by our great partner here, Americans for Prosperity. As I mentioned at the top of the show, President Trump is putting an end to plans to live stream the Defense Secretary Pete Hegseth after days of growing backlash. Former Army Major Nidal Hassan, the convicted killer responsible for the 2009 Fort Hood massacre, is scheduled to face a firing squad on December the 3rd. Hassan murdered 13 people and wounded 32 others when he opened fire on fellow service members at the Texas military base. Now, earlier this month, Hegseth announced the execution would be broadcast live to the public, arguing Americans needed to see the serious consequences of committing such a horrific crime. But the plan quickly sparked bipartisan opposition, including concerns from Republican lawmakers, religious leaders, and even Vice President J.D. Vance. Now, I said on CNN last week, I thought live streaming this was a bad idea. I fully support the punishment that Hassan is going to receive. He certainly deserves it. But I thought the execution should not be live streamed to the public for a number of reasons. Some families of the victims also spoke out, arguing that their loved ones' deaths should not be turned into entertainment. Now President Trump has settled this debate. In a post on Truth Social this morning, the president acknowledged that broadcasting the execution might serve as a deterrent. Not sure I agree with that. But he also recognized that many Americans have strong objections to watching a person be put to death. Trump made his final decision clear, however, and says Hassan will face the firing squad as scheduled, but the execution will not be streamed. President also confirmed that immediate family members of the victims will be allowed to witness the execution in person if they choose. The decision comes as a new ABC News Washington Post Ipsos survey found that 80% of Americans opposed broadcasting the execution. Hassan was convicted in 2013 of premeditated murder and attempted murder, and he was sentenced to death. If the execution proceeds on December the 3rd, it would mark the first execution carried out by the United States military since 1961. More news and more lunacy from the far left. Angie Nixon, who is a member of the Democratic Socialists of America, is the Democrat candidate for Senate in Florida. She's challenging the incumbent there, Ashley Moody. And Nixon appeared on CNN's The Arena with Casey Hunt yesterday. I'll be on that this afternoon, actually, 4 o'clock. And she appeared alongside a favorite target of the show here, Democrat Senator Chris Murphy. Anyway, they were sitting there together, and the conversation turned to Nixon's political platform and Republican campaign ads accusing her of wanting to abolish prisons and defund the police, which, of course, the Democratic Socialists want to do. Nixon denied those claims, but then launched into a series of accusations against Moody involving a Florida Medicaid settlement. Those allegations have not resulted in criminal charges against Moody, of course. But what Nixon said next caught Casey Hunt by surprise, and it prompted shocking. Listen to this. Cut 9.
11: They are spreading like a lot of disinformation and lies on commercials about me, saying things like I want to abolish prisons and I want to defund the police. Why would I want to do that when I want her locked up and punished in jail for what she has done? And so, you know, we are going to continue to stump on this campaign trail all across the state from the Panhandle to the Keys. And we're looking forward to them calling me senator on November 3rd.
12: You want your Republican opponent locked up?
11: You know, she, yeah, basically, yes, because of what she did. Yes, I absolutely would want that to happen. Yes.
0: Lock them up, says the socialist. More news after this.
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20: With SRN News, I'm Bob Agnew in Washington. President Trump says the execution of convicted Fort Hood shooter Nidal Hassan will no longer be live streamed, as had been the plan. In a post on Truth Social, the president said streaming the death by firing squad would be a strong deterrent to the world, but added many well-meaning people would rather not watch the execution. President Trump will participate in a number of tele-rallies today, with the midterm elections less than 3 weeks away. The president said to hold a rally in Georgia tomorrow and speak in Kentucky on Saturday. Elsewhere, debates are taking place tonight in Maine, Alaska, and Michigan. Vladimir Zelensky says Ukraine's block on attacking refineries is over. Ukraine had stopped bombing Russian oil facilities for 3 days after President Trump claimed he had brokered an energy ceasefire between Kyiv and Moscow. Russia, however, has continued bombing energy facilities in Ukraine. This is SRN News.
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0: the leftists haven't had enough yet. There's more. 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
1: All right, Thursday, October the 15th. Thanks for joining us here on Common Sense for the American People. You know, the Supreme Court says government workers cannot be forced to pay union dues, but now a new fight is unfolding over who gets to tell those workers about their rights. Several states have passed laws attempting to restrict communications with state employee union members to try to keep them from learning what their rights are in the wake of the Supreme Court's Janus decision. Joining us now, Aaron Wythe, CEO of the Freedom Foundation, an organization that has helped hundreds of thousands of government employees exercise their rights to leave unions. Aaron, welcome to the show. First, I have to tell you, Aaron, our listeners, this issue with our partners at the Mackinac Center and their role in bringing about Janus a few years ago. And I know together you guys have liberated like 1.5 million workers from these government unions. But what I want to talk about today, and I learned about this Saturday night. I was with you out in Oregon at the Freedom Foundation dinner, and thanks for the invite. I learned from you about these efforts at the state level to essentially silence you, to keep you from talking to these union members about what their rights actually are. Tell us about that.
2: Yeah, so we contact public employees all over the country. We tell them they can opt out of their unions and stop paying union dues. So we go to their homes, we go to their offices, we send them mail, emails, digital marketing, and same with the Mackinac Center in Michigan. What we found is that we've had great success in getting these public employees out of their unions. As you mentioned, hundreds of thousands, maybe over 1 million, have left their unions and stopped paying union dues. So what are the unions doing in response to this? You would think that they would start providing services that outweigh the cost of membership. They are not. They're trying to silence the Freedom Foundation in states like Oregon. Now they passed a new law in New York that literally makes it illegal to spread, quote,

0: police impersonate union employees to convince union members to leave their union. So they call these bills union impersonation bills, but their argument is completely illogical. They claim that, you know, we're pretending to be union employees to convince somebody to leave the union. It makes complete nonsense. But in states like New York and Oregon, the unions bought and paid for these politicians so they can get whatever legislation they want passed. So, yeah, they passed these bills in both states. We have sued them in both states now because you're right. It is a freedom of speech issue. It's a First Amendment issue. You can't dictate the speech of your opponents because you disagree with it. That is to say, because the unions are losing hundreds of thousands of members, they can't block people from spreading information about their constitutional rights. So we look forward to seeing them in court. We'll probably have to take this all the way to the U.S. Supreme Court, but we're optimistic that we'll win.
1: Let's go back to the Supreme Court for a minute. And as I mentioned, the audience here is familiar with this to some degree, but let's go back to the Janus decision. So this goes back to President Trump's first term, and the whole case was about whether you can force a public employee. So that's like a state government worker, nurse, first responder, corrections officer, you know, the people that work for a government. The whole case was about whether you can force them to pay union dues as a condition of their employment. And in Janus, they said, no, you can't force these people to do that. So since that time, you've been going about doing something very simple, just educating people about what their rights are. And now Democrats who control these state governments in Oregon and New York are trying to stop you from telling people, here are what your protected constitutional rights are. Now, I hear a lot of people screaming about fascism and dictatorships and authoritarianism and democracy these days, but this sounds like the opposite of that, Aaron, I got to tell you.
0: Yeah, it's straight out of the communist playbook. It's silence your opponents. And what we do when we talk to somebody at the door, for example, it's a pretty simple argument. What we do is we ask them if they're still a union member, if they still work the job that for the government. And then we ask them if they pay union dues. And then if we do, we ask them if they know that union dues are optional. And then if they do know that, then we tell them where their union dues are being spent. The problem is with government unions is most of the funds that are going to them from these public employees is being spent to promote their politics. And that's what these public employees disagree with. I don't know how many teachers I've spoken to that get into the teaching profession to teach woke union political ideology. I don't think there are many of them. Most teachers go into the workforce because they care about kids. They want to progress. They want them to progress in their lives. They don't want to teach this woke political stuff that the unions want them to teach, yet they're funding it to the tune of about $1,100 a year. That's why our argument is so compelling, and that's why hundreds of thousands of them have left all over America.
1: Aaron, I'm interested in some of your anecdotes because you all have been talking to these union members around the country. I know you've done work in California, for instance, and a lot of other states that are, you know, very blue, and the Democratic parties there are very dependent upon these public employee unions. Tell us about some of the specific stories that you've heard of how these union bosses, these public employee union bosses, have effectively threatened, lied, and otherwise manipulated people into believing that they have to pay union dues and that they'll lose their job if they don't.
0: I mean, it's terrible. There are some really real horror stories. I'll tell you a couple of them. But before I do, I just want to say that these are real people that have been, they're taking, the unions are taking $60, $70, $80 a month out of their paychecks. And these are the lengths that they will go to keep them into paying union dues. We had people that have been locked in a room until they signed union membership cards. One of our plaintiffs in a lawsuit literally asked to go to the bathroom and told he wasn't allowed until he signed a union membership card. We've had dozens of cases where we've had people that have had their signatures forged on the membership cards so they can deduct union dues. We've had people that have tried to opt out that have had their ability blocked by the unions. I mean, it's scandalous what these unions are doing to take this money from these people, but that's how I know they're desperate. And that's why the Freedom Foundation has a litigation team. We have over 80 lawsuits and unfair labor practices today against the unions. And that's what we exist to do, is to help people.

0: Yeah, it's thuggish behavior is what you're describing. It's absolute thuggish behavior. And now on top of that, it's further thuggish behavior to try to pass laws to silence you. But I think, Aaron, you're right, because they know you're being effective. You and Mackinaw and lots of activists around the country have worked together to liberate 1.5 million workers from these unions. And that has cost the public employee unions a tremendous amount of money. Talk to us about the funding, the revenue that you have deprived of these unions, which, of course, they were using on purely on Democratic politics.
1: Yeah, so it's over $1 billion that have cost to unions over the last 8 years. Since the Janus decision came down, there was about 7.7 million public employees that were paying union dues at that time. There's now about 7 million. So there has been a net decline of about 700,000 workers. But as people know, government grows. So the gross loss is more like 1.2 million. So these are people that have been liberated. These people putting $1,100 a year back in their paychecks now that the union's woke political agenda.
0: Yeah. When we were at the dinner Saturday night, Aaron, I think during your presentation, you put up a slide. And it was showing how much these public employee unions had spent on politics over the years. And then when Janus comes along and people start finding out they don't have to be in the union anymore, that absolutely plummeted. I mean, you've absolutely deprived these thuggish organizations of all this revenue, which is what's causing all this litigation and all this attempts to silence you now. Let's talk about the lawsuit. So Oregon and New York have passed these laws. You're suing them. Are you at the circuit level now? Is that correct?
1: Yeah, we're about in Oregon. We're about a year ahead of the New York case because Oregon passed the law sooner. So we're about to be in the Ninth Circuit in Oregon. And we expect to have to appeal that case to the U.S. Supreme Court. There aren't a lot of like-minded judges that believe in free speech, fortunately, in the Ninth Circuit, despite Trump's best efforts. We expect the same situation to be in New York. The laws are very similar. They impose fines for every instance that you communicate with public employees. So for us, that means per piece of mail sent, per email that we send, per communication with workers that either disparages or spreads misinformation about union membership. I mean, these laws are written so egregiously to try and reward the unions and punish the Freedom Foundation. So that's why we're fighting it, and we expect a runway of 1 to 2 years to get from the Ninth Circuit to the U.S. Supreme Court.
0: Well, you're not disparaging anybody or anything. From what I can tell, you're basically telling people, hey, a Supreme Court decision came down and you are not required to be in this union. And here's how you leave it if you want to. That is a perfectly valid thing to tell somebody. And it's a perfectly good thing for someone to know. It's their constitutional rights. And in a world, Aaron, where I constantly hear people saying things like Donald Trump is a dictator and he'll never follow the dictates of the court, it seems crazy to me that you have Democrats in Oregon and New York and these union bosses who are conspiring to deprive people of knowledge of their constitutional rights so that they can defy the U.S. Supreme Court. It's what they always accuse Donald Trump of doing, but they're doing it themselves. Aaron Wythe is the CEO of the Freedom Foundation. Aaron, thanks for all your good work. Freedom Foundation, Mackinaw Center for Public Policy, since Janus, you all have been helping workers out there, and we're appreciative of your time today.
1: Thank you, Scott.
0: All right. Thanks for joining us. I want to talk about investing for a moment. When I think about my portfolio and I'm thinking, do I need gold and silver in there? That's my first thought. And my immediate, that's thought 1A, and thought 1B is I'm calling Noble Gold Investments. 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And here's what you need to think about. On November the 3rd, control of Congress is on the line. Whatever happens, your savings are going to feel it. 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More spending, bigger deficits, and a weaker dollar. We lived through this. June 2022, inflation was out of control and unchecked. Now the national debt's over $40 trillion, and Washington isn't slowing down. What has gold done since 2022? It's doubled. It's up over 100%. 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Past performance does not guarantee future results, but you got to get yourself prepared for what's on the horizon. More news after this. It's Scott Jennings on Salem. Stay with us.

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5: John Adams understood one incredibly important thing about America. America cannot endure and cannot forget that it requires freedom, endurance, and character to survive. While serving as president, Adams always remembered that America would not survive. It could not govern itself, control its own passions. Adams wrote, "Our Constitution was made only for a moral and religious people. It is wholly inadequate to the government of any other." Adams understood that self-government depended on much, much more than the document itself. It depended and was guided by faith, by virtue, by responsibility, and above all, by self-restraint. Because government can enforce laws, but it cannot create character. Our Constitution protects a free people, but our Constitution cannot create a moral people. It cannot create self-restraint. That's up to us.
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7: And welcome back to the Scott Jennings Show here on Thursday, October the 15th. Healthcare and its affordability, or lack thereof, is always one of the hot topics come election time. And for voters, it can make or break their decision, particularly senior citizens. They're paying close attention to how candidates feel about these programs on which they rely. One of those programs we'll talk about today, Medicare Advantage, with our friend Taylor Keeney, who is spokesperson for the Medicare Advantage majority. Taylor, welcome to the Scott Jennings Show.
8: Thanks for having us on. Appreciate it, Scott.
7: All right, let's start. Of course, let's start here. What is the Medicare Advantage majority? What's the mission of your group?
8: Medicare Advantage Majority is an organization powered by thousands of local advocates. It's a mix of Medicare beneficiaries, their caregivers, healthcare providers, community leaders, and it's an organization focused on protecting and strengthening the Medicare Advantage program and making sure that the 35 million seniors and people with disabilities who depend on it are getting the quality and affordable care that they've come to expect.
7: So your coalition is senior citizens. They are very important in elections, particularly midterms. They are far more likely to vote than younger voters, and they are very focused on these government programs that they have to deal with every day. And to that end, You have conducted some new polling, actually with a friend of the show, Kristen Soltis Anderson. She's with a group, Echelon Insights. And they were taking a look in this survey data about how seniors are thinking about Medicare Advantage here a couple of weeks before Election Day. Why don't you walk us through it?
8: Yeah, absolutely. Healthcare affordability, I think, is top of mind for all voters, a top issue this election cycle. And so Kristen did polling for us and found she polled likely senior voters and found that 92% agree that Medicare Advantage funding is an important political issue and that how members of Congress vote on this issue matters when it comes to voting on Election Day. She also found that 91% agree that Medicare Advantage funding is a cost of living issue. Most seniors live on fixed incomes, and they are disproportionately affected with the rising cost of living. So this is about a cost of living issue and the ability to pay for healthcare and have access to the healthcare that they need and that they want.
7: I'm looking at the data here, and I mean, it's pretty clear. There's consequences, right? 3 in 4 voters say they would be less likely to vote for a member of Congress who voted to cut Medicare Advantage, and that's across the board. 2/3 of Republicans, 80% of independents, 83% of Democrats. There would be bipartisan consequences for a candidate or a member of Congress who goes in wanting to cut Medicare Advantage. The data is very clear.
8: Absolutely. I mean, it's a wildly popular program, but more importantly, people understand that it's a program that we need. Seniors are the largest growing demographic in our country. And like you pointed out at the top, they are also the most likely to turn out and vote, or the largest percentage to turn out and vote in November. And so it's really important that this program is being funded and funded at the level that it needs to be funded, and that Congress people are paying attention to this issue.
7: Taylor, from your perspective, how does Medicare Advantage fit into the broader healthcare debate going on? Do you think campaigns are adequately addressing this? Because it's a clear driver, and I'm not sure they are, but I'm interested in your perspective.
8: I think healthcare overall is a hot topic and something that everybody needs to be focused on more. Healthcare affordability is top of mind, especially with inflation and the rise in cost of living. And that when rates get cut with things like Medicare Advantage, that leads to reduced benefits for seniors. And so it's really important that campaigns are paying attention to this issue and that voters are paying attention to this issue, because it is really important. 92% say that it is an important issue and it's something that they're going to vote on. So it's something that should be top of mind to everybody.
7: I'm looking at a little bit more of the data here. Seniors believe funding cuts would lead to higher out-of-pocket costs, reductions in supplemental benefits, worse or more expensive prescription drug coverage, and loss of access to preferred doctors or hospitals. So what that data tells me is that there is extreme concern among senior citizens, the most likely voters, if something were to happen to Medicare Advantage. And it's not really, 50-50. Sometimes in politics, we talk about 80-20 issues. This sort of feels like one of them, doesn't it?
8: Yeah, it's definitely one that I think everybody is on the side, or vast majority are on the side of wanting to make sure that funding does not get cut to this program. Benefits are important, and it's important that we are funding preventative programs and we're funding or we're making sure that seniors have access to the doctors that they've come to rely on, the networks that they're used to. And so there is a fear and a concern that if these benefits get cut, that they will lose access to the healthcare that they need.
7: Taylor Keeney with Medicare Advantage Majority. Final question. If folks out there care about this and want to learn more, how do they get in touch with you?
8: Absolutely. MedicareAdvantageMajority.org is our website. Head to it. You can sign up to get information about our work, but also get involved. And most importantly, take a look at how your congressman votes on this issue. People that are running in your district, how they where they stand on this issue, and make sure you vote in November.
7: MedicareAdvantageMajority.org. Check it out. Taylor Keeney, you've been a great guest. We'll have more news after this. It's Scott Jennings on Salem. Stay with us.
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15: With SRN News, I'm Bob Agnew in Washington. A plan to live stream the execution of terrorist Nidal Hassan has been called off. Nick Harper reports, as according to a post by President Trump on social media.
16: Trump confirmed he will die as scheduled by firing squad, but this event will not be streamed. Hassan was convicted of killing 13 soldiers and injuring dozens more in a 2009 attack at the Army base of Fort Hood, Texas.
15: President Trump says the execution may be viewed by families of the victims if they choose. The execution is scheduled for December 3rd. We're learning new information now about the Homeland Security raid at the Washington, D.C. home of Minnesota Congresswoman Democrat Ilhan Omar. She faces an immigration fraud investigation.
17: Video shows the feds removing multiple boxes marked evidence from the home. In addition, we're learning the Congresswoman's phone was also taken. Investigators looking into Omar's financial disclosure forms. In 2025, she claimed her assets were between $6 million and $30 million. Then the filing was amended to show her household income was between $18,000 and $95,000, a huge discrepancy that remains unexplained. Laura Winters reporting.
15: Mount Sinai Hospital in Newark City is bringing attention to the increased health risks that come along with chronic sitting.
18: Sitting for long periods has become common for many people at work, but health officials say it puts people at increased risk for type 2 diabetes, osteoporosis, and some cancers. Mount Sinai is suggesting using five-minute breaks to walk around, have coworker meetings while walking, and take the stairs instead of the elevator. The CDC recommends at least 150 minutes per week of moderate-intensity aerobic activity for adults. I'm Tammy Trujillo.
15: On Wall Street right now, the Dow Jones Industrial Average doing well. It's up by 448 points. This is SRN News.
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20: This is John Catsimatidis. National security, the number one item on my list. There's a lot of satellites going around the Earth. A lot of them are from our enemies. All they have to do is they shoot at our grid. And guess what? America has no electricity. Space Force has craft up there. And the joke we say is that they're loaded with photon torpedoes and phasers. to be able to shoot down enemy satellites. Instead of having a grid where multiple states are responsible and need them to operate their electricity, the thing for the future, maybe in 10, 20 years, small modular reactors. They are nuclear reactors that for 60 years have been in our Navy vessels and aircraft carriers. So each town, each county will have an SMR, and they supply, with a backup system, the local community. Well, that is a sign of the future. God bless America. I'm John Catsimatidis, and that's the Cat's Corner.
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28: Larry Elder isn't sure people are seeing clearly.
29: 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Trump is dangerous for trying to stop Iran from getting a nuclear bomb and taking out a city like L.A. and San Diego.
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31: This afternoon, expect mostly sunny skies with humidity and a chance of a thunderstorm in some areas with a high of 90. Tonight, there may be a brief shower or two early on, then skies will be partly cloudy, remaining warm and humid with a low of 76. Tomorrow will be humid with intervals of sunshine and clouds, possibly leading to an afternoon thunderstorm and a high of 88. That's your AccuWeather forecast. I'm meteorologist Joe Lundberg for AM 860, The Answer.
28: 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Ladies and gentlemen, here's Scott Jennings.
7: All right, quick check of the headlines here on Thursday, October the 15th. Social Security recipients, listen up. You're getting a bigger check next year. The Social Security Administration has announced a 3.6% cost of living increase for 2027. That benefits roughly 76 million Americans. And the average retiree will get an additional $75 a month starting in January. It's the largest increase in 4 years. By the way, coming up at the end of this hour, our friend John Hishta from the AARP is going to be here. They're releasing new polling today
1: on our show about senior voters and the impact of issues like Social Security on this upcoming midterm. You're going to want to hear that. John Hishta comes by at the end of the hour here on the Scott Jennings Show. Former Venezuelan dictator Nicolas Maduro back in a New York federal court today. He and his wife pleaded not guilty to new charges of conspiring to torture political opponents. Federal prosecutors accused Maduro and his wife of supporting the brutal interrogation of opposition figures, adding to their existing drug trafficking case. The two have previously pleaded not guilty to drug charges. This all, of course, following their capture by American forces back in January. And as you well know, Michigan is right in the middle of the battle for control of Washington. One of the most closely watched Senate races in the country is going on there. It's getting more contentious by the day. Democratic Senate candidate Abdul El-Sayed facing Republican Mike Rogers. Topics like socialism, healthcare, immigration, and the future of our country all taking center stage. And with Gretchen Whitmer leaving office, Michigan voters also looking to elect a new governor. We'll talk about that now, all of it, with someone who knows Michigan politics inside and out, businesswoman, former Republican nominee for governor, and host of the Tudor Dixon podcast, our friend Tudor Dixon, back here on the Scott Jennings Show. Tudor, welcome back in.
2: Thanks for having me.
1: All right. We've been doing a lot of coverage of the Michigan political scene this year. I've been in Michigan a few times. We're covering the Senate race almost day to day, but I wanted to bring you on today, Tudor, because you're on the ground in Michigan. You live there. You've run for office there. And look, we're watching the ads fly. We got a national audience here. Everybody's interested, but you're there. And so apart from the coverage and apart from everything that's going on in the national media, I just want to start here. What are you hearing from people on the ground in Michigan, Republicans, independents, people you know? Give us the ground level analysis of where this Senate race stands.
2: Well, it's actually very interesting. So not only am I on the ground here, but I have a kid in travel soccer, so I'm across the state constantly. So I get to see the change in signs on the ground. And that has been, I used to be saying, you know, I'm scared because in conservative areas, I was seeing a lot of Abdul signs and no Mike Rogers signs. The Mike Rogers signs have come out. So now if you're just looking at it from that perspective, as you drive across the state, it feels a lot more like it's headed in Mike's direction. But even while I'm out, I start to ask parents in different areas of the state, you know, where, what are you feeling? And I've been surprised. It's sort of like this, hopefully the silent majority, because everybody is kind of testing when you talk politics with someone you don't know. But when I've gotten past those initial tests, people have pretty much said, like, I just don't think Abdul is right. He's very charismatic. And I hate to say that, but he is very charismatic. So I do think that people who are not incredibly informed are being tricked by his charisma and saying, you know, we want someone young, we want someone spirited to go into Washington, D.C., and they see that as a contrast with Mike Rogers. But if you're digging into who Abdul is, you don't want him in the U.S. Senate.
1: So you ran before and you met with voters all across the state, and you know well what it would take for a Republican to win in Michigan, and that means digging into some of these traditional Democratic coalitions. And what I see Rogers doing, digging into Jewish Democrats, digging into African-American Democrats, particularly around Detroit, I see him digging into these groups and taking out of that traditional Democratic pile. Feels like that's happening. Are you talking to any of your contacts in those communities? What are you hearing from those people that almost always vote Democrat, but maybe just aren't sold on El-Sayed this time around?
2: Yeah, definitely in the Jewish community, there is grave concern over Abdul getting elected to the U.S. Senate. I think that in minority communities, there's more of a chance that they sit out. I don't know that they've completely sold into the idea of voting for Mike, but I do think that a lot of them are sitting out of this race. And I think you'll see something interesting, which we saw in 2006. We saw a Democrat get elected to governor and and Republicans get elected to Secretary of State and Attorney General, which is a strange thing when you have straight ticket voting. But I think in a case where the state is so split on the different races, I do think that we're going to have some people not check the box for Abdul and maybe not check the box for Mike, but ultimately Mike prevails. So I believe that that's the direction that we're headed with this race. But for the Jewish community, certainly they saw Abdul's reaction to Temple Israel, the attack on the preschool there. the hurt people comment, no matter what he said after that, it's hard to get past the fact that he's looking at a guy who is connected to Hezbollah and saying, well, because he's been involved in some sort of a terror attack overseas in the Middle East, that he can then bring that back to innocent Jewish preschoolers here in the United States. I don't think the Jewish community has gotten over that. And they feel like that is where his loyalties lie. And he's not going to be an advocate for American citizens when he gets to the U.S. Senate.
1: Talking to Tudor Dixon, host of the Tudor Dixon podcast. She's up in Michigan about all his political campaigns going on up there this year, particularly the U.S. Senate. Tudor, after we wrap up our conversation, we're actually going to dig into this Muslim Brotherhood stuff. El-Sayed's lying. I mean, he's claiming he has nothing to do with it, or his family has nothing to do with it. But NBC News, of all people, has actually sort of debunked these comments from El-Sayed. We'll get into that in just a minute. I want to stick with the African-American voters in Detroit for a second. I think the Rogers campaign has done something pretty smart. They've released a series of ads with African-American Democrats saying, I'm voting for Mike Rogers. And it looks to me like Rogers has done the work going into the African-American community, talking with people. And I think he's made a pretty simple pitch, which is, we may not agree on everything, but I'm here to listen. And what I'm picking up from folks in Michigan is that El-Sayed is not giving these folks the time of day. Now El-Sayed is bringing in Obama to try to make it okay. I'm not sure that's going to be enough. El-Sayed, after all, was a critic of Obama. He attacked Obama back in the day when Obama, of course, was the pride of the African-American Democratic community. What are you hearing on that front?
2: Yeah, I think the shine has kind of fallen off on Obama. He obviously didn't get Kamala across the board. I mean, he went out there and told people, this is what I'm telling you to do. And now you have to do it. And they said, we don't trust you in this case. I think that that's going to be the same case with Abdul. They're not going to trust him on voting for Abdul. And look at the policies that have happened in the last 8 years in the state of Michigan. I do think there's an opportunity in that community to go there and say, we see that you haven't received contracts from the state that you said you were going to receive. There were multiple groups there, road builders. They never received anything from Gretchen Whitmer. We see that your schools have not improved at all. We see that there's not the after school programs that were promised to your kids, that you haven't, your quality of life has not improved in the last 8 years under Gretchen Whitmer. Certainly Abdul is not going to be bringing anything good for you. Certainly Jocelyn Benson is not going to be bringing anything good for you. And I do think that for this race and the governor's race, there's an opportunity to go to that community and say, we want to offer you change. We want to offer you an improvement in life, and have them actually understand that they are cared about, that they are loved, and that there will be change. I hope that that message can get across, because they've seen so much decline in the state of Michigan in the last 8 years.
1: 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Excellent podcast. 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
1: Well, we appreciate your analysis of the Michigan political scene. 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Thanks for coming on the show.
2: Thank you.
1: All right, we're going to take a break, but as I mentioned, when we come back, we're going to dig into this El-Sayed Muslim Brotherhood issue. On Meet the Press Sunday morning, he was asked about this and flat denied it. Well, NBC News has come back and investigated what you already know, which is that his family is heavily involved with supporting the Muslim Brotherhood. I can't believe it, but NBC News actually followed up and they did it right. And we're going to play the whole thing for you when we come back. It's Scott Jennings on Salem. Stay with us.
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13: I'm meteorologist Jason Caterina with your KFC Weekend Weather Update. Saturday, periods of clouds and sunshine with breezy winds at times in the afternoon, high 86. 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
8: John Adams understood one incredibly important thing about America. America cannot endure and cannot forget that it requires freedom, endurance, and character to survive. While serving as president, Adams always remembered that America would not survive. It could not govern itself, control its own passions. Adams wrote, "Our Constitution was made only for a moral and religious people. It is wholly inadequate to the government of any other." Adams understood that self-government depended on much, much more than the document itself. It depended and was guided by faith, by virtue, by responsibility, and above all, by self-restraint. Because government can enforce laws, but it cannot create character. Our Constitution protects a free people. But our Constitution cannot create a moral people. It cannot create self-restraint. That's up to us.
17: 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When you positively need the truth, this is where you come. The Scott Jennings Show.
1: I like that Tudor Dixon, Hollywood Sean. She knows what's going on in Michigan. And as promised, we're going to stay with Michigan here, where Democratic Senate candidate Abdul El-Sayed is facing new questions about his family's ties to the Muslim Brotherhood. Now, he previously denied on Meet the Press on Sunday morning any family connection to the radical Islamist terrorist movement. The questions are coming after resurfaced social media posts from El-Sayed's sister, including one describing their mother's activism in the Muslim Brotherhood during the 1970s, and her own statement that, yes, our family has always supported the Muslim Brotherhood. El-Sayed continues to claim that he has no connections to the group, but, and here's what we're going to bring to you. During an interview with NBC Nightly News anchor Tony Lamas, the Democrat Senate nominee was pressed to explain how he could deny it, even though his own family is out there confirming it. This exchange became contentious. By the way, Abdul El-Sayed's exchanges with the media often become contentious because he doesn't like being asked hard questions. And the minute somebody asks him something he doesn't like, he sort of loses his mind. Well, you know what? Let me play the exchange. I'm going to play the whole thing. 2 minutes of NBC News, but you need to listen to it, particularly if you live in Michigan. Cut eight.
0: Rogers now accusing El-Sayed of lying in this interview when NBC's Kristen Welker asked about ties to the Islamist movement, the Muslim Brotherhood.
9: You don't have any ties?
10: No.
9: And your family doesn't?
10: No.
0: But newly revealed past tweets from El-Sayed's half-sister appearing to call his answer into question.
18: These tweets have emerged now. Had an amazing talk with my mom about her activism in the Muslim Brotherhood during the early 70s while she was in college. Hashtag respect. My family has long been an MB. Let me finish. Praying for all my family that supports the MB in Egypt. Can you just explain it?
10: Yeah, Tom. It's funny to me. I was born in 1984,
18: right,
10: down the street in Rochester Hills. I was raised here in Michigan, went to the University of Michigan, rebuilt the health department in this city, led the health department in this county. And you want to ask me about what was happening in Egypt in 1970? Are you serious?
18: I get it, but you were asked a question and you gave an answer.
10: This is kind of like the same. Yeah, I'm telling you, like, I have no ties. We have no ties. Like,
18: so your mother had no ties?
10: I have never had these conversations with my mother. I wasn't raised by my mother.
18: So you were unaware?
10: But I'm just telling you that, like, you're using hearsay evidence from a tweet. Actually, she's not serious. She's not serious.
18: But you've also gone after the president for truthfulness. You've also gone after the president for truthfulness. So when people ask you a question, they all do expect the truth.
10: And are you insinuating that somehow I was lying?
18: I don't know. That's why I'm asking.
10: And I'm telling you I was not.
0: And El-Sayed has faced scrutiny over this debate answer.
19: Who do you think's a bigger threat to the United States, Israel or Iran? You have 60 seconds.
20: And again, Rick, I'm just going to say that that's a ridiculous hypothetical.
18: So you do think Israel is as big of a threat? I just want to nail you down on this.
10: When we look at our situation in the world.
18: You think they're equally a threat to the U.S.?
10: When we look at our situation in the world, there is actively more war in the world because of what Israel is pushing us into. We should never have fought a war with Iran, right? I agree that Iran is a dangerous threat. That's not a question. But I also think that when you ostensibly have an ally that's pushing you into war with the country that is threatening you, that does not make you any safer.
18: You think
10: is Israel
18: both a threat?
10: Also
18: you
10: a
18: think
10: threat?
18: They're both threats?
10: Yes. There's no, look, last month alone, we paid $2.8 billion for 2,000-pound bombs for a foreign government.
18: Right.
10: Do you think that makes us safer? Is that good for us?
1: Okay. You can tell how upset Abdul El-Sayed is that he's essentially been uncovered as a liar. He got asked on Meet the Press, point blank, does your family have any ties to the Muslim Brotherhood? No. It wasn't hard for Tony Lamas there at NBC to dig up the ties. And he still denies it. Abdul El-Sayed himself has taken money from a lot of people that are connected to this movement. Abdul El-Sayed, as an adult, wrote pieces very adjacent to supporting people and activities around the Muslim Brotherhood. To deny it now is beyond the pale. So this was good for NBC News to come back and follow up. By the way, that was crazy on Sunday morning. I mean, the fact that basic homework hadn't been done, the sister's tweets had been laying out there for a very long time. So that was kind of a disaster. But for Tony Lamas to come back and follow up on this and get to the actual truth and ask him about it, that was good. And now the people of Michigan have to decide. Is this guy telling you the truth about anything? When you pile it on top of his other views, when he excused the terrorist who rammed into the synagogue in Israel, when he said he didn't really want to criticize the Ayatollah in Iran because, you know, his supporters would be upset, when he says blatantly that Israel is the bad guys and Iran, I guess, he thinks are the good guys? He can't tell the difference between right and wrong when it comes to radical Islamic terrorism. Hope folks are paying attention. Good on NBC for following up. More news after this. Eric Schmidt is here. Stay with us.
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22: With SRN News, I'm Bob Agnew in Washington. The producer price index, it's one of those inflation gauges that the Fed keeps a close eye on. Well, it is seeing its biggest jump in years. Although not its primary inflation gauge, the PPI is closely watched by the Fed when it comes to setting interest rates. Severe weather is on the way to parts of the Northeast. Forecasters say a storm system moving through the Great Lakes today will hammer parts of Pennsylvania, New York, and New England with high winds and heavy rain. And temperatures are also expected to dip to their lowest of the season. That raises the potential for snow in the higher elevations. The brother of Pope Leo is also being treated for cancer. And his wife told CBS that he had been treated for blood cancer about 10 years ago, but recently fell out of remission. Pope Leo had a cancerous growth removed from his right lung this week and is recovering from surgery in a hospital in Rome, even though it's been noted that he is not a smoker. This is SRN News.
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6: This afternoon will bring mostly sunny skies and humid conditions with a chance of a thunderstorm in some areas. The temperature will reach a high of 90. Tonight, expect a brief shower or two early on, then skies will become partly cloudy, remaining warm and humid with a low of 76. Tomorrow will be another humid day with intervals of sunshine and clouds, possibly interrupted by a thunderstorm in the afternoon. The high temperature will be 88. That's your AccuWeather forecast. I'm meteorologist Joe Lundberg for AM 860. The Answer.
1: 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All right, Thursday, October the 15th. Common sense for the American people. It's Scott Jennings broadcasting from Washington, D.C. today. Beautiful day in your nation's capital. Coming up in 60 seconds, we're going out to St. Louis, Missouri, where the Senator Eric Schmidt has good news to report when it comes to the fight against violent crime. First, I want to tell you about a public policy partner that I trust to get big things done. They're called the Mackinac Center for Public Policy. For almost 40 years, Mackinac has stood for economic opportunity, limited government, and the rights of working people. And their work helped secure a landmark Supreme Court victory called the Janus decision, which established that public employees, including police, firefighters, teachers, nurses, and corrections officers, cannot be forced to pay union dues as a condition of employment. Now, since Janus, Mackinac and others have helped 1.5 million workers, one in four government employees, exercise their freedom to choose whether to remain in the union. And I want you here in the Scott Jennings Show audience to help spread the word about this to people that may not know that they have a choice. We have a website. It's called advancingliberty.us. Advancingliberty.us. If you know somebody who works in the public sector, who's trapped in one of these unions and may need to know how to exercise their rights, send them this website, advancingliberty.us. Tell them what their constitutional rights are, and maybe they'll take you up on it. That's from our friends at the Mackinac Center for Public Policy. We're grateful to have them here as a partner on the Scott Jennings Show. All right, more news. President Trump has, of course, made law and order a centerpiece of his administration, and in fact, he has produced the lowest crime rates in 100 years. And now in St. Louis, federal law enforcement is working with local police to target violent offenders and get illegal guns off the streets. Missouri Senator Eric Schmidt has been working with Justice Department leadership, including the Attorney General Todd Blanche, on an initiative called Operation Show Me Justice. And Senator Schmidt is in St. Louis today with the FBI, the ATF, and the U.S. Marshals. And he's here to tell us what's going on in the loo. Senator Schmidt, welcome back to the Scott Jennings Show.
11: Good to be with you, Scott.
1: Well, I'm interested in this operation about what's going on in St. Louis. It's called Operation Show Me Justice. You helped put this whole deal together. So tell the audience, what's going on in St. Louis? Are we fighting the bad guys?
11: We are. And I think that we have an administration that's very focused on taking on violent crime. And that is what the Department of Justice should be doing. And so in my conversations with Attorney General Blanche, FBI Director Cash Patel, the leads of the ATF, any of these federal law enforcement agencies, I want them to know that in Missouri, we want their help in St. Louis. And it's worked really, really well. There's been a couple of operations. There was Operation Viper 6 months or so ago. You've got this one, Show Me Justice. And between the two of them, just to put this in perspective, they have taken off the streets about 500 of the most violent criminals in St. Louis. That's significant, right? Because people

0: feel safe in their own communities. That's what we're doing. The results are real. Crime numbers are down dramatically, and we're going to keep advocating for more federal resources here in St. Louis, which also, by the way, got the largest infusion per capita of FBI agents anywhere in the country, and their focus is on violent crime. So this is what you want. You want a Department of Justice you can work with, and that's what we're doing.
1: Senator, talk to me about the cooperation piece of this. Obviously, you have invited the Department of Justice to come to Missouri, and they are there. Are you getting cooperation from the local Democrats who run St. Louis?
0: Well, we have to give you an example, the police chief was there today. Chief Tracy was there. A representative from the Missouri Highway Patrol was there. The U.S. attorney, Tom Albus, who actually, when I was attorney general, was my chief deputy for a while. There's a lot of alignment of local and state and federal law enforcement now. And so, thankfully, Scott, I think the challenge is when you have these sanctuary jurisdictions like Chicago or Minneapolis or in California, they're prohibited really from working with federal law enforcement. And that is made most obvious as it relates to ICE, which is, you know, the Democrats wanted to fund ICE. What does that mean to be a sanctuary jurisdiction? Here's what it means in real terms. When a criminal illegal alien is released from prison, they will not tell federal law enforcement about that so that person can be deported. They would rather have that person sent out into the community, which, by the way, it's much more dangerous to go apprehend that individual once they're in a neighborhood or in a housing complex or whatever. They would rather do that than have these people deported. We don't have that issue here. It's really in St. Louis and in Kansas City, I was there for an anti-fraud thing we were doing a couple weeks ago with the vice president. We have people who want to work with federal law enforcement, and we're going to do that. And as you know, St. Louis is my home. I'm born and raised here. I just don't think we shouldn't accept the idea that people have to live with violent crime. We just shouldn't. We should challenge those assumptions. And I think the results now are real. You have dramatically reduced crime rates in St. Louis, and we're not done yet. This isn't a one and done press conference. As I mentioned, there was a previous operation. We're going to continue to advocate for those resources surging in to the cities where we can get that kind of cooperation. And that's what we're doing.
1: Talking to Senator Eric Schmidt of Missouri, who's on the ground in St. Louis today with federal and local law enforcement as they work together to crack down on violent crime. Senator, you know, I think when people look at these issues and they generally think about crime, one of the most frustrating things is that when they see a violent criminal arrested and then they find out that that person had outstanding warrants or serious criminal histories, they'd been in jail and then they were out of jail, and they just think, how do these people keep winding up back on the streets? I mean, I think it's because you have local prosecutors in a lot of places and local judges who just keep putting violent people back out in the streets. Mm-hmm. The question I have is there anything that the federal government can do about that? Because the number one predictor of whether you're going to commit a violent crime is whether you've already committed one. And it seems like we just never learned the lesson.
0: Well, I think, you know, one of the lessons I learned when I was attorney general in President Trump's the last 2 years of his first term, we entered into a partnership. It was the first of its kind, the Safer Streets Initiative, where we cross-deputized assistant attorneys general in our office with the U.S. Attorney's Office. So having more bandwidth of federal prosecutors who can then get these folks off the streets. Typically, the way you do that is with a felon in possession of a firearm charge. It is a clean way of getting people off the streets because felons aren't supposed to be operating that way. So it's a matter of political will. And that was in an era when there was a Soros prosecutor in St. Louis. That doesn't exist anymore. But the truth is, what's relevant about what this operation was that we announced today, the results, the 500 people that were have been picked up, most of those people had outstanding warrants, to your point. They were fleeing a system where they had already, you know, been arrested. There had been charges. They were just, you know, walking around and terrorizing communities. So it takes political will to go do that. And also, I just want to thank the men and women who, you know, you'll never know their names. You'll never see their faces. These are federal law enforcement officials who have to go get these people, right? Like, you can talk about what it is, but you think of that job, people who have been, you know, murderers, rapists, the worst of the worst. These guys and gals have to go out and get them. It's dangerous work, but it makes the community safer. And so we were just announcing those results. And I think putting it in real human terms, to your point, I do think this matters. This is the kind of stuff people want their government doing. They want a safe community. And there's no

0: reason in the world why we shouldn't have cooperation between federal and local agencies when it comes to getting the bad guys off the streets.
1: Senator, you've been working directly with the Attorney General Todd Blanche on all of this. He's been on the job now for a few months. You voted to confirm him to the permanent position. How's he doing? I think, he gets some attacks from Democrats and, little chatter out there. How's he doing in your estimation? Is he living up to the mantle that we want for the U.S. Attorney General?
0: I believe he is. And what I appreciate about Attorney General Blanche is that his mission, we saw 4 years under the Biden administration of the Department of Justice going after Catholics, traditional Catholics, literally spying on traditional Catholics, going after parents who show up to school board meetings under the auspices of the Patriot Act. That was happening in this country. They were not focused on violent crime. And now we have a Department of Justice who's actually focused on that. You look at, the Civil Rights Division, what Harmeet Dhillon is doing to make sure that there is no discrimination. The discrimination, no matter what form it is being punished, right? And so I just think there's a lot of alignment of what normal people would expect the DOJ to be involved with. And Todd Blanche, I think, has done a great job.
1: Senator Eric Schmidt is from Missouri. He's in St. Louis today giving us a little briefing on fighting crime there in the Show Me State. Senator, I want to turn attention to politics. We're just a couple of weeks away from the election. Control of the Senate is up for grabs. I know you've been campaigning a little bit out there, talking to candidates around the country. What's your gut tell you? Will Republicans retain control of the Senate in November?
0: I believe that we will hold the Senate. But the truth of the matter is, this is all going to be about who shows up. And I think that, maybe you could say that in previous elections, but this really is about who shows up. And I think the choice couldn't be more stark. You don't have to go back 50 years to figure out what the Democrats would do with power. What they did was they opened up the border. They refused to deport 15 to 20 illegal immigrants that came across the border. They were not focused, of course, on law and order. You had 9% inflation. They declared war on domestic energy production. That was a feature, not a bug, not a blip, but that's actually their policy position. And then Republicans, we want to cut taxes for the waitress that's working, overtime, or, making sure she's not being taxed on her tips so she can provide a better life for her family. The guy who's swinging the hammer, who's working overtime. Those are the people we're fighting for. So the choice is pretty clear. The Democrats, of course, are trying to muddy the waters at this point. But I just don't. I think if you go, all of them, of course, as you talk about on your show, the generic ballot or wherever that is, based on the poll and Republicans being underrepresented, probably 3 to 4% on a lot of these polls, to be generous, none of that really matters in the broad sense. It's really a state by state kind of analysis. And I think if that's how you look at this, we stand a very good chance of holding the Senate. But anything can happen. I don't think anybody should assume that that's going to happen. The only way that Republicans hold the Senate and, continue to confirm U.S. attorneys who want to enforce the law, yeah, all of those sorts of things, that's going to be really important in the personnel business, is that people show up and vote, and they get friends to show up and vote.
1: As Senator Eric Schmidt on the ground and on the job in St. Louis, Missouri. Thanks for your time, sir.
0: Thanks, Scott.
1: All right, let's talk about sleeping arrangements. I like to talk about this because I've got a new thing in my house. I've had it now for several weeks. It's called the ghost bed. And I'm just going to tell you right now, this thing is comfortable and this thing is cool. I'm picky, okay? I'm picky on a mattress. 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You're not going to find a more comfortable night's sleep than with a ghost bed. More news after this. It's Scott on Salem. Stay with me.
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4: This is Carol Platt Liebel for townhall.com. Michigan voters face a stark choice for U.S. Senate. Mike Rogers, a former congressman, state senator, and FBI agent. Or Abdul al-Sayed, whose radical views should alarm Americans. Consider his hostility toward Israel. In last week's debate, he repeatedly refused to say whether Iran, our adversary, poses a greater threat than Israel, our longtime ally. He's described Israel as bloodthirsty and opposes sending it defensive weapons. There are troubling questions, too, about his family's associations. His half-sister, a University of Chicago professor, wrote that her family had long-standing ties to Egypt's Muslim Brotherhood. That branch is now designated a terrorist organization by the U.S. government. El-Sayed denies any family ties. Michigan deserves a senator who can tell an ally from an enemy. El-Sayed has no business in the U.S. Senate.
5: 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The new documentary, Remember the Alamo, Don't Sharia My Texas, exposes an America under siege.
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4: 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Michigan deserves a senator who can tell an ally from an enemy. El-Sayed has no business in the U.S. Senate.
5: 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The new documentary, Remember the Alamo, Don't Sharia My Texas, exposes an America under siege.
6: Clerics are openly calling for the takeover of this country.
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10: And welcome back to the Scott Jennings Show, rounding out here on Thursday, October the 15th, with our friend John Hischta from the AARP, a veteran Republican strategist with years of experience. And back to the Scott Jennings Show. Let's get right into it. AARP releasing a new poll today about battleground states and senior citizen voters. You polled 43 congressional districts that are considered toss-ups. How are things looking? What are the top line results?
11: First, it's going to be a tight three-point lead among all the districts. And so a lot is going to depend on the next 2 weeks and what happens with the campaigns and the candidates. Having said that, older voters, 50-plus voters, are extremely motivated to vote at this point in the game. If you look, it's just 65-plus voters alone. 90% of them say they're definitely voting. That is a big difference from voters under the age of 50, where it's only about 60%, and even less when you get under 35. So there's a big delta there in terms of enthusiasm among older voters versus younger voters, which is not unusual for midterm elections.
10: John, I have been talking to campaigns around the country, campaign operatives, campaign strategists, and I'm telling you, number one, their data is matching yours. They know older senior voters are very enthusiastic about security and Medicare, but Social Security pops up among these most likely to vote voters. Talk to us about that in your own data today.
11: Yeah, 90% of the voters, older voters, 50 plus, are going to support or are more willing to support a candidate who is going to fight for the benefits that recipients have earned over a course of their work. I think it's popping up, too, because people are starting to recognize the fact that we have this looming deadline in a few years where the Congress is going to have to make some major decisions about the future of Social Security. And so we're encouraged that candidates on both sides of the aisle are actually talking about this now. And we hope that this is something that they're going to continue to talk about after the election, because it needs to get fixed.
10: John, something in the data, the splits really stood out to me. Republicans were leading with older voters, people 50 plus, by 10 points, 53 to 43. Democrats were leading voters under 50 by 20 to vote. It really is a generational divide going into this midterm, isn't it?
11: It is, and it's going to be a turnout issue. Generally speaking, 60% of the older voters, or 60% of the electorate, are older voters, those over the age of 50. The interesting subset among 50-plus voters, though, is there is a little bit of a gender divide, and 50-plus women are still up for grabs, and there's a small percentage of undecided voters who fall into that category, and so if I was advising candidates today, that would be one subset over 50 that I would focus on and talk about affordability issues, gas, groceries, that sort of thing, as well as Social Security and Medicare and prescription drug costs.
10: John, I think your data, first of all, you're using the best pollsters. You've got bipartisan pollsters that do the AARP's data. I think what you're telling people today, any campaign operative, in any campaign, in any state, in any district, in any party, should be paying attention to this today. But you've got a lot of campaign experience. I'll give you the last word on this. If you were advising anyone right now with just a couple of weeks to go, what would you be telling them based on what you're seeing in this data, plus all the other state data that AARP has rolled out this election season?
11: Focus on the issues that the electorate cares about most and go to them with solutions with respect to not just Social Security and Medicare, but also rising prices, affordability issues, prescription drug issues, things of that nature.
10: John Hischta is with the AARP. John, if our audience wants to read this data, are you posting that? Where can we find the whole thing?
11: Sure, aarp.org/voter polls. Again, aarp.org/voter polls.
10: John Hischta with the AARP. Check out their data. We're done for the day. More news tomorrow. Stay with us here on Salem. I'm Scott Jennings. Thanks for listening.
12: 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It's the Scott Jennings Show.

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8: With SRN News, I'm Bob Agnew in Washington. The second of two reports on inflation has been released, and this one also shows it's running hotter than analysts were predicting.
9: It's not just consumers who are paying more for most things. Wholesalers are feeling it, too. The Producer Price Index, which measures costs before they reach consumers, rose 1.3% in September year over year, more than double the 0.6% analysts were predicting. Inflation has been pegged as one of the most important issues for voters heading into the midterms. The Fed also closely follows the PPI as a guide when it comes to setting interest rates. I'm Darielle Albinger.
8: Political parties just got a break on their advertising race. We get those details from correspondent Willie Nelson.
10: The Supreme Court has sided with the Trump administration on campaign advertising rates. Democrats challenged a new FCC rule that lets political parties get the same discounted rates broadcasters must offer candidates. A lower court had ordered the FCC to answer those objections before the midterms. The High Court ruled the law does not force the FCC to act on any set timeline. Willie Nelson, Washington.
8: Two of the nation's leading artificial intelligence firms are facing federal investigations. The Federal Trade Commission has subpoenaed OpenAI and Anthropic as it looks into potential risks their technology poses to consumers. The companies have been involved in major cybersecurity incidents related to their AI agents, including hacks into some U.S. government websites. Leaders of both companies have since lobbied to slow development and install more guardrails on the technology. New study is shining a light on teens and anxiety.
11: According to the study published in JAMA Pediatrics, about 1 in 16 surveyed have reported moderate to severe anxiety. It also reports that nearly two-thirds of adolescents who reported severe anxiety symptoms also met the criteria for severe depression. This was the first national report to survey teens in the U.S. about their anxiety symptoms in some two decades. I'm Tammy Trujillo.
8: This is SRN News.
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16: This afternoon, expect mostly sunny skies with humidity and the possibility of a thunderstorm in some areas. The temperature will reach a high of 90. Tonight, there may be a couple of brief showers. Otherwise, it will be partly cloudy, warm and humid with a low of 76. Tomorrow will be humid with intervals of sunshine and clouds and a chance of an afternoon thunderstorm. The high temperature will be 88. That's your AccuWeather forecast. I'm meteorologist Joe Lundberg for AM 860, The Answer.

0: Avenue. We're live from Tampa, Florida, and it is the 15th day of October in the year of our Lord, 2026. Glad to have you on board this afternoon, and we've got a couple of hours worth of briefing to get to today. But first up, your Tampa Bay Rays are right now involved with a battle in Cleveland, Ohio with the Cleveland Guardians. And the score is 3-2, Guardians going into the eighth inning. So the Rays have a couple of more chances. The Guardians have a couple of more chances. The lead has gone back and forth. First up was the Guardians with their lead. And then the Rays came back and copped the lead. And then the Guardians came back with a solo home run from their center fielder. And so now the score is 3-2. And some of you were aware that the game was moved up because of inclement weather moving in. Right now, that has not been a factor at all. In fact, it's been a very sunny day. And as we're now in October, and the earth on its axis and how it's reacting with the sun's rays, shadows are now starting to come in from home plate. So we'll see if the Rays can come back. They've gotten their production from the lower half of their order, not so much from the powerhouses on top. And we'll monitor the game this afternoon and keep you up to date with the score. Hopefully the Rays can even up this series or not even up the series. If they can win today, that will ensure that the games will have to come back to Tropicana Field for at least game number 4. The Rays have to win today, tomorrow, or the next day. That would be Thursday, Friday, or Saturday. They have to win at least one game for this contest to get out of the park of Cleveland, to get it back down to Tropicana Field. So we have that extra player in the stands that can produce a little havoc with all of the noises. If you're joining us for the first time, we welcome you, as I do each and every day. We're also broadcasting right now on a stream, a live stream at www.letstalkfaith.com, letstalkfaith.com. All you have to do is click the Listen Live button for you to be able to tune in anywhere around Florida, the United States, as well as around the globe. So as we start off this afternoon in our briefing, I want to let you know that coming up next hour, we're going to be talking about the Veterans Court in Hillsborough County. The Veterans Court is a court that allows veterans who have maybe they're homeless, maybe they're a lacking of resources, and get in a little bit of trouble. And I emphasize a little bit of trouble. And so this is an opportunity once a year where those cases come before a judge, and there's all sorts of support organizations there to see what's going on with this particular individual and maybe try and get them treatment, maybe get them into a counseling program, whatever is necessary, and for an opportunity to be able to rehabilitate themselves because they have given so much to our country. And so we'll have that coming up in the second half. You know, I was at a bank earlier today, actually my savings and loan, and it reminded me of the first brief I wanted to give this afternoon, because there is so much going on behind the scenes that is discriminatory to conservatives, are discriminatory to Jews and Christians and nonprofits that have a faith-based orientation. And you might not ever guess unless you heard someone talking about this, that the perpetrator is none other than big banks. And this is a very huge consequential report. New York Post has a great article on this. I want to give them a shout out. And Miranda Devine, quoting at times from their article, that major banks actually close accounts. Major banks refuse credit if they found out you were a MAGA merchant. They would close accounts and refuse credit if they found out you were associated with a pro-life cause. They would close accounts and refuse credit to you if your banking needs was aligned with a religious group and conservative organizations. Now, where in the world did they get this orientation? They got it because the Joe Biden administration, 4 years of absolutely selling out America in too many ways that I could count in a single show, they were following the lead of the Biden administration because the entities I just mentioned were out of favor with the Biden administration. And you go a little bit further. If you were dealing with firearms, oil or gas, maybe private prisons, we now have this unbelievable report that's been filed by a federal bank or regulator. The debanking review by the Office of the Comptroller of the Currency investigated no less than 100,000 complaints. They then scrutinized 50,000 internal bank records. And what they found out was how customers were called debanked. Now, the debanking review means that you've had your bank take action against you, in my opinion, illegally, and they debanked you. They removed you from the bank. And it was just because of what your political views were, your social views were, or possibly religious beliefs. Now listen to this hall of shame. And I'm going to ask you a question. If you bank at any of these banks, the banks in question are JP Morgan Chase. Do you bank at Chase Bank? Do you have a Chase credit card? How about the Bank of America? Of what I would call right now the Bank of Anti-America. Do you have a BOA credit card or do you have an account with Bank of America? How about Citibank? How many of you have credit cards with Citibank or Wells Fargo? Yeah. Parade of Horribles. How about U.S. Bank? I know that Capital One has put a gazillion credit cards on the street. Are you banking with Credit One? I mean, Capital One. You have PNC. You have the Canadian-based bank, TD Bank, and BMO Bank. What do all these banks have in common? They were found to have discriminated against American consumers, citing, are you ready for this? Reputation risk. You know, we as Christians, and those of you who are Jews, we are well aware of this worldly view of worrying about one's reputation. Well, I better not hang out with Bill Bunkley. He's a real Bible thumper. I'm not going to be seen talking to Bill Bunkley because he is just so conservative with him and his Christian views. And so reputation risk is something very real. And service was denied. Are you ready for this? 5 years running from 2020 to 2025. And who's one of the culprits? An evil organization called the Southern Poverty Law Center, putting out negative press, getting people to go protest, criticism from their members, reprisals from regulators or politicians were cited as the reputation risks most feared by the banks. This 47-page report entitled Guaranteeing Fair Banking for All Americans, it was released yesterday, found that the nation's largest banks targeted Christian organizations over abortion, LGBTQ issues, and traditional family values. This is America 2026. And that's why this election counts. That's why you must vote conservative and vote your Christian values. I'm Bill Bunkley, live in Tampa. Be right back. The stories of old
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3: John Adams understood one incredibly important thing about America. America cannot endure and cannot forget that it requires freedom, endurance, and character to survive. While serving as president, Adams always remembered that America would not survive. It could not govern itself, control its own passions. Adams wrote, "Our Constitution was made only for a moral and religious people. It is wholly inadequate to the government of any other." Adams understood that self-government depended on much, much more than the document itself. It depended and was guided by faith, by virtue, by responsibility, and above all, by self-restraint. Because government can enforce laws, but it cannot create character. Our Constitution protects a free people, but our Constitution cannot create a moral people. It cannot create self-restraint. That's up to us.

0: We're back. Bill Bunkley here with a briefing. Our telephone lines are open at 877-943-9673. Broadcasting live from Tampa, Florida. Well, this whole situation with the banks is very damning and very concerning. The fact that we could have the tentacles of what I believe more and more every day was an evil administration, that being the administration of Joe Biden, having the far-reaching tentacles to discriminate against the organizations and the worldviews in many areas of the very things that were important to the early 13 colonies and the founding fathers. And they've been trashed. You might ask yourself the question, why would banks do this? Listen very carefully. You get with these large banks and these global organizations. They want to go global. They are not interested in a sovereign, independent United States of America. Their secret agenda is to get with the agenda of the Davos Winter Conclave, where all these left-wingers and the elites, with Klaus Schwab, who organized and formed that annual meeting, the whole idea is to get to a one-world government with one regulatory arm, and one that is very left-leaning at that. Because you see, the foundation is being set day by day by day to move us, quite frankly, first to a socialist, communist-oriented country. You take Marxism. You even take this radical Islam that is not really practicing a religion. It's a political organization. And so if you get the banks to begin to scrutinize individual people and then turn them down or to debank them, understand that this is not one bank isolated agenda. Look at the many banks I just talked about. And you start talking about disfavored industries. As I said, if it's firearms makers and retailers, Arctic oil and gas, how about coal? Detention facilities, how about tobacco and e-cigarettes? Listen to this. One of the examples in the report is J.P. Morgan Chase, a payment operation called WePay, closing the account of a merchant that sold merchandise promoting President Trump and Make America Great Again. I assume maybe they were selling the red hats, selling the MAGA brand. And what was the reason Chase did this? Talk about buying into all of the garbage that comes out of the Southern Poverty Center. Because if you're going to sell a MAGA hat, Make America Great Again, you are promoting hate. You're promoting violence. You're promoting racial intolerance. Do you see how the left in this Biden administration, part of this is changing accepted understanding the definition of words. You start calling something hateful, homophobe, because that's how the left operates. And these banks were co-conspirators. And if you think about the work that Donald Trump has been able to put together, even though I wonder how many businesses were debanked or run off if they had anything in their name called MAGA, Make America Great. How about this one? America First. You say America First to some of these communists and socialists that are running for office, and they'll go apoplectic. They don't want America First. And in fact, they've been trashing America so bad, they want America Last. And I would tell you that what they were doing is they were red flagging these businesses. One was selling T-shirts, Biden illegitimate T-shirt, big lie sticker, and another shirt that said Trump won. It makes you wonder, do we even have a First Amendment anymore? And the banks trampled on that for 4 years. Got another one. A merchant was debanked, closed their account. Why? Because the bank was processing payments for a planned event after the event organizer posted promotional material on social media that the bank employees decided was, quote, an incitement of hate, close quote. Another post described Black Lives Matter as Marxist and called President Biden and Anthony Fauci the enemy. I think most people understand. That was truth to wisdom. Truth to wisdom. But this Southern Poverty Law Center has been an absolute abomination of an organization now for many, many years. It is just a tool. It is just a tool. Imagine if President Trump, this is just one of hundreds, if not thousands of sub areas. Imagine if President Trump had not been elected, had it not been the strong leader he has been to put the kibosh on all this anti-Christian, anti-Jewish, anti-American activities that were promoted by the Biden administration. What do you think about all this? 877-943-9673. It's The Briefing on Salem Radio. Bill Bunkley here live from Tampa, Florida. Be right back.
1: It's who I am. It's who I am. It's who I am.
2: With SRN News, I'm Bob Agnew in Washington. The IRS has a reminder for those who received an extension to file their 2025 federal income taxes that they must submit their returns by the end of the day today. Paperwork must be submitted electronically or postmarked by midnight tonight to avoid any late penalties. A plan to broadcast the execution of the terrorist Nidal Hassan has been called off. That's according to a post by President Trump on social media, noting the Fort Hood gunman will still be put to death as scheduled in December. Hassan killed 13 people, including a pregnant soldier and her unborn child at the base in Texas. The midterm elections now less than 3 weeks away. President Trump will take part in a number of tele-rallies today. And being on the road earlier this week, of course, has him worn out a little bit in terms of travel. The president does plan to hold more rallies tomorrow in Georgia and one on Saturday in the state of Kentucky. More on these stories at srnnews.com.
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10: This afternoon, expect mostly sunny skies with humidity and a chance of a thunderstorm in some areas with a high of 90. Tonight, there may be a brief shower or two early on, then skies will be partly cloudy, remaining warm and humid with a low of 76. Tomorrow will be humid with intervals of sunshine and clouds, possibly leading to an afternoon thunderstorm and a high of 88. That's your AccuWeather forecast. I'm meteorologist Joe Lundberg for AM 860, The Answer.

We're back. A little inspiration this afternoon on the Bill Bunkley Show. We're broadcasting live from Tampa, Florida on Salem Radio, Central Florida. A little bit of an update. The Rays are still down 3-2. It's the bottom of the eighth inning, and Cleveland was just retired, and so the Rays will come to bat. And they've got three opportunities to put a run on the board. And, of course, if they get a base hit, you can add that. But we're at the top of the ninth. And right now the Rays are on the short end of the stick by a score of 3-2 with Cleveland ahead. So we'll see what happens here in the next inning. Reminding you, our phone lines are open at 877-943-9673. 9673. Today is, or this month is Cyber Awareness Month. And with Cyber Awareness Month, I want to just take a few moments to remind you of some of the AI scams that are happening out there that aren't necessarily happening to your smartphone, your pad, or your computer. There's enough technology development right now that someone could access your voice, someone could process that, and in fact, we have some thieves and some fraudsters and some people who want to just absolutely take advantage of you, you might get a call. Let me give an example. Let's say that you have a son or daughter out of town at the University of Florida or Florida State University, and they're not really working, but you are supporting them. And you get a call and said, "Hey, Mom, hey, Dad, yeah, I wanted to give you a call. You know, I've had some car trouble. Do you think you could put $500 or $1,000 or a couple thousand dollars on my debit card? Because I'm running low and I need to put some more money in it." Well, you take that call and you are absolutely sure that's your son or daughter. But AI is already so sophisticated. You've got a fraudster on the other end of the line. And one of the big tricks that they use is it's an emergency. This is an emergency. And so whether it's kids at college, oftentimes they're also targeting you as seniors. And you've got to really stay on your game about that as well. Now, one of the things you are going to have to incorporate now and in the future, if you get a call from anybody that you think is your family, and if there is any request for any financial transaction, or maybe going to send you a document, sign it, and send it back, what you need to do with your family members and those that might be in this circle, you need to come up with a verbal password.

get with your family and come up with a verbal password. Let's say the verbal password is Indiana Jones. If your son is calling or your daughter is calling and there's a conversation about funds, the question is, Deb, what is our family password? And then when you hear her say Indiana Jones, you can be as sure as you can be that she is who she says she is. But right now, cybersecurity is so very important that I wanted you to be able to think about some of these security aspects during this month and putting yourself in a position to do the best you can, because this AI thing is going crazy. And the threats that it is proposing to us is not only scary, but especially for those of you who are like me, are part of our precious seniors, a lot of the baby boomers, a lot of them on the end of the greatest generation. And it really sickens my heart that there are such predators out there who don't have a heart, don't have a conscience, and they don't care who they're getting money out of. And so they've expanded, because you know what would happen is, oftentimes, this has been going on for years, you get somebody that's on social media. Happened a lot to college guys. You get on social media and then somebody says, hey, how are you? And a guy thinks he's talking to a good-looking babe. And they go back and forth. And then she, or whoever, sends a couple of semi-provocative photos. Then a little bit later on, you get into some of the nude shots. And then it's like, oh, you know what? I've sent you my pictures. You haven't sent me mine. Take a picture of yourself. Now, she's not wanting your high school or your college graduation. She's wanting you to take a pornographic nude shot of yourself. And these guys that really fall for the trap, they send it. Next thing you know, email, hey, I'm not Tripsy. And right now, I need you to send me $1,000 or $5,000. We know who your parents are. We know who your friends are. And what we're going to do is we're going to send these nude pictures you just sent out over TikTok or whatever, unless you send us money. Understand that, and why I'm really emphasizing this, I know a lot of you, if you're conservative and if you're Christ followers, more often than not, the circles that you walk in, where you go when you leave the house, many of you have no idea what's going on in the real world out there, the real physical world or the real cyber world. And I think we always have these thoughts, it would never happen to me. I would never get involved with something like this. But it's true. And so, as this is Cyber Awareness Month, we really wanted you to be aware as we are moving forward. Now, I want to move on. And by the way, the phone lines are open if you'd like to share something about this or the banks. We've talked about two different briefing subjects today. You can give me a call at 877 943
9673.

0: That's 877-943-9673. Well, the Pew Research Center, who is constantly doing some surveys and polling, I got a topic here that I want to brief you on next up from Gregory A. Smith with Pew Research. Pretty interesting. This is kind of on the Christian side for this briefing. Religious groups differ widely in their 2026 midterm preferences. Religious groups differ widely in their 2026 midterm preferences. White evangelical Protestant and white Catholic registered voters prefer Republican candidates over Democrat candidates for the U.S. House of Representatives. Registered voters in every other quote-unquote now, key word here, listen now, listen, other religious groups that they analyzed either are split roughly evenly or they favor the Democrat candidates in this year's midterm elections. Right now, according to Pew, now all of this depends on turnout. But I want to keep these topics before us because you need to be hearing almost every day how important is your vote, that you have to vote. Registered voters, according to this Pew survey, are more likely to support Democrat candidates than Republican ones. And registered voters who support Democrat candidates are more engaged. They're more motivated. They're more engaged in this election. And they are more motivated than those evangelical Christians and Republican conservatives about their candidates. And in fact, I had someone who has a reason to know. There is a major city in Ohio, and it has a fair amount of Christians in that area. And in fact, we have a broadcast presence there with our teaching and on our faith talk platform. And the report I got was just a stern look and a stern report. In that area, it looks like they're just going to vote straight down the ticket Democrat. Because the truth is, and this is what we're faced with, That's why every single Bible-believing, evangelical person who believes in the inerrancy of the Scriptures, so important for you to vote your values and to vote the conservatives in your area. That means Republicans right now. Now, there could be a day in the future where that switches, because remember, you go back to the pre-Civil War days and slavery, the parties were switched. It was Democrat Party that wanted to abolish slavery and Republicans wanted to keep slavery. So these paradigms do switch. But as I was sharing today with someone, you know, the dangerous thing about this election is because of what always happens. Whoever wins the presidency, like Donald Trump did almost 2 years ago now, in the following 2 years, the supporters of that president who got elected, they become laissez-faire. Well, I'm not as motivated as I was before. I don't know if I'm going to vote. I'm just not excited. Republicans are doing nothing in the Congress. They don't need my vote. Blah, blah, blah, blah, blah. And I get it. But on the other side, guess who's fired up? And right now we have this factor in the election that is so much bigger than it has been in the past. And that is the personal hate factor. Not talking about the issues, the personal hate factor of Donald Trump. And then now, and I'm going to get back now, we're seeing how this is breaking down between men and women of faith. Some of you who are evangelical Christians can't understand why somebody who says they're a Christian would support abortion on demand. And these Democratic candidates now that will support abortion all the way up to the minute before birth. They have no problem supporting transgender biological men competing with biological women. They have no problem running on an LGBTQ ticket. Now, the fact of the matter is there's not much Christian about them or their belief. They've taken a name and co-opted it with what I call the cafeteria-style faith. Go down the line of biblical principles. I'll take that. I'll reject that. Oh, I'll take two of those. I'll take three of those. And by the time you get to the end of the line, what you have is very much not very Christian-oriented. At all. Now, even religious groups who have traditionally been President Trump's strongest supporters are seeing him less favorably than they used to. So, again, white evangelicals are the only group of registered voters with a majority who prefer the GOP candidate. When you look at all the candidates, it comes down to, of all registered voters, the percentages or whatnot, 44 prefer the Democrat candidate, 36 prefer the Republican. Now, the next category for Pew Research is Protestants. 49% support Republican candidates, Democrat candidates support 32, and about 19% are either supporting another candidate or not sure. You get into white Protestants that are not evangelical, 45% are for Republican candidates, 37% are for Democrat candidates, and 17% undecided. Now listen to this. Black Protestants, are you ready? 74% of black Protestant Christians prefer the Democrat candidate. Only 6% of black Protestant Christians prefer Republican candidates, with 20% undecided. Consider those numbers while we take a break. This is The Briefing. I'm Bill Bunkley, live from Tampa, Florida. We'll be right back.
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0: true. Well, good morning, mercy.
1: We're back live from Tampa, Florida. This is The Briefing. I'm Bill Bunkley. With some final thoughts going into the end of the first hour about this Pew survey about different religious groups and how they have surveyed them to see how they're going to vote in these congressional elections. And I want to go on with this analysis, remembering that there's only about three categories out of about 10 or 12, whatever it is, 1, 2, 3, 4, 5, 6, 7, 8, 9, 10, about 12. Only three out of 12 of the categories are Republicans showing majorities. The rest are all deep blue. So let's analyze some more of the breakdown of, quote unquote, someone who calls themselves a Christian. Catholics. Right now, notwithstanding the abortion question, notwithstanding homosexuality and the whole trans thing, biological men participating in women's sports, Catholics, 44% in the Democrat column, 39% in Republican column, 19% undecided. Now, when you get to white Catholics, listen to this. This is one of the areas, few areas, Republicans have a majority. White Catholics, 50%. There's where you see the pro-life vote. 50% Republican, 32% Democrat, 18% undecided. Now, this is interesting. I would have thought they would have been pro-life. Hispanic Catholics. 59% Democrat, only 19% Republican, and 21% undecided. That is Hispanic Catholics. And I wonder out loud if that's affected by the whole illegal immigration and getting folks who are not here legally. Some of them have family members here. I don't know. I'm just making a casual observation. How about people who are just religiously unaffiliated? Listen to this. Not affiliated, 61% Democrat. Only 17% Republican. 22% undecided. If you're an atheist, you're breaking big for the Democrats. 81%. For Democrats, 9% for Republicans, and 10% for another candidate or not decided. Along with that, how about those that are agnostic? Agnostic, 75% Democrat, 13% Republican, 11% undecided. And those who just say, well, nothing in particular, they're not an atheist, they're not agnostic, they're not a white Catholic, Hispanic Catholic, they're not a white evangelical, they're not a black evangelical, white Protestant, black Protestant, nothing in particular, they're breaking 48% Democrat, 22% Republican, 29% undecided. I hope this has served as a wake-up call. All hands on deck. Everybody must vote to carry this country on the current agenda. I'm Bill Bunkley. Gotta take a time out. Be right back.
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4: With SRN News, I'm Bob Agnew in Washington. The second of two reports on inflation has now been released, and the news is not necessarily good for people who are hoping for an improvement when it comes to the price front. We get the latest look at the latest numbers from correspondent Bernie Bennett.
5: Although not its primary inflation gauge, the PPI is closely watched by the Fed when it comes to setting interest rates. Today's report indicates wholesale inflation was much stronger last month than at any time since 2022, with producer prices soaring 1.3% in September compared to the forecast of 0.6%. Meanwhile, weekly jobless claims are up, but not by very much. The Labor Department said it received 199,000 first-time requests for unemployment benefits in the week ending October 10th. That marks a jump of about 1,000 claims from the previous week's revised total. Bernie Bennett, Washington.
4: The IRS is reminding those who received an extension to file their 2025 federal income taxes that today is the day. They must submit their returns by the end of the day. Paperwork must be submitted electronically or postmarked by midnight to avoid late penalties. The president's midterm push continues. Willie Nelson has an update on the campaign.
6: President Trump is continuing his midterm campaign blitz for Republicans. Yesterday, he held rallies in Arizona and Montana, urging supporters to treat the race as if he were on the ballot. The president warned that a Democrat win would mean packing the Supreme Court with radical Marxists and said the last Democrat administration brought the worst inflation in American history. He heads to Georgia Friday and Kentucky on Saturday. Willie Nelson, Washington.
4: Two of the nation's leading artificial intelligence firms are facing federal investigations. The Federal Trade Commission says it has subpoenaed OpenAI and Anthropic as it looks into the potential risks their technology poses to consumers. The companies have been involved in major cybersecurity incidents related to their AI agents, including hacks into some U.S. government websites. This is SRN New.
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9: 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Michigan voters face a stark choice for U.S. Senate. Mike Rogers, a former congressman, state senator, and FBI agent. Or Abdul al-Sayed, whose radical views should alarm Americans. Consider his hostility toward Israel. In last week's debate, he repeatedly refused to say whether Iran, our adversary, poses a greater threat than Israel, our longtime ally. He's described Israel as bloodthirsty and opposes sending it defensive weapons. There are troubling questions, too, about his family's associations. His half-sister, a University of Chicago professor, wrote that her family had long-standing ties to Egypt's Muslim Brotherhood. That branch is now designated a terrorist organization by the U.S. government. El-Sayed denies any family ties. Michigan deserves a senator who can tell an ally from an enemy. El-Sayed has no business in the U.S. Senate.
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15: This afternoon will bring mostly sunny skies and humid conditions with a chance of a thunderstorm in some areas. The temperature will reach a high of 90. Tonight, expect a brief shower or two early on, then skies will become partly cloudy, remaining warm and humid with a low of 76. Tomorrow will be another humid day with intervals of sunshine and clouds, possibly interrupted by a thunderstorm in the afternoon. The high temperature will be 88. That's your AccuWeather forecast. I'm meteorologist Joe Lundberg for AM 860. The Answer.
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16: 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We also have a special guest today, Don Hill, who's in the real estate industry to some extent. Tell us about your business, Don.
17: No doubt. Good to see you again, Brandon. Good to be on the show.
16: Yeah, man.
17: So as you know, we started back in 2018, a local franchise, a media franchise called Tampa Bay Real Producers. And so that's part of a national Real Producers franchise. 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And
16: yeah.
17: So we have an event program that's evolved into having a podcast that you've been on before.
16: Yeah.
17: We host over 50 events a year for the top producing agents in the market, including a monthly magazine that we put out called Tampa Bay Real Producers. And so anyone could see that at TampaBayRealProducers.com and how that's evolved over the years. But I'm sure we'll talk more about some of the other spinoffs to that we've done since. But that's how it all started with me in the real estate community in this market anyway.
16: Yeah, I love it, man. I love it. Yeah, a lot of good stuff. A lot of top producers, masterminding, coming together, sharing ideas. That's what I love about Tampa Bay and our industry here is that it's an abundance mentality. It's not a scarcity mentality.
17: Totally.
16: You know, we try to work together. We do co-broker deals like, you know, Tony Dungy's son, Eric, is a broker in Tampa Bay. I see
17: we
16: him.
17: We featured
16: all
17: Eric party. Before as well. And
16: he
17: actually won an award at our Agent Choice Awards back in April this year.
16: Yep.
17: So, Eric's been a part of their program.
16: Yeah. So it's so cool. You know, you just kind of network, you do things, you sell each other's listings. I mean, a lot of times that's how it happens.
17: Yep.
16: You know, the co-broker brings the buyer, but so we're going to talk more with Don about that. Also, Amendment 3, big on the minds of a lot of voters. You know, we really want to turn out for that. You know, the Florida realtors, thankfully, has spent about $18 million in pushing Amendment 3.
17: Yeah.
16: So that's a big deal. Are you hearing a lot about Amendment 3?
17: Yeah, we were just talking about it actually on one of the mastermind sessions that we put together. I have a monthly group, two different monthly mastermind groups, one for elite agents and one for team leaders and brokers.
16: Yep.
17: And both of them actually brought it up as part of our open discussion recently. So they're pushing for it. They definitely believe that there's immense value behind it. And so I think anybody who's hearing this should, if you're not familiar with it, look into it a little bit more, but vote yes on Amendment 3.
16: Yes on 3, yes on 2, and no on 1, actually. So my ballot's already been sent in, mailed in, and I voted red across the board. I voted no on 1 because we already have enough rainy day funds. It's already maxed out our budget. DeSantis done a great job. 2 is Danny Alvarez's farm bill.
17: Yep.
16: It's going to help the farmers, you know, going to limit the taxes there on a lot of the equipment. And of course, yes on 3. Big deal for us in Florida, affordability, you know, bringing those prices down. The budget has ballooned over the last, since 2019, it was a $32 billion collected funds cumulatively throughout the state, 2019, and then it jumped to around $60 billion right now. We have a graphic for it, I think, and then it jumped to, and if we vote no, if we don't get that passed, it's going to be up to $84 billion collected. You know, and again, remember, in 2019, it was $32 billion.
17: There's the numbers.
16: Right? So there you go. There's $60 billion 2026. 2031, it's going to go to $84
17: wow.
16: billion dollars
17: wow.
16: if you don't show up and vote for Amendment 3. So vote yes on 3, yes on 3, and yes on 3.
18: Yes on 3.
16: There we go. And let's put another stat up there, Dave. 80% of the realtors, Don, throughout the nation, and according to NAR, have closed 0 deals. Over 1 million agents in the United States have closed 0 deals.
17: That's amazing.
16: This entire year.
17: I need a screenshot of that, by the way.
16: I'll get it to you.
17: Yeah.
16: I'll get it to you.
17: Yeah,
16: and then the next 10%, if you go on up to 90%, close between 1 and 4 deals.
17: Totally.
16: So amazing. Pretty amazing, right? So our volume puts us in the top 1%. I haven't even checked it lately. Maybe we're in the top 0.5%. I don't know. But, you know, it's still a down year for a lot of top producers. You know, back in the heyday, a lot of the folks that, you know, are in the Tampa Bay market, some of the bigger names, you know, they're closing 100, 200, 300, 400 deals.
17: Yep.
16: And then, you know, so it's really, we need relief. In other words, we need relief. Insurances are hopefully going to be coming down, and we've seen some of that. relief there as well with the insurances. So
17: yeah,
16: we're on the right track.
17: Yeah, no doubt. Well, those numbers are funny because they're very consistent with what you see even locally in Tampa Bay, right? Like I talk about it all the time at the monthly panels that we run. When I pull our list, I think there was about 25,000 licensed agents last year in Hillsborough, Pinellas, and Pasco County. Those three counties is what makes up our market called Tampa Bay Real Producers. And so out of those 25,000, from what I remember off the top of my head, there was about 9,000 agents last year that didn't do a single deal.
16: Right.
17: Right. There was another about 8,000 or so that did one or two deals.
16: Right.
17: So that's the majority of agents right there that did zero, one or two deals. Right. Now, to be in the top 500, which is really our audience as far as the people who receive the monthly magazine that we produce and that get invited to a lot of our happy hours, a lot of our private events, our Agent Choice Awards annual event, that kind of thing. An agent would have had to do over 12 million in volume. Now, you've been in that top 500 every year, obviously, here in Tampa Bay. But that was the cutoff last year, was about 12 million to be in the top 500. They averaged about 42 transactions per agent in that audience, right? Yep. In that top 500 audience. Of course, you have people, like you just said, that are doing 100, 200 deals a year. Those are the sometimes team-based, et cetera. And then you have some people that are more luxury-focused doing, you know, 10 to 15 deals a year, but they're all $2 million-plus listings, right?
16: Right, exactly.
17: So you see all that mix in there, but less than 3% of licensed agents in Tampa Bay are in that top 500. So it really does matter who you work with.
16: Yeah, exactly. We're talking with Don Hill, topproducersnation.com, and I'm your host, Brandon Rimes. And when you think about that also, I've got a lot of different spheres and circles through our network here. About 35 show partners. One of them is a friend named Captain Will Smith, a private aviation company. And I was at his house. He had a party. And I was talking to one of the realtors there. They were actually on the number one team in Florida. They closed the most volume. But you know what's funny? Is they sign up for Zillow leads and they pay a lot of money for their leads. He's like, dude, I had to leave there. You're taking, when
17: profit
16: you do Zillow,
17: great, huh?
16: Profit margins are terrible. You take like 40% off the top. Right. I would never be a slave to a situation like that.
17: They
16: a lot of our deals are referral.
17: They get addicted to the activity, addicted to the volume.
16: It's ridiculous. Right. And by the time everybody gets their cut, the client's getting very little service. You know, it's a terrible situation. And you're not to mention you're feeding these big Goliath companies that would cannibalize you in a minute. If they're figured out a way they could hit a button and turn on AI, SI, whatever you want to call it, get rid of the agent, they would.
17: Right.
16: There's no loyalty there. So, you know, we're a lot about referral based business. We do a lot on expired, canceled leads, repackaging, representing those properties in ways to get more exposure. Speaking of that, we've got one of our hot listings here at 19135 North Del Mabry Highway. This one's in Lutz, basically just an extension of Tampa Bay. If you're driving north from the Raymond James Stadium, you just continue north a little ways and you're going to hit this property. 6.6 acres, ASC1 is the zoning. Hillsborough County recently approved a rezoning to CNR. That means commercial neighborhood residential. Now, what you could put here would be a really cool restaurant slash brewery type of situation there. Awesome property. Looking for the buyer, of course. Looking for the co-broker to bring that buyer potentially. 19135 North Del Mabry Highway. Just over $4 million. Great opportunity to buy land, invest in Tampa Bay, invest in real estate, and a beautiful commercial property from the Platinum MVP team at Keller Williams Realty. Now, right up the road, we've got another listing right on Land O' Lakes Boulevard. This one is going to be 6210 Land O' Lakes Boulevard, Land O' Lakes, another commercial property right on the east side of the highway there. Look, check that one out. Just south of the, what's that nudist neighborhood up there?
17: Caliente.
16: Yeah, Caliente. Just south of
17: Caliente.
16: Not
17: that I go there or anything, but.
18: Pretty quickly.
16: 6210.
17: I got friends.
16: Yeah, you got friends. Land O' Lakes Boulevard there. So that's 3 acres of land right there in Land O' Lakes, Don. Beautiful property. Great opportunity. Again, another commercial property. Great opportunity to buy real estate, invest, move your business. 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And then there's also rental income coming in, about $40,000 annual gross rental income coming in from the mobile home units that are rented. 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That's right. Shout out to our veterans, our troops out there, military, everybody that served or currently serving. Freedom is not free. We greatly appreciate it. And I know you guys do too over there at Real Producers Nation.
17: Without a doubt. No doubt. Yeah, we love our veterans. We try to do an annual, in November, we do an annual veterans issue. So we try to spotlight anyone who's served on the cover and the different sections that we do there on the local local level. So
16: yeah,
17: gotta love our veterans.
16: That's right. That's right. All right. Let's jump into some of the conversation here too. I wanted to get into, you know, what you're doing with Top Producers Nation and, you know, how people might be able to benefit for that.
17: Yeah, for sure. Well, as I already talked about, Tampa Bay Real Producers in many ways was the foundation of this community and this network that's evolved into what we call now Top Producers Nation. About 3 years ago, we built local mastermind groups, and they've been Tampa Bay based. So it started with just trying to get the right people in the room. We meet once a month to collaborate, share best practices, and we have some lunch together. We have people who do a presentation each month on their superpower and what they're doing great in the real estate business. And so that's been a 3-year process. This was the first year in 2026 where we actually added a second mastermind group, and we separated your independent agents who are focused on personal production and growing their personal volume with the team leaders and the brokers who might be a little bit more focused on recruiting, serving their team, getting more productivity out of their team. And so I thought it went really well to make that distinction. And we've had two different mastermind groups that we've met with every month this year in 2026. And it opened up the door for us to have more seats to offer. And so that's been an amazing opportunity. Now, this Top Producers Nation for 2027, we are just, this is a brand new launch, actually. This website you're scrolling through is our new platform where we're going to be targeting the whole nation with this, not just Tampa Bay. And the plan is to have a virtual mastermind program. We call it right there, the Elite Agent Mastermind.
16: Yeah.
17: And so that's geared for any agent who wants to be in a virtual monthly mastermind with other top producing agents anywhere in the country.
16: Sure.
17: So we're obviously going to have Tampa Bay representation there, but we'll also have other people through Orlando. As you know, with Real Producers, I happen to know a lot of the Real Producer franchise owners who represent pretty much the whole nation.
16: Yep.
17: There's 125 different markets that has Real Producers across the country. I just had a phone call on Monday with my guy who runs the Charleston, South Carolina market, and we're looking to do a couple of promotional stuff to promote this in his market as well. But the plan is to have a monthly virtual group that'll be, same thing, focused on agent production, have a best practices where each month one of those agents gets to share some of their secrets to success, what's working so well for them at the time. And then we'll have a separate group called our Dream Team Mastermind. And that's, again, all about team leaders and brokers who will want to build the team of their dreams, is the way we're framing that. So that'll be more recruiting focus. That'll be more, and you'll see that under the Team Leaders tab there at the top, where you can see that Dream Team Mastermind application. There is an application process for both. So if you're an agent out there and this intrigues you to, I'm a big believer, Tony Robbins always preaches, proximity is power.
16: That's right.
17: So if you can get in the room with the right people who are going to change your thinking and allow you to level up your thinking in many ways with other top people, that's really the platform and why we've been building this. And we've been, it's been working so well in Tampa, we figure, why can't we have something that can reach the rest of the nation?
16: Yeah.
17: And that ultimately, that's what Top Producers Nation is all about. There's also a free community on there, so you can even like get resources and different things that we have by just going to our homepage. If you click join the community, you can literally join for free, that blue button right there, on the homepage it is.
16: Yeah.
17: And ultimately, you'll find a course there that we have just to support you in the industry. We have all kinds of shared resources to help you as a in this industry and grow your business. But our real bread and butter, what I'm mostly excited about, is the mastermind programs.
16: Yeah.
17: The agent and the team leader one.
16: I like the idea of getting on some networking going with the New York folks, because you've got some really interesting statistics going on in New York right now.
17: Yeah, I'm sure you
16: do. And let's take a look at this. So ICE detainers not honored by New York. 52,503 total criminal charges and convictions associated with New York's unhonored ICE detainers. Hey, we're talking about just, you know, some criminals and they want to protect them. But you're talking about 131 homicides, 132 kidnappings, 1,000 plus sexual offenses, 1,500 DUIs, 1,600 burglaries, 1,700 plus robberies, 2,198 weapons, 4,324 dangerous drugs. And then not to mention the pied-à-terre tax and all this stuff going on in New York. I just got to think, when Amendment 3 passes if we were to do a mastermind with some of the New York folks, there's got to be a nice referral fee on the other end of the of the line.
17: Well, that's
16: them.
17: Part of the goal of it is to create bridges, right? Yeah. We want to have these strong relationships in every major market all over the country. And,
16: right.
17: you know, as you know, I feel like, and you can correct me if you think I'm wrong here, but there are certain national conventions and conferences, but a lot of times they're very broker specific.
16: Yeah.
17: Obviously, NAR does its own thing as well to try to bring some of that collaboration together.
16: Yeah.
17: But there's a lot of silos in real estate, right? From market to market, you have, and that, a lot of that makes sense because obviously real estate is driven by market dynamics a lot of times. By local dynamics, I should say.
16: Yeah.
17: But if we can strengthen relationships, especially with the top people in these different major markets all over the country, I think it does win for everybody involved and it provides more opportunities for revenue to flow easily.
16: I love it. I love it, man. You know, 25%, 30% referral fee for those New York folks sending their folks down to Tampa Bay. We'd love to talk to them. I know you're a strong Christian, so I wanted to get to this kind of topic here quickly before the break. I just interviewed Byron Donalds recently and for the second interview. And I brought up the fact that Charlie Kirk used to air on our station right here, 860 The Answer, the hour right before. He was 2 hours prior to me up until our start.
17: Yeah.
16: And what a better lead in, you know, what couldn't be a better lead in than Tony or than you mentioned Tony too. Charlie Kirk, one of my favorites, right?
17: Yeah.
16: Strong Christian values, morals, values, everything that he stood for. And
17: I think he did more for the Christian movement in America more than any person probably since Billy Graham.
16: He did.
17: In my opinion.
16: Yeah, he did. He really did. But my question to Byron was, you know, can we put together some type of a monument or statue or rename a road for him? And he said there's some people looking into that. I don't remember where it left off. Mm-hmm. But when we come back from break, I want to ask you about your Christian faith and what it means to you how you structure your principles around that and your family. And same here, of course, Christian worldview. And so quick break, right back. More with Don Hill, topproducersnation.com. 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
1: 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But yeah, you know, only in America, right? I mean, the American dream can mean so many different things for different people. Owning a business, owning a home, of course, residential or commercial properties. But in America too, we're founded on Christianity, and Amen. Our great country has come a long way. It seems like we started slipping away from that, and mm-hmm. I think that's what's bringing on some of our problems today as well.
2: I would agree. Yeah. I think you can go back. I mean, this is a long conversation potentially, but I think you can go back decades to Roe versus Wade and the damage that created. And even before that, the introduction of the evolution doctrines into our schooling systems and what that created was the godless society. Right.
1: Yeah.
2: And so it takes decades, but a lot of people who are anti-God, they play the long game.
1: Yeah.
2: And they do it intentionally. And so I that's why I said earlier, I think Charlie Kirk's movement really opened a lot of people, especially the youth movement,
3: yes,
2: young men especially, and opened their eyes to the impact of the gospel and why it's so important to go back to our tradition, our roots as a nation. Because I don't care who you are, if you really honestly study history, you're going to see that there's a thread
3: right
2: between Christianity and the starting of this nation.
3: Right.
2: Right.
3: Oh, absolutely.
2: A strong thread throughout the founders who actually believed. I'm not saying they were all the best Christians from the get go, but they believed in a certain element of there's a God and they're not it. And they needed God's, you know, impact to even start this nation.
3: Yeah. Divine intervention.
2: For sure.
3: And George Washington, the story. Young Washington was a great movie that
2: it
3: just
2: was.
3: Came out.
2: Yeah, we checked it out too.
3: Yeah, it's great. But I just love studying that, learning more about it. And I like how Charlie said it too. Name another book, another ideology better than the Ten Commandments, better than Christianity, right? And there's none better if you think about it. I mean, if we were just to stick to the Ten Commandments as a country, you know, we'd be in a much better place.
2: Amen. Yeah. Paul in the Bible calls it our schoolmaster, right? That's what introduces us to the concept that God is holy and we're not. And the Ten Commandments prove that, because I don't care who you are, there's not a single human being alive who's actually never broken any of the Ten Commandments.
3: Right.
2: Like there's always something that we could fall short in, and hence the need for having a savior that God handled when he sent his son.
3: That's right.
2: And Charlie believed in that. Charlie promoted that. And that message needs to get out to more people.
3: Yeah, absolutely. I love it, man. Yeah, exactly. And you, when you think about, you know, kind of where we're at now, we're on a big hinge here. We got a big election coming up. Mm-hmm. You've got one party that just kind of leans towards the crazy, and they're bringing back communism like it's some kind of cool thing to try.
2: Right.
3: It's just unbelievable.
2: It is unbelievable.
3: We're hoping that everybody gets out and just really understands the impact and don't take anything for granted these days, because, you know, there's no going back once you start that slippery slope.
2: It's interesting when you look at a lot of the Republican voting bloc. Many times they don't vote in the midterm elections as much as they come out for the presidential elections, mm-hmm. right? And I don't think we can afford that to be the case, right?
3: Yeah.
2: Moving forward, there is a lot of movement out there to try to do some things that are going to be permanently damaging to our republic, to the liberty of our nation, and we just can't take that for granted. We have to get out and vote.
3: Yeah, the free enterprise. I mean, they're talking about seizing the means of production and home ownership being racist. Unbelievable stuff. Don Hill, always a pleasure catching up with you, man.
2: Dude, thank you for the invitation. I appreciate being here.
3: My pleasure. TopProducersNation.com. 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And also Real Producers is the monthly magazine as well.
2: Tampa Bay Real Producers.
3: TampaBayRealProducers.com. Check them out online. And yeah, good stuff, man. Thanks for coming in.
2: Good to be here. Thanks, Brandon.
3: All right. We had Mark Hay on the front end, Capital Tax and Wealth. And of course, vote yes on 2, yes on 3. Make sure you're showing up. Tell your friends and family to get out. Do not take it for granted. And it's a big election cycle coming up. Please go out there and consider committing a random act of kindness. Do something kind for one another. Be a force for good in the community. And we'll see you next time. 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
5: With SRN News, I'm Bob Agnew in Washington. The midterm elections are a quick approaching. President Trump set to take part today in a number of tele-rallies. That's after being on the road earlier this week. Elsewhere, debates will take place tonight in Maine, Alaska, and Michigan. The execution of convicted Fort Hood shooter, the terrorist Nidal Hassan, back in December, is no longer going to, or upcoming in December, the execution will be, is no longer going to be broadcast. In a post on Truth Social, the president clarified that today. He said streaming Hassan's death by firing squad would be a strong deterrent to the world, but he added many well-meaning people would rather not watch him die. He stresses that the family members of the victims do have the option of watching. On Wall Street, it was a winning session for the major indexes, despite some bad news on the consumer price index. The Dow was up 556 points. More on these stories at SRNnews.com.
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14: This afternoon, expect mostly sunny skies with humidity and the possibility of a thunderstorm in some areas. The temperature will reach a high of 90. Tonight, there may be a couple of brief showers. Otherwise, it will be partly cloudy, warm and humid with a low of 76. Tomorrow will be humid with intervals of sunshine and clouds and a chance of an afternoon thunderstorm. The high temperature will be 88. That's your AccuWeather forecast. I'm meteorologist Joe Lundberg for AM 860, The Answer.
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1: 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We're going to talk about his business. Also, landscaping mistakes that cost homeowners thousands. We'll get into that. Also, got some cool clips I want to play. Bill Maher just continues to speak the truth to his audience. We have some interesting stuff happening. Also, in the trades, you look at, I really like this guy named Mike Rowe. You may have heard of him. Mike Rowe, Emmy Award-winning host, Dirty Job CEO, Mike Rowe Works Foundation. Why are 7.2 million able-bodied men not looking for work? We'll talk about that. We'll answer that question and more coming up on today's show. Randy, give us a little teaser of what we're going to get into today, my friend.
15: One thing I noticed about doing landscaping around the Tampa Bay area is that a lot of homeowners, a lot of inexpensive problems that they would take care of sooner turn into bigger problems that's going to cost them more money in the long run. And there's just little things to think about when you're doing your landscaping that could help relieve this situation.
1: Yeah. I like that. We'll get into that. 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That's a big deal here with the Consumer Quarterback Show. So we like that. I just had a great interview with Byron Donalds. Also, check our all of our different channels for the clips out there. Byron Donalds, front runner for governor, at Brandon Rimes 1, at CQB Show. 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We're a paid influencer now through Meta as well. So we appreciate all the follows, likes, shares, and subscribes. Greatly appreciate that. So check us out online and check out Randy as well. FieldFlowGroup.com, best website for you. All right. A couple of hot listings. We'll jump right into it. Hey, I've got 6 acres on Dale Mabry, guys. We just listed. Great opportunity here in Tampa Bay. 19135 North Dale Mabry Highway. 6 acres of land, 6.6 acres. ASC1, it's actually commercial neighborhood, residential type zoning for that neighborhood. But it's a great opportunity. Thinking about a restaurant slash brewery right here in that northern Del Mabry area in Lutz, Florida. Great opportunity to buy real estate. Just over a $4 million listing of ours. Looking for co-brokers out there. Maybe you have a buyer. Tell your friends about this. 19135 North Del Mabry Highway commercial property right here in beautiful Tampa Bay. That's North Tampa, just north of Carrollwood, basically, on Del Mabry there. Great opportunity to buy a property. 4141 Bayshore Boulevard, beautiful condo, South Tampa, two bedroom, two bath, two car garage, and you have 1,200 square feet on the 11th floor. 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Randy Marlowe, tell us a little bit more about your business.
15: We do landscaping and anything outdoors in the Tampa Bay area, and we like to... be your one-stop shop for landscaping. And we'd like to help the consumer know and the homeowner know of ways that they could help prevent spending money in the long run over small problems that could have been fixed for a lot cheaper price.
1: Give us an example of that.
15: Like if you have an irrigation leak or drainage problem or overgrown vegetation, it usually is a more... not as expensive if you get it when it's smaller. When it comes overgrown too much, it's going to require more work, and of course, it's going to require more money.
1: Okay, no, yeah, that makes a lot of sense. I see it a lot of times with, people putting in the wrong type of shrubs or the wrong type of trees, you know, close to the house or causing an issue. Is that kind of what you're talking about?
15: Yeah, I like to say choosing the wrong plants is another bad issue.

0: do really well in Florida.
1: Yeah, beautiful. So, you know, selecting the right tree. Also, I can tell you from firsthand experience, Randy and his team, a first-class organization, great job on paver sealing. You do a lot of paver sealing in the area,
0: too?
1: Yeah,
0: we do a lot of paver sealing. It's good to get it to where, because you got the Florida weather, the water can provide algae and mildew on top of the pavers. Get a nice sealer in there, and that can help prevent that problem. And also, it makes it so it's not so slippery when you go out into the pool. You don't want water standing on your pool deck.
1: Right.
0: You want it to just bead off and be nice. It also protects against stains and anything else.
1: Yeah, no, exactly. I love that. And, you know, so irrigation, landscaping, outdoor type activities, you know, planning. What's your favorite part of your business?
0: I like the design. I like to take what the customer wants and then envision their idea of how they want their space to look and then put that in a rendering and then actually accomplish it and make them happy with what they get.
1: Landscape lighting as well?
0: Yes, of course. Landscape lighting is very, very way to, it's makes your yard pop.
1: Yeah.
0: Especially if you do a lot of outdoor activities at night or host get-togethers, it brings out the landscape in your yard and makes focal points on what's already there.
1: Yeah, exactly. You got an element of safety there as well, you know, illuminating in the dark. You've got an element of appreciation for the properties, real properties. I know a lot of million-dollar listings will take night photos just to show how it looks at night, maybe that sunset off in the distance. So, yeah.
0: Another good thing is when you're walking or letting your dogs out at night.
1: Yeah.
0: If you have the landscape and lighting, you can see where they're at in the yard, and it helps better keep an eye on them.
1: Yeah, exactly. We're talking with Randy Marlowe here. He's the owner of Field and Flow Group. 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I wanted to move to a little bit more of a macro conversation around, you know, Mike Rowe and some of his leadership in the space of, you know, instead of just going into that common misnomer of, oh, I'm going to go to a 4-year degree. And, you know, he talks a lot about the trades, Randy, and, you know, he's an award-winning host, Dirty Jobs. He's also Mike Rowe Works Foundation. I was just telling a couple, younger folks in my, family and my sphere about his scholarship programs. He's got some really amazing scholarship programs going on right now, because I feel like so many kids are kind of pressured into a 4-year university situation and they don't want to, only to figure out 2 years later, you know, maybe they've done a couple of years of college that, you know, hey, I'm in a lot of debt. I don't really enjoy my classes. A couple of my professors are pretty woke and I'm not real interested in this. So if they went into, you know, go to his website, Mike Rowe Foundation, and apply for these scholarships, even for drone type or, you know, gamer type kids, you know, there's different drone operators, ATF, or I'm sorry, air traffic control, ATC, air traffic control. I mean, there's a lot of skill set that you can translate, but, he asked a question, why are 7.2 million able-bodied men not looking for work? He says, every year for the last decade or so, for every 5 tradesmen who retire, only 2 replace them, says Mike Rowe, Emmy award-winning host. And if we don't have a workforce who is disabused of the stigmas and the stereotypes and the myths around the misperceptions that have kept millions of kids from getting these jobs an honest look, we're going to wound up in a pretty nasty place, pretty nasty loop. And he says, you know, some of the jobs are making 150 grand a year welding, you know, with an $8,000 certificate. Rose, the founder of Mike Works Foundation, which awards millions of dollars in work ethic scholarships for young people to learn skilled trades. Your thoughts on that?
0: Well, I love Mike Rowe. He really pushes for the trades, which are very important. Some kids aren't meant to be in an office or meant to do other jobs. They like to work with their hands. And instead of that 4-year degree where you get out owing student debt for your student loans, you can go to a trade school.
1: Yeah.
0: And come out of the trade school making real money.
1: Yeah.
0: And it's just better. And the older generations are retiring or getting to where they can't do the jobs, and we're not getting the people to replace them like we should.
1: Right.
0: And we're losing a lot of experience that they could pass on to the younger generation.
1: Right. Good point. Yeah. That mentorship type of scenario where you have, you know, that older gentleman that's saying, hey, he's in his 60s, 70s, whatever, looking to retire. You know, a lot of information, a lot of knowledge can be passed down in that kind of tutelage that you could see through those internships. And, you know, Mike goes on to talk about he overheard somebody talking about Blue Forge Alliance that oversees maritime industrial base. It consists of 15,000 individual companies who are collectively tasked with building our country's nuclear powered subs. I mean, imagine. I mean, there's so many different opportunities for people. And even to something as simple as, you know, conversation I was having with a friend is that, you know, a couple of his buddies from college started an HVAC company or worked for an HVAC company. few years down the line.

0: they started their own. And, you know, so there's opportunity to become a business owner there and to really have that lifestyle to where, you know, you don't have to be the actual operator every day. You know, some people, I think they may have this misconception where, you know, they got to have to be the one turning the bolt on every job. But in America, what's great about it is that we can work our way into managerial or ownership positions. And then you don't have to be turning the screws and the bolts on every single job. You can be a manager, a good operator, and bring in a team to help you run, and you grow that organization. Next thing you know, you've got 30, 40, 50, 100 employees, and your bank rolling well over, you know, $1 million a year, right?
1: Yeah, it's definitely a way to get to start and be successful, because you just learn your trade and do a good job of it, and then you could pass it on and move up in the ladder.
0: Yeah,
1: which is a very good thing. And there's so many jobs out there for the trades right now, and that's one job that's not going to go away. We're always going to need somebody to do these trades.
0: Yeah,
1: and it's just good to get into, especially when you're young. You work in it, you start when you're young, and then you move up, and you'll end up in a better position in life.
0: Yeah, exactly. If you just joined us, we're talking with Randy Marlowe, Field and Flow Group, here in Tampa Bay, fieldflowgroup.com. 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You can submit an email form there as well. Make sure you follow us online. Yeah, so there's a lot happening right now. Amendment 3 is really big in our sphere of influence. It just came out that the Florida Realtors have spent $18 million pushing yes on three, and the opponents only have like a little over $500,000 raised, but it's still going to be a close vote. Are you hearing much about Amendment 3 out there?
1: I'm hearing a lot about it, and I think it's going to be a close vote because not many people are looking into it. They're hearing only one side of the story. They're not doing their homework and diving more in depth in it. It's going to save a lot of homeowners money.
0: Yeah.
1: It's going to help provide more money in their bank account that they can provide for other things that are getting expensive.
0: That's right.
1: So it's just do your homework, and then you'll see that vote 3.
0: Yeah, yes on 3, yes on 2. That's Danny Alvarez's farm bill. It's going to help farmers. It's going to, you know, potentially lower the cost of agricultural products and helping the farmers produce food. And Florida's traditionally an agricultural state. So we got to vote yes on 3, yes on 2, no on 1. Now, 1 is to increase the amount of rainy day fund that we have in the state of Florida. DeSantis has already done that. Right now, we need that tax relief. So that's what Amendment 3 is going to provide. It's going to triple the homestead exemption year one. It's going to quintuple that homestead exemption up to $250,000 by 2028. And yes, it's also good for tenants. It's also good for commercial owners. Let me tell you why. What it also does, it codifies essentials and spending. So police, fires, roads, sewer, etc. But it also reduces the annual cap on commercial properties, VRBOs, rental properties, right? So if a landlord owns a property and they're constantly ratcheting that up 10% every year, what it's going to do is going to reduce that to 5%. So the max that those properties can go up annually is going to be 5% instead of 10%. But that's going to be a big win for everybody involved, tenants, landlords, owners alike. So make sure you vote yes on 3, yes on 2, and no on 1. And of course, vote red is what we're doing here around the Consumer Quarterback Show, supporting that. You know, we're supporting Byron Donalds. We're supporting Blazin Golia, Wilton Simpson, Ashley Moody, and also there was one other, Uthmeyer, James Uthmeyer. So a quick break, right back. More with Randy Marlowe, Field and Flow Group here on the Consumer Quarterback Show. 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
3: Tell me something good.
1: All right, here we go. We got a feel-good story here. Oregon's oldest man turns 108 years old. Beryl Dillman, believed to be the oldest resident in Oregon, celebrated his 108th birthday in Eugene, crediting clean diet, no alcohol, and a positive mindset for his longevity. Some people say lots of sex, too. I don't know. Beryl Dillman, 108, lives in Merrill Gardens Assisted Living Facility in Eugene, Oregon. His family suspects that he in the state's oldest living man. So interesting to see 108. That'd be a nice life if you can operate at that age. I don't know.
4: Active engagement, social connections.
1: Active engagements. Yeah, social connections. Yeah, there you go. He's out there. You know, he's still mingling.
5: I don't know how I feel about living to that age. I don't know.
1: Yeah.
5: It depends on how mobile you are and what you can still get out there and do.
1: Yeah.
5: Because if I'm not able to do nothing, I just sit in a room all day, and then
1: that's not a life.
5: It's not a life.
1: Yeah, exactly.
5: I got to do stuff. I got to be out there. You know what I mean?
1: So what? There's a story you said you heard about a Japanese man. In
5: Japan.
1: I'm going to pull it up if I can.
5: It was supposed to be the Guinness Book of World Records wanted to interview him because they say it was like 120 something, only to find out that he was not alive and his family was just keeping him alive to collect those checks.
1: Oh man, that is wild. Let's see if I can find a Japanese man.
5: Well, they said he was in the bed mummified.
1: Yeah, let's see if this is it. This is Wikipedia. It says 1918. Let's see, was Japanese man, oldest living person, claimed 1865, was in the Guinness Book of World Records, oldest man verified ever in 2010. Let's see. I don't know. Maybe that's not the right story, but yeah, that's pretty wild though. The family's keeping them alive just to connect the check. That's pretty wild, man. I don't know. You know, some of my family members made it into their 80s and, you know, some of them were a little bit better shaped than others, but
5: my grandmas were in their 90s.
1: Yeah.
5: I had 92 and 94.
1: Yeah.
5: So I know I have it in the family.
1: Yeah.
5: I just depends on the quality of my life or how I'm able to move around.
1: Exactly. Yeah. Here's one. Let's see if it dies at 120. Oh, come on. There's all these pop-ups here. This one says the oldest man died at age of 120. Let's see. He drank a lot of alcohol to sell it. Black sugar he called fire water. Okay. Oh, man. So Japanese islands. But all right, Randy, back to Randy's business. 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Back to you, man.
5: Final thought is a beautiful landscape isn't necessarily low maintenance. 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Because if you want low maintenance, just keep in mind what plants you choose.
1: There you go. 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
5: Field Flow. On Facebook, Instagram. So
1: I love it. All right. Yep. And reach out to the show. We'd love to put you in touch with Randy and his team. 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Randy, thanks for coming in, buddy.
5: Thank you.
1: All right. Coming up, Shane SoCash, David Reynolds, Jewelry and Coin. We're going to talk with him about the gold, silver, platinum markets, what's happening with precious metal. And we'll get into that as well as some other stories. Interesting story out of New England or Northern England. This is a man died entering a tiger enclosure, Yorkshire Wildlife Park near Doncaster. I don't know what he was doing, but that's a bad decision to jump into a tiger enclosure. Quick break, right back. 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
9: With SRN News, I'm Bob Agnew in Washington. The midterm elections are a quick approaching. President Trump set to take part today in a number of tele-rallies. That's after being on the road earlier this week. Elsewhere, debates will take place tonight in Maine, Alaska, and Michigan. The execution of convicted Fort Hood shooter, the terrorist Nidal Hassan, back in December, is no longer going to, or upcoming in December, the execution will be, is no longer going to be broadcast. In a post on Truth Social, the president clarified that today. He said streaming Hassan's death by firing squad would be a strong deterrent to the world, but he added many well-meaning people would rather not watch him die. He stresses that the family members of the victims do have the option of watching. On Wall Street, it was a winning session for the major indexes, despite some bad news on the consumer price index. The Dow was up 556 points. More on these stories at srnnews.com.
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13: Tonight, expect mainly clear skies with a low of 72. Tomorrow will bring mostly sunny conditions and high humidity, along with a chance of a thunderstorm in some areas in the afternoon. Look for a high of 90. Tomorrow night, there could be a shower in some spots during the evening. Otherwise, the night will be partly cloudy, warm, and humid with a low of 76. That's your AccuWeather forecast. I'm meteorologist Jason Caterina for AM 860, The Answer.
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14: Welcome to Seculo. This is Logan Seculo. Look, I got this memorandum from Chuck Grassley staring me right in the face right now. The memo provides an update on my ongoing oversight activity pertaining to Arctic Frost and Jack Smith's special counsel office. We are live. It is Thursday, October 15th. I know you've heard me talk about Jack Smith ad nauseum. You may go, Logan, it's enough. Enough of Jack Smith. But I feel like every time there's some new revelation, and that new revelation is so wild. And this one, like, you may say, hey, it's not that shocking. You know, it's not that crazy. But guess what? You know, it started with about a year ago. You knew that, you know, about eight senators, Republican senators' phones, all of their data was given to Jack Smith. That was, you know, we found that out last October. Then you hit up in March. We know that he was targeting Kash Patel's phones, bank records. Move to July. This year, Jack Smith obtained text messages. These are all what we found out. These are the revelations. Obtained text messages from 44 members of Congress. Head over just a few weeks ago. Communication data from nearly 50 journalists from major news outlets. In October, FBI tracked Melania and Barron Trump's travel and tapped Susie Wiles' phone. And now, maybe in the most egregious one, it has gone from, you know, dozens of people involved to hundreds of people involved. So now we know there was a list of 639,000 Republican voters with their personal information, their financial info, and so much more gathered. And a lot of it had to do with, did you or did you not buy one of those well-known trademark red MAGA hats? And if you did, there's a decent chance you're on this list. Did you buy merchandise from President Trump? Did you make a donation? Of course, we know that a lot of donations over a certain amount are public record. So that's not that shocking. But some of these were donations as low as $1. That's right. So we're playing The Price is Right here. Here's what all the information that was gathered that we know of right now, by the way. And again, all of this was done, we believe, with certain intent. And you could probably jump to your conclusions there. Phone lines are open for you. I want to hear from you as well at 1-800-684-3110. We're talking names, dates of birth, physical addresses, email addresses, whether the individual, how they're registered politically, if they're a registered Republican, individuals, congressional district and state legislature, individuals, occupation and place of employment, could say retired, could say driver, could say pool tech, whatever. You know, a lot of these you fill out when you are making these donations. Individual donation amount, again, as low as $1. And these were all generally donations under $1,000. I think most people are probably giving less than $1,000 to political campaigns. Individuals, credit card information, that's the last four digits of your credit card, and donor analysis data, such as one-time versus recurring donors and the amount of the donation. This is a list they were keeping, Jack Smith was keeping, during the Arctic Frost investigation. 639,000 plus people were on this list. What do you think about this? Does it freak you out that you may be on this list? Give me a call right now, 1-800-684-3110. That's 1-800-684-3110. If the latest revelations feel a little chilling, we're in court. And we're always exposing and holding this quote-unquote deep state accountable. Through our FOIA practices, we're actually doing it right now about this. I'm going to get into it a little bit more when we get back. But look, a lot of this feels like conspiracy theory, and then you find out it's just theory. You find out it's not even theory, that it is reality, that it's real, and when it's unchecked, it can violate the rights of all everyday Americans. I need you to be a part of the team today. To beat this back, we need you to take action. There's a lot of different ways you could do it at ACLJ.org. Of course, you can donate if you can to help fuel the fight for liberty, but of course, even if you can just go and support and share this information. If you're watching on YouTube, subscribe, hit that thumbs up, throw me a comment. Even if you don't know what to comment, comment me where you're watching from. We want to make sure most people can see this. Spread it wide. Let's go.
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16: John Adams understood one incredibly important thing about America. America cannot endure and cannot forget that it requires freedom, endurance, and character to survive. While serving as president, Adams always remembered that America would not survive. It could not govern itself, control its own passions. Adams wrote, "Our Constitution was made only for a moral and religious people. It is wholly inadequate to the government of any other." Adams understood that self-government depended on much, much more than the document itself. It depended and was guided by faith, by virtue, by responsibility, and above all, by self-restraint. Because government can enforce laws, but it cannot create character. Our Constitution protects a free people, but our Constitution cannot create a moral people. It cannot create self-restraint. That's up to us.
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14: Welcome back to Seculo. Phone lines are open for you at 1-800-684-3110. I'm going to be taking calls a little bit earlier in the show today as well at 1-800-684-3110. So it's just me and you today. Call in and be a part of the show. We are talking about the big news item that we are covering. Look, we've talked about Jack Smith and Arctic Frost. I feel like so much. There are times I talk to our team and say, can we not move on from this? And the problem is you can't move on, because as this investigation goes on and as these memos get put out by someone like the Senate Judiciary Committee and Chairman Grassley, you start finding out how much more egregious. And anyone who would have called you a conspiracy theory, and I hate using words like deep state because I feel like they carry so much negative weight. But when you hear these kind of conversations happening, and you really look at what we're dealing with here, you're dealing with a list being kept, again, not of people who they think could possibly be suspects or have issues, but you're talking about just anyone who potentially donated to Republicans or to President Trump. Yeah, like I said, and that could be as simple as buying a piece of merch, buying one of those hats, buying a t-shirt. We know that a list was being kept of over 639,000 Trump supporters. We thought it was crazy when there was 8 Republican senators who had their phones essentially tapped and all their information being dumped. No, this is regular everyday Americans with their names, their date of birth, their address, their last 4 digits of their credit card. And you know, who they, not necessarily who they voted for, but who they registered, what party they were registered under. All of that was happening under Jack Smith. And I'm thankful it's being reported now. Now, how do we fix it? We're going to keep rooting out the information, because the only way is to do is really to shine light on what's happening right now. As we speak, I got a list in front of me because I asked our team. They said, we're in court now. And as we speak, our legal team is preparing a FOIA. It's a Freedom of Information Act request, which anyone can make. But of course, it takes time. And of course, you carry a little more legal weight like we do. You're going to get information back sooner. A FOIA request on the latest spying revelations against Jack Smith. We previously filed 2 FOIA requests on the FBI and Treasury Department spying on Americans' bank records involving any time that a Bible was purchased, even. Or the terms Trump or MAGA were shown or anything like that. We filed a federal FOIA lawsuit against the FBI over its spying on FBI Director Kash Patel and White House Chief of Staff Susie Wiles. Of course, we're talking about the pre-Kash Patel FBI, which I have to say, very pleased with the FBI under Kash Patel. I think there have been some hits and misses, and I think he has done a very good job. We filed another FOIA lawsuit to get answers about the data collected by Jack Smith on U.S. senators. And of course, here we are now with hundreds of thousands of American citizens who just maybe made a Republican donation. Some people donate to, you know, both political parties. And maybe you're on that list. It's a wild time. I want to take a phone call. Let's go to William in California on line 1. William, go ahead.
18: Hi. How are you guys?
14: Hey, I'm good. Go ahead.
18: Well, I don't think anybody should be against a Republican or a Democrat or any political party because of a hat. I like the logo, Let's Make America Great Again, because I live here and I would like to see it made great again.
14: Yeah, I mean, I think when you have political targeting, you have to be very careful, because look, it's not about just the hat. It's about the fact that you're being kept on a list of saying, hey, we believe that this messaging and President Trump supporters are somehow somehow targets of this, and that they could have real, you know, issues involving this investigation. And you're telling me 700,000 or whatever, 639,000 people could seriously be a part of this investigation? It's insane. It is something we're not going to stand for here at the ACLJ. We're going to fight back as much as we can. But look, I have to thank Senator Grassley. I have to thank this committee for doing this, because it's not easy. I mean, when you look at all of this information, sometimes it takes years to go through it. And I mean, included the names of Republican campaign aides and volunteers, as well as party donors, who, again, contributed anywhere from $1,000 to as low as $1. The $1 donor is the get away from me donor. They're just like, here, take something. I mean, the dollar donor is put on this list. More than 148,000 rows on spreadsheets contains these findings, including donors from 2005 to 2021. So you have 15 years almost of data collected here. They trained personal information on 639,000 Republican donors, voters, and supporters, include some who contributed, like I said, as little as $1 or bought a MAGA hat. Now, you may not be for President Trump. You may not be for this current administration, or you may not like what's happening right now. Maybe you were and you weren't then. The political tide turns. We see that. We see how Republicans and how Democrats continually kind of steal from each other's playbook in the terms of targeting. Sometimes we have to make sure that we're holding both sides accountable. But it seems like this side becomes a bit more egregious when you've decided that people who decided to donate to one of the major political parties, one of the 2 major political parties, the winning this last time political party, that when the shoe is on the other foot, that we don't do the same thing, that we root out the corruption that's happening inside these organizations. And I think for a large part, we have seen that happen. We have seen people like Kash Patel. We've seen people like Senator Grassley put together these committees. We've seen a lot of it happen, and it's important that we know what happened so that we know as we proceed in the future, it doesn't happen again. And then if you bought a Hillary Clinton sticker or you bought a Joe Biden sticker, you know, whether you give the dollar or $100, that you are $1,000, that you are not going to be targeted because you made a donation to a Republican or a Democrat and considered to be part of investigation that could undermine democracy and all of these kind of things because you simply decided to put your money a little bit behind a political candidate, and a little bit could be as low as a dollar. I mean, that's why I can't get over with this. It's not like they targeted high dollar donors who maybe you could say they had sway or influence, which of course is that you have to be an extreme donor at that point to have any kind of real evidence. But again, the timeline here takes us back only, you know, a few years when we actually started uncovering this, including about a year ago. Again, our team kind of said, think of it like a pyramid. It started with our thoughts on 8 Republican senators having their phone information given to Jack Smith, text messages, whatever it is. Then we found out it was Kash Patel, so a little bit more, you know, the FBI director, current FBI director. Then we know 44 members of Congress, their text messages were taken. Then it spread out a little bit. We know that Melania and Barron Trump's travel, and they tapped Susie Wiles' phone and all of this. And then the big jump to 639,000 Republican donors, Republican voters. And again, not just your name, date of birth, address, email address, where you're registered as, your congressional district, your occupation, your place of employment, your current employment, and that even could be retired. Your donation amount, which could be as low as a dollar. And they said it's generally lower than $1,000. That's because generally people are not giving more than $1,000 to a political campaign. There are people who do max out and do what they can. But, you know, the vast majority of people, it's like people that donate here. People that donate to the ACLJ, they can donate at any kind, unrestricted. But, it, of course, most people donate between, you know, $25 and $75. That's kind of normal for someone making a charitable donation or a donation to a political campaign or to a nonprofit organization. You know, a lot of people don't have just, you know, bukus of extra cash just floating around. Then their credit card information, your last 4 digits of your credit card number, which, of course, we know can be used for a lot of different things. Donor analysis data, such as one time versus recurring. So, again, if you were a monthly donor, a monthly, monthly supporter of President Trump or any political campaign, Republican campaign, that was on that list. But it keeps going on. And you may say, Logan, what are we going to do about it? A lot of it has to do with rooting out and exposing it, bringing light. And I'm very proud of our team at the ACLJ for doing that as well. So we have a whole team of people that file FOIA requests. Again, that's Freedom of Information Act requests. I think we use sometimes colloquial terms that don't sit down and explain it to you what it sometimes means. But essentially, if this kind of thing happens, we can submit, it's your information too, it's government record, and largely you have to push back on them multiple times. Thankfully, we've got a little bit of a better team involved right now in the FBI to get those records to us. And they'll redact what they need to redact. It takes time. Sometimes it takes months. Sometimes it takes more than months. You know, it's not unlike dealing with the IRS or whoever it may be. It's not always the easiest situation, but our team is really, really focused on it. And when we have to take it to court, we will. May our legal team right now, again, just go through that quick list. As we speak, our legal team is preparing a FOIA request on this specifically. It just broke and our team is on it. And then we're going to see what laws were broken and how then the ACLJ team can get into action to hold the people accountable. We previously filed 2 FOIA requests on the FBI and Treasury Department spying on American bank records. You may remember that when they used terms like, I don't know, yeah, Trump, freedom, those kind of things that were like red flags. Of course, one of those red flags, Bible purchases. And now we have filed another FOIA lawsuit to get answers about the data collected on U.S. senators, the FBI director. And that's a lawsuit. We're taking those to court right now. You need to be a part of that team right now. I also have phone lines open. I want to take calls in the next segment because I'm not going to have as much time to take calls in the second half of the show. I still will have some time. So give me a call right now. If you feel like this is egregious, if you feel like you want to be a part of the team to help out, you can go to ACLJ.org. But I encourage you to call right now at 1-800-684-3110. That's 1-800-684-3110. And again, the ACLJ, big or small, deals with the deep state, but also supporting the rights of homeschoolers. We're going to get to that a little bit later as well. We'll be right back.
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14: Welcome back to Seculo. We are covering some breaking news that is just coming out, and we're going to keep you informed on this if anything changes over the next little bit, but I didn't want you to be aware of this. This was posted just a few moments ago. Who was this posted by? Can you confirm with that? Which source? Punchbowl News posted that the U.S. Postal Inspection Service, the FBI, I'm just going to quote it because, again, I don't want to get it wrong, and the U.S. Capitol Police have launched an investigation into multiple letters containing suspicious substances that are mailed to various addresses nationwide, including multiple congressional offices, according to a notice sent to senior Capitol Hill staff. Law enforcement officials are working to intercept any additional letters before they're delivered. However, it's possible some letters may reach their destination. So this was a notice that just came out moments ago. I would say that this ties into some of this as well. It's probably not unheard of that they deal with. We know they probably scan through most of their mail and all of this happens. But let's tie this back into what we're talking about today. Jack Smith gathered this list of 639,000 Trump supporters, which by the way included names, date of birth, like I said, and physical addresses. Now, in the wrong hands, do I think Jack Smith is doing this? No, but you think about this. In the wrong hands, that information could go to somebody who is crazy, who is willing to cause havoc and become a threat to 600 plus thousand people, nearly 700,000 people, simply because of where their political affiliations lie or where their political affiliations may have lied. How many people you know who supported President Trump in 2016 no longer support President Trump now? A lot. It's not going to exempt them from being on this list. It's not going to erase their donor information. That's not how this works. But in a world where you can go back and forth and you can actually have political nuance and you can vote for Republicans, you can vote for Democrats, you can vote independent, you can not vote at all, where you have the freedom to do that, instead, you're going to be targeted by your own government for deciding to buy a piece of merchandise. How many people probably bought a MAGA hat as a joke? Probably a lot. Halloween costumes. You know, I mean, for real, a lot. No, they probably went and got the ones you could find, you know, the store down the street that were, you know, the cheap Halloween versions. But there are probably a lot of people who don't even think about that when they're making a purchase, that is essentially a donation to a campaign. Well, there's a lot of political collectors who buy everything. Trust me, as a collector, I know how this works. You go on there and they buy Hillary Clinton and, you know, they'll buy President or, you know, Donald Trump, and then they'll buy Barack Obama or they'll buy Joe Biden. And look, I have merch from a lot of different presidents that I wasn't even alive for that I certainly would not have voted for. But a lot of us are collectors and we like to keep Americana and history. It's a weird world. Now I'm going to pivot a little bit because phone lines are open for you at 1-800-684-3110. 1-800-684-3110. You may remember yesterday we were talking about El Sayed out of Michigan. Or no, I'm sorry. Yes, right? Michigan? Yeah, Michigan. In my head, I went to Minnesota because I went back to Ilhan Omar, to Michigan. Sometimes I got to correct myself here. Who had been pressed on family ties to the Muslim Brotherhood. When he was asked very specifically, he denied it very clearly. Said, no, nothing to do with it. And then more investigations came in, not even deep dive investigations, quite literally looking at the tweets. And again, I use tweets because it was done in the tweet era. I know if Will was here, he'd say, you said tweets. And I always go back because I don't like that he still says Twitter. But these were tweets on Twitter at the time, talking about having conversations with their mother about their ties and their family history with the Muslim Brotherhood. Now, again, I don't hold any sins of a parent onto the child. However, you can also be honest. And you could be honest and say, I wasn't raised by that person. I had nothing to do with them. So whether there is or isn't, I don't believe we need to be. That's irrelevant. And I think that's an okay answer. But that's not the answer he gave. And it's such a tight race. I do have to commend. You're about to hear NBC News, a little mashup from NBC News. It plays the original. And then it also has a follow-up. And I got to give it to NBC News. You got to give them when credit's due. This is some real journalism. This isn't taking a fluff answer and taking it at its word. They push back hard, and that answer is not satisfactory to most people. So let's take a listen. This is about a minute. Later, you're going to hear the first part, Kristen Welker, when she interviewed Abdul al-Sayed, and then you're going to hear then the follow-up that just happened.
2: Islamist movement, the Muslim Brotherhood.
3: You don't have any ties.
22: No.
3: And your family doesn't.
22: No.
2: But newly revealed past tweets from al-Sayed's half-sister appearing to call his answer into question.
23: These tweets have emerged now. Had an amazing talk with my mom about her activism in the Muslim Brotherhood during the early 70s while she was in college. Hashtag respect. My family has long been an MB. Let me finish. Praying for all my family that supports the MB in Egypt. Can you just explain it?
22: Yeah, Tom. It's funny to me. I was born in 1984, right, down the street in Rochester Hills. I was raised here in Michigan, went to the University of Michigan, rebuilt the health department in this city, led the health department in this county. And you want to ask me about what was happening in Egypt in 1970? Are you serious?
23: I get it, but you were asked a question and you gave an answer.
22: This is kind of like the same. Yeah, I'm telling you, like, I have no ties. We have no ties. Like,
23: so your mother had no ties?
22: I have never had these conversations with my mother. I wasn't raised by my mother.
23: So you were unaware?
22: But I'm just telling you that, like, you're using hearsay evidence from a tweet. It's just not serious.
23: But you've also gone after the president for truthfulness. You've also gone after the president for truthfulness. So when people ask you a question, they all do expect the truth.
22: And do you think, are you insinuating that somehow I was lying?
23: I don't know. That's why I'm asking.
22: And I'm telling you I was not.
14: You know, it goes back and forth. I gotta say, I don't know the name of that reporter. I want to find out because, you know, we need to give him his flowers for not just taking a answer that was specifically made to just try to distract from the answer. And pushing back as hard as he can to try to get some sort of answer. And the answer was, you know, I don't know. The answer was, were you unaware? I'm telling you that you're using hearsay evidence from a tweet. This is not serious. And then he goes, well, you kind of pushed back on President Trump and to call him a liar. So you're not saying you're lying. And I just got to give it to him. Like, that was, again, from Tom Yamas, who I think from NBC News, who this is real journalism. This is how it needs to be handled. I'm appreciative of this level of work because I know it's also not easy to stare anyone in the face and not just take their word and move on. So I got to give it up to him at this point, though. And people are asking also, I see in the chat, where's Will? Will's on vacation. He'll be back next week. I know people want to, where is Will? Don't worry. Will's not going anywhere. He's literally on vacation right now, as a lot of people are in the country. So phone lines are open for you, though, as we head into the second half hour. We're going to keep talking about this. And we're going to keep talking about that Jack Smith list. There's a few lines still open at 1-800-684-3110. And again, we're also going to talk about the work of the ACLJ as we continue on in our push. Because look, I think though you have lists where there are like a list of 700,000, but then there's a case of one person who needs our help. And the ACLJ is going to jump on that. because we know the impact can be global. The impact may be national. It may be in your state. But always, whenever we go to court, it's never about just that one person. The one person may be the catalyst. But we know when we're out to change the law or to with or hold up the law, that it is to support every American, everyone in their community, and potentially everyone around the world. And none of that happens, because again, remember, if you're an ACLJ client, you're not going to get a bill at the end of this. All of it's covered. I'm able to hire the best of the best in terms of attorneys. I'm able to hire the best of the best in terms of media, because you donate and you support. I'm able to provide all of our content. I know I harp on this, but I really love it, because it drives me crazy on every other site. Without a paywall, you can get all of our content absolutely for free. 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We'll be back in less than a minute. Coming up, don't go anywhere. Join us online.
0: With SRN News, I'm Keith Peters in Washington. The race to the midterm election finish line is turning into a sprint for both parties. President Trump will participate in a number of tele-rallies today after being on the road earlier this week. Trump will hold a rally in Georgia tomorrow and will speak in Kentucky on Saturday. The FDA wants to reduce sodium in the U.S. food supply. The agency announced today that manufacturers can now use salt substitutes in more than 100 standardized foods, including bread, cheese, and canned tuna. Potassium chloride is the most common replacement in low-sodium foods, but it's shown to have adverse effects on people with kidney issues. On Wall Street, the Dow by 556 points, the NASDAQ rose 20, the S&P 500 advanced 25. More details at srnnews.com.
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13: Tonight, expect a shower in spots early this evening, then becoming partly cloudy. It will remain warm and humid with a low of 76. Tomorrow, anticipate humid conditions with intervals of sunshine and clouds, along with a chance of a thunderstorm in the afternoon. The high will reach 88 degrees. Tomorrow night will be cloudy and humid with a few showers and a possible thunderstorm as temperatures drop to a low of 75. That's your AccuWeather forecast. I'm meteorologist Jason Caterina for AM 860, The Answer.
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14: Second half hour Seculo coming up right now. And look, in the next segment, I want to hear from you. So if you haven't called in, I need you to call in for me right now. I will not be taking calls in the final segment. So if you want to be on the air today, now is the time to do it. And if you're watching online, I know that a lot of you hit this up in the chat. We'll try to pull some of those questions, but I always like to hear your voice. That's at 1-800-684-3110. 1-800-684-3110. We do have some phone calls coming in, and I'm going to jump to them. Let's go to Henry, who is calling in Texas on line three. Henry, go ahead.
24: Yes, sir. I'm wondering how is Jack Smith able to get a hold of the information, and who's giving it to him?
14: Yeah, I mean, he was subpoenaed for the information, and you know, the Trump organization last. Now, look, if you're a Republican donor, if you're a donor of any political campaign, a lot of this information, not all of it, is public information. You know, if you give over a certain amount of money, it shows up on many different websites. You can do some deep dives and find out what people donate. It's why it becomes very controversial when some people make a donation to a political campaign and it may go against what their public statements seem, and you know, it keeps everyone a little bit more accountable. I don't know if I personally think that should be the case, but it is the case right now. But also, as they were monitoring things, he was gathering information via the Arctic Frost investigation. You can subpoena organizations, companies, just like the phone records that were given over by the phone companies. Now, some companies did push back, but again, there are legal ramifications for this. And if you had an entire government looking down at you, this is the reality of the situation. So again, whether you feel like you should have, that information should have been given or not, I think there also needs to be some things, Henry, when you're making your own political donation, you need to be also very well aware of the public information that does get spread. Now, you may be someone who's not under the public eye or scrutiny of that, but even like your employer, you know, they can look up your name and figure out and where you've donated. The main question is, though, why they would need that list to begin with. Why would you need a list of 670,000 people? Or 639,000. I'm sorry. I don't want to overestimate 639,000 people. Why would you need that list? What was the goal of that list other than to target people individually? Because there's no way that 639,000 Trump supporters, and again, these may be people who gave once and then decided they weren't even going to vote for President Trump. Or maybe a few years later did not. I mean, you had three opportunities to do it. I'm sure I know plenty of them who voted for him first and then did not vote for him again. And I know plenty that did the opposite, that did not vote for him first and then voted for him the next two times. But it doesn't matter. You ended up on this list. So I want to keep continuing to take calls. I'm going to do that in the next segment. And then we're going to end the show a little different. You know, we talk about sort of the big global impact. And like you may say, Logan, I've heard this already. I've seen this segment before. The ACLJ team, the bread and butter of the organization, what started all of this so much was fighting for students' rights, for people to have, be able to have Bible clubs in their schools, to be able to do a see you at the poll, to, you know, and a lot of this is now precedent, legal precedent for 30 or 40 years. And the problem is actually when you get to this long is when you can start seeing the world change. And what became legal precedent could quickly get flipped on its head. So I take these cases very seriously. And thankfully, someone like you, one of our supporters, tagged me in a post and said, Logan, I think the ACLJ should get involved in this. And I sent it straight to our legal team. And guess what? We're now the attorneys in that case. And that case could have ramifications for any of you who were had alternative schooling, Christian schooling, homeschooling. Maybe you're homeschooling your kids right now and you haven't thought about, could this affect their future career? Well, we found out in this case in Nebraska that is exactly what happened. And we jumped into action. We have a special presentation, special interview coming up a little bit later with Andrew Coates, who that happened to in Nebraska. But before then, we're going to continue on in this, and I want to hear from you at 1-800-684-3110. 1-800-684-3110. We'll be right back with more on Seculo.
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14: Welcome back to Seculo. I do want to take some calls and comments in this segment, so let's go ahead and start with Tim, who is calling in Ohio. Tim, go ahead.
8: Hey, I don't want to take a lot of time on it, but I just wondered if this Jack Smith list that you guys are talking about now, if that's ever going to be made public with the names, or if there's a way to look up online if your name is actually on that list.
14: Yeah, I don't think currently there is, because this is just news that just broke. You know, this is happening right now, that this investigation that Charles Grassley put together, Chuck Grassley was able to say, hey, we've obtained this list. Now, again, you may not want that list public. There's that whole, but we put out a FOIA request, so it may come back with the list. And look, if we make it that way, sure, we can make it to where you can find out if you were on that list. But again, that may not be something you want out there publicly. However, if you do make a political donation, Tim, you are on a searchable database. There's ways to do it. There are organizations online that specifically do this already, that offer the services. You type in your name, where you're from, or someone's name and where they're from. Boom, there's your voter registration list. Not voter registration, I'm sorry. There's your voter donation list. There's all the political donations you've ever made over a certain amount of money, I believe. And I don't even think it's that high of a threshold. You can see. And that's when you often look at like CEOs of big major companies. They'll sometimes give to multiple organizations or multiple political campaigns at one time. They'll get Republicans and Democrats because you can see they're just playing politics and all of it. But will this be a searchable list? I'm not sure. Hey, we got a special guest joining us right now. My dad, Jay Sekulow, chief counsel here at the ACLJ, is joining us via phone right now. Heard what we were talking about. And I said, I think it'd be good for you to chime in on this. Obviously, when it comes to Arctic Frost.

0: of the IRS, the FBI, and lists being made. But, you know, what can we do to protect ourselves in these situations? But here's just the truth. 650,000 or whatever it may be, 600,000 plus, essentially, Republican donors or supporters were databased by Jack Smith during Arctic Frost.
1: Yeah, well, this tells you what was going on. And I said it from the beginning, and I will say it again today. The special counsels are a disaster every time they're appointed. I don't care if it's Robert Mueller. I don't care if it's Jack Smith. They were totally out of control. There was zero accountability, no accountability, and the Department of Justice was allowed to run amok. And basically, I mean, here's the thing, Logan. We don't know 20% of it. There's a lot more and a lot more coming. Remember, Jack Smith was also going after Republican senators and congressmen.
0: That's right. When we talked about this, our team kind of put together almost what looked like a pyramid chart that showed the first thing that we felt was egregious was when we found out that 8 people, sitting representatives, that their phone records were taken. And then it became, text messages from 50 plus. And then it became, it was also tracking Kash Patel. Oh, then they were also tracking President Trump's family. And then now, though, the pyramid would just explode because you have pretty much a large percentage of people. I said a lot of people are listening right now, put on this list. And for what reason? Other than, what could be a reason? They can't have been people who they were seriously considering or were part of this investigation.
1: Of course not. So this was, they operated. Remember also of what was going on simultaneously with the FISA warrants and everything else. So what you have is a situation where the Department of Justice, Jack Smith as a special counsel, was supervised by nobody, was never confirmed by the Senate. That's why, by the way, the special counsels need to go. I think I've been saying that for 30 years, and I will continue to say it. But the reality is they were spying on American citizens. Now you've got all this information about hundreds of thousands of documents from donors. By the way, the Supreme Court has said on multiple times that donor records are sacrosanct. They're protected. They don't have to be disclosed. Jack Smith, he didn't care. He went around and did it anyways.
0: All right. And then a lot of the people who are calling in, before we let you go, Dad, a lot of people are calling in or putting in their comments, are asking, well, what does this mean and what could the ACLJ actually do? When we say that we can take this to court or we can get another FOIA, some of this is just shining a light. And thankfully, you have someone like Senator Grassley and this team shining a light on what actually happened. So hopefully it can stop this from happening for both political parties in the future. Yeah. But then there's also more.
1: Yes. And look, we have a government accountability project for a reason. And that is when the government's out of control, which in this situation it was, you have to get action. So the first thing we'll do is a Freedom of Information Act request. We'll fight that out. We'll get all the data. We'll compile the data. We hand it over to Congress. And then Congress takes its action. And again, Department of Justice should be looking at Jack Smith, in my view.
0: Yeah. And I think that is probably the next bet. And I said, of all the President Trump's appointees, I feel like the Department of Justice and the FBI are being run pretty well right now. I'm pleased with how things have been going, because it's an uphill battle when you have to go in and reshape. And when you know this is what was happening behind the scenes, it's not that easy to just go in and completely remake these committee or these organizations.
1: No, we knew that with the IRS, and we challenged the IRS. Now we won and we got justice, but it takes a while. Same thing here. We got to stay on it. We got to be aggressive, and we don't give them an inch on this stuff. What they did violates the Constitution, in my view, and they need to be held accountable, and we can do that.
0: All right. Well, thank you for popping on here. I appreciate it. Look, if you want to continue to support the work of the ACLJ, I'm going to encourage you to do that right now. We still have a few minutes left if you want to call in this segment, 1-800-684-3110, 1-800-684-3110. Of course, you hear about these massive undertakings the ACLJ does. And you may have noticed in the last month, I have focused on this one case quite a bit because I feel like it's so important. And when the organization was founded, these were the kind of cases that really lit the fire and really sparked the imagination of the American people that made this organization what it is today. It went from a few of us, in my living room as a child, to now a global operation that for the last 2.5 decades, by the way, has been operating around the world. Over 25 years in Europe. ACLJ is nearly 40 years old. 25 of that, we have been worldwide. There are places the ACLJ work you'll never hear about. The legal side of this, we represent people for religious freedom all over the world. Of course, you've heard about our work in Pakistan. You've heard the work CC has. You do hear about a lot of it, but there's plenty of it that you'll never hear about. But then there's individuals. And there's individuals who still come to us for help. And I have to say, if you're one of those people, never feel like it's any sort of pain to us to at least look at

0: what is going on for you. If it's within our scope of the work we do here, and I think if you're familiar with the show and you're familiar with the ACLJ, and you can see it on the website, you'll know. I mean, we're not talking about, you know, marital issues or things like that, your personal life. We're talking about where your religious freedoms or your constitutional freedoms are feeling being violated. The ACLJ team is here for you, and we'll get you in touch directly with one of our legal team immediately and told probably within days whether we can represent you or not. And of course, when we represent you, we do that at absolutely no cost, and you're never going to get a bill. You're never going to get a bill from the ACLJ team. It's not how it works. You may say, Logan, of course, how does that work? Well, that works because people like you have decided over the last 40 years to make donations, to make sure we're going to be there for you, to make sure this show is here for you, by the way, if you like this show. And look, media is changing rapidly. You may be listening today on terrestrial radio, and maybe next year you need to move and come and watch us on digital. You know, we are well on the forefront of doing digital live streaming. We've been doing that now for probably over a decade, where you can find us. And I think it is over a decade that we've been doing this show live video on social media platforms. In the old days of Periscope and Facebook Live, we were there. And now, of course, YouTube, Rumble, X, anywhere you can find us. Obviously, all the clips that go up on Instagram. We are everywhere because new media is changing. To be able to evolve and to be able to keep this going, it needs your financial support. So I encourage you right now to go to 1-800, no, I'm sorry, to go to aclj.org/support. I only stumbled there right now because we do have a breaking news update that's coming in right now. Again, this was partially what we discussed. The AP has now reported that the FBI is now investigating suspicious letters sent with potential powder substances sent to elected officials, offices in D.C. and multiple states. Mail packages contained a powder, this is from the AP, mail packages containing a powdery substance led to the evacuation this week of election offices in at least two states. Election offices, that's interesting, Louisiana and Oklahoma. Of course, that is because we are just weeks away from the midterms. The Ohio Secretary, and a lot of, you know, early voting is starting. The Ohio Secretary of State said the Postal Service intercepted a package containing white powder intended for its office and noted similar mailings have been sent to election offices or officials in multiple states. Now, we're able to, they'll probably be able to determine very, very quickly whether it's a quote unquote hoax or not. But, you know, we have to take all of this very seriously right now. It's a crazy time. Now, look, this is nothing new. This is something they've been dealing with for decades. I feel like you can go back to the old anthrax days and know that is discussion, but we have to take it seriously, and I'm glad that the FBI is on it. And again, I think the FBI is in good hands right now. That being said, we are about to head to a break. When we get back, interview with Andrew Coates. Again, that kid, not kid, I say kid, because maybe he's half my age now. He's early 20s, wants to be a career firefighter, getting his degree in fire science, rookie of the year volunteer firefighter, EMT. Applies for a job because they put up a paid position to be a firefighter. Says, I'm going to be a career fireman. And they say, not so fast. You don't qualify. He goes, how do I not qualify? How am I not the most qualified? Well, you were homeschooled. And homeschoolers can't be firefighters, can't be paid by, you know, the local city. How dare they? We don't even consider those schools real. And the ACLJ team jumped into action. When you get back, you're going to hear from an interview we did with Andrew Coates. Again, you gotta support the work of the ACLJ at aclj.org. Be right back with more on Seculo.
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0: Welcome back to Seculo. For our final segment today, I wanted you to take a look at this special interview we did with Andrew Coates. Remember, he was the homeschool graduate who wanted to be a career fireman. And of course, we found out there was a ridiculous reason that they disqualified him. And the ACLJ team took action. Here is our conversation with Andrew Coates in Nebraska. Andrew has a wild story. And for anyone who cares about the rights of homeschoolers, and by the way, I'm a homeschooler. Will was a homeschooler. My children are homeschoolers. So it hits pretty close to home when you have these situations where there are people who have spent their lives dedicated, obviously, to service and so many different things. And then they are specifically targeted because they were homeschooled. Or they are homeschooling in general. And that brings us to Andrew. Andrew, welcome to the show. We have such an interesting story for you to break down because your story, it doesn't have to do with being a current homeschooler. It has to do with what happened after when you decided I would like a career that everyone thinks is one of the most noble professions.
6: Yeah. Thank you for having me.
0: Absolutely. So let's break that down. How did this story start? Because you've been working successfully, you've been working professionally as an EMT, qualified, trained, and then you've also been, have you been volunteering at the fire department? Yeah, how did this happen?
6: Yeah, so I actually volunteer on a town close to me for about 2 years now. And then I saw the opportunity for Fremont that opened up and I decided I just wanted to take my shot at it.
0: Yeah. And things devolved fairly quickly. Will, you want to?
7: That's right. So in this story, you apply for the job and then get turned down for a very specific reason. What, tell our audience what that was and how you found out that you were not going to be hired as a full-time firefighter in the city of Fremont.
6: Yeah. So I went to go apply, sent in all my stuff. I got a phone call after the deadline the next day from the HR director, and she said my application was being withdrawn because my high school diploma was unaccredited. And I actually just couldn't believe that for a minute because I graduated under a lawful Nebraska school. So when she told me that, I was actually kind of shook that was the reason I was being excluded from the process.
7: One of the other things here is that it wasn't just the fact that, they had something on the books that said homeschoolers cannot apply. They actually changed things after the fact to make sure that the regulations backed up what the HR individual said. So this wasn't something you could have in advance gone and find out. This specifically was discriminatory against you because you were homeschooled.
6: Yeah, I mean, I can't speak to what the intent of the person's heart may have been that day, but it definitely seems like there was an attempt to keep homeschoolers out, especially after changing the job requirements after the closing date of the job.
0: And again, you're someone who is very well qualified for this position beyond this one very nuanced and I would say ridiculous, as Will said, discriminatory rule set. Because look, we need people like you who are willing to risk their lives in these positions. And I think anyone who has dealt with local fire departments, police forces, anything like that, EMTs like you, you want people like you who know what they're doing, who are qualifying the situation, can do the physical requirements that are needed. So the fact that we are disqualifying people because of something like this, like you said, you can't speak to the heart, but it feels like a deeper reason. And look, homeschooling is very important to us. And what it sounds like is that respecting and being able to protect homeschoolers, even beyond yourself, seems important to you.
6: I was obviously homeschooled and I know what that's like. And I had a great time being homeschooled. And I just feel like we need to stand up right now, especially if homeschoolers aren't even allowed to work for the city right now. So it's just, it's kind of crazy to me, honestly.
7: I know, Andrew, this isn't something that you obviously were looking to get involved in. You were just wanting to be a firefighter, something that you had been doing. You'd been doing as a volunteer basis. And by the way, also, you were awarded, you know, Rookie Firefighter of the Year. You have received praise for your job and the job that you do on a volunteer basis. But now that you're in this, you see, I know homeschoolers, our faith are normally very important to us. There are reasons that we homeschool outside of just we know that we can get a good education that way as well. But now, what does this feel like? Does it feel like something that as you take this story to a wider audience, that that there is something here that needs to be pointed out to, one, ensure that people in Nebraska, where you are not discriminated against for the way that they and their parents chose to educate them, as well as maybe even nationally, where this might be happening other places, that we need to point out and ensure that that laws are applied equally, that people aren't discriminated just because of a legal education that you received and that is recognized by your state.
6: Yeah, I think this is a fight worth fighting. And if it's recognized by the state, I don't see what the issue would be. So I you were definitely right.
0: Andrew, I wanted to jump into sort of the heart of the story here as well, which is you've decided that you wanted this to be your career path. Why is that? Why is being whether it's an EMT or a firefighter, why was that the journey you have been on, and why is that important to you?
6: I started in law enforcement, kind of following my dad's footsteps, and he was like, don't do law enforcement. He's like, go try firefighting. And then we actually had, I had a friend at the time that worked for our family business who actually was a Fremont firefighter and still is. And he was like, hey, you should try firefighting. He talked to me about the fire service and like really just good things about it. So he just kind of encouraged me to go try fire school. So I did. I went to go fire one, took hazmat ops, really, really, and just enjoyed the hands-on training experience. And just really, I fell in love with the job at that point. So we've just been chasing the job for about 2 years now, and we've loved every step of the way. So
7: I also think it's important to point out, one, we've mentioned that you've been obviously volunteering in that way. You've been doing other, that you're a licensed EMT in the state, but that this isn't as though you graduated yesterday and went and applied. You're 22 years old now. You have been out of high school for some period of time. I think even that to point people to that you have life experience. This isn't just, that they found a way because they were looking for someone with more experience. That's when our legal team looks at this. The deeper we dive into, we see this is what appears. And that's why a litigation hold letter has been sent to the city to be prepared for action, because it is on its face. It appears discriminatory. It seems like it violates the free exercise clause. All of these things. They just found a way to look for someone with more experience.
6: I mean, I would definitely say I met the minimum requirements of the job. I definitely have some experience in the field that I was looking forward to bringing with me to Fremont Fire. And then, I don't know. I almost meet kind of the preferred requirements, which is an associate's degree in fire science, which I graduate hopefully in the spring. So I'll have that too.
0: And Andrew, I appreciate you popping on and spending time with us today. I know that it's important to you. It's obviously important to us. Keep Andrew and his family in your prayers. And really, we're going to fight back hard. This is something that, again, I have to thank one of our ACLJ supporters for bringing this to my attention, so then we could take it from here. All right, that's going to do it for today's show. I appreciate everybody watching, everyone listening. If you want to support the work of the ACLJ, I encourage you go to aclj.org right now. Again, that's aclj.org. We'll talk to you tomorrow.
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10: With SRN News, I'm Keith Peters in Washington. The U.S. military is reportedly considering dropping the mother of all bombs on Iran.
11: CNN reported late Wednesday that new Pentagon strike plans in Iran may include deploying the GBU-43B massive ordnance air blast bomb, known as MOAB, or the mother of all bombs. MOAB is the largest non-nuclear bomb in the U.S. arsenal. The report also cites some military officials who say questions remain over MOAB's effectiveness in achieving U.S. strategic objectives. I'm Tammy Trujillo.
10: Former Venezuelan President Nicolas Maduro and his wife plead not guilty to new torture-related charges in a federal court in Manhattan.
12: U.S. government prosecutors allege Maduro and his wife Celia Flores created a repressive environment which led to the torture and killing of thousands of Venezuelans, as well as the torture of U.S. citizens. The BBC reports the couple appeared in prison uniforms and pleaded not guilty to the new charges of conspiracy to commit torture. They told the judge through a translator they are completely innocent. Maduro and his wife were captured in a U.S. military raid and are being held in a New York jail. They were initially accused of drug trafficking and weapons-related offenses. In New York, I'm Lisa Salvati.
10: The Trump administration is suing the state of California, claiming more than 20,000 non-citizens are on the state's voter rolls. The lawsuit filed today comes after the U.S. Department of Justice gave state and Los Angeles County election officials a noon deadline to respond to its claim. Earlier this week, the DOJ ordered the state's election officials to review a list naming thousands of alleged non-citizens believed to be on California's voter rolls. On Wall Street, the Dow by 556 points, the Nasdaq rose 20, the S&P advanced 25. This is SRN News.
13: Foundations of Freedom, a look at America's founding principles and the leaders who shaped our nation.
14: John Adams understood something that America cannot afford to forget. Freedom requires character. While serving as president, Adams always remembered that America would not survive. It could not govern itself, control its own passion. Adams wrote, "Our Constitution was made only for a moral and religious people. It is wholly inadequate to the government of any other." Adams understood that self-government depended on much, much more than the document itself. It depended and was guided by faith, by virtue, by responsibility, and above all, by self-restraint. Because government can enforce laws, but it cannot create character. Our Constitution protects a free people, but our Constitution cannot create a moral people. It cannot create self-restraint. It's up to us.
10: Here's the Wall Street Business Report. The
15: producer price index is seeing its biggest jump in years.
16: Although not its primary inflation gauge, the PPI is closely watched by the Fed when it comes to setting interest rates. Today's report indicates wholesale inflation was much stronger last month than at any time since 2022, with producer prices soaring 1.3% in September compared to the forecast of 0.6%. Meanwhile, weekly jobless claims are up, but not by very much.
15: That is Bernie Bennett reporting. AI robots starting to roam the grocery store aisle in the Los Angeles area.
17: Several Ralph's stores now have the skinny 6-foot-tall tower of sensors. The store says they're taking inventory, scanning the shelves to see which items are missing. The company that makes the box says they can save employees up to 50 hours of work per week.
15: That's Rich Thomason reporting on Wall Street at the close. The Dow was up by 556 points, NASDAQ up about 20. For the Wall Street Business Report, I'm Bob Agnew.
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24: Tonight, expect a chance of showers in some areas this evening, then becoming partly cloudy. It will be warm and humid with a low of 76. Tomorrow will bring humid conditions with intervals of sunshine and occasional cloud cover. There is a possibility of a thunderstorm in the afternoon with a high of 88. Tomorrow night, anticipate cloudy and humid weather with a few showers and a thunderstorm possible and a low of 75. That's your AccuWeather forecast. I'm meteorologist Jason Caterina for AM860, The Answer.
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26: Larry Elder here, the sage from South Central, the prince of Pico Union, the czar of common sense, the great Eldersky, Don Lorenzo. 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No victocrats allowed because we've got a country to save. 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
26: 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I am Larry Elder, Salem News Channel, coming to you from the Relief Factor Studio. 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I want to thank Mark Davis for sitting in for me yesterday. President Trump believes his rallies have turned around the midterms. Democrats publicly admit that they win the midterms. It's all-out war against Trump and his family. Critics trash the new press secretary's performance after her first press conference, but I recall how they treated Caroline Leavitt after her first press conference. Trump introduced the new White House press secretary as a lawyer, but it doesn't appear that she's licensed to practice anywhere in the country. Didn't anyone vet her before Trump hired her? Kamala Harris says she's aware that people make fun of her laugh, and she explains how her laugh originated. Texas Senate candidate James Tallarico says Joe Biden failed Texas for, wait for it, not securing the border. Just a little late? Did Ilhan Omar's staff change her birth date? And if so, could that mean that Omar is not legally a U.S. citizen? The plot thickens. Trump derangement syndrome alert. Gavin Newsom calls Trump an invasive species. I guess that's a tad better than being called a Nazi, so we'll take it. The daughter of a Fort Hood victim opposes the Pentagon's plan to live stream the mass shooter's execution. New York Governor Kathy Hochul's opponent calls her out for protecting illegal alien criminals under her sanctuary state policy. Nearly half of a Washington State girls cross-country team walks off the starting line to protest racing against a biological male. All of this and more, 888-971-SAGE, 888-971-7243. I want to start with this. You might recall the call I got a few days ago from a man who called Donald Trump a racist against black people. And I said, give me an example of what you think Donald Trump has said or done that makes him a racist against black people. He said, a racist. And he said, well, Donald Trump said that a Hispanic judge would not give him a fair hearing because he's Hispanic. And I said, I know the judge you're talking about. And I said, do you think Donald Trump would have said the same thing if the judge had been a judge appointed by George W. Bush or George Herbert Walker Bush, or the judge had been a conservative? And he said, I don't know. I said, well, that's the point. He wasn't criticizing him because he's Hispanic. He's criticizing him because he's left-wing and felt that he wouldn't get a fair hearing. He also criticized white judges for the same thing. He criticized the Manhattan jury for the same thing. I said, what else do you have? And the guy, in my opinion, had nothing else. So I get this letter from a gentleman, very angry, refer to me as the black face of white supremacy. Dear black face of white supremacy, among the things Trump has said and done that makes him a racist, how many people and criminals are in New York City, yet the racists only picked the Central Park Five to place a full-page ad calling for their execution? He called Omarosa, a black woman who used to work for him, a dog. Out of 47 presidents, only the black one did he ask for proof that he was born in America. Found out he had a black accountant in Vegas counting his money. Couldn't fire him fast enough. Said he only wants little Jewish men with yarmulkes touching his money. Contestants on his game show said when the cameras weren't looking, he let the N-word fly when he was angry. Is that enough, black face of white supremacy? Okay. I'm sure the gentleman is listening. I'm looking forward to your next letter after I tell you that virtually everything that you said is weak. Let's deal with your first one. How many people and criminals are in New York City, yet that racist only picked the Central Park Five to place a full-page ad calling for their execution? Urge you to read the ad, sir. He never specifically talked about the Central Park Five. What he said was that the death penalty should be restored. He didn't say they deserved it. He said the death penalty should be restored. And by the way, not that you think this is relevant, the Central Park Five were in fact guilty. I know they're called the Exonerated Five. I know a judge exonerated them. Doesn't mean that they weren't guilty. They were guilty. I'm sure you saw the documentary that Ken Burns did, PBS. I'm sure you saw the movie that Ava DuVernay did. And they were both full of it. I, among all three of us, Ken Burns and Ava DuVernay, am the only one who interviewed the lead detective in this case, who, by the way, happened to be black. He said they were absolutely involved in the rape of the Central Park Five. Absolutely. They all confessed. Their confessions are on YouTube. You can look at them yourself. It's a lie. They didn't have their lawyers. One didn't, but after they found out that he lied about his age, he really was a minor, they stopped the interview. In the DuVernay movie, they show that they wanted to use the restroom. They were denied. They wanted to have a drink of water. They were denied. All of which is untrue. They're all on YouTube. You can look at them. They're very boring. And they all confessed. It is true that another man named Mateus Reyes, something like that, said he was the one who did it. And it is true they found his DNA. Years later, they found his DNA. But they also said during the trial that a number of people raped her. We didn't get everybody. And that their semen was not there does not make them not guilty. They were charged with in concert. For example, one of them, his sister said, well, all he did was hold her down. His sister thought that would exonerate him. Well, if all you did was hold her down, that means you were acting in concert. So your sister just conceded that you're guilty. I did a documentary about this. It's on YouTube. It's about 18 minutes long. I urge you to take a look at it. You take a look at it. I also interviewed the lead detective in that documentary. He's in there. And you tell me that these people were, in fact, not guilty. They were guilty as sin. So, A, Trump never referred to them by name. B, he never said they deserved the death penalty. He said New York should reinstate its death penalty, suggesting that whoever did this deserved the death penalty. But he never specifically talked about them. And, by the way, they were all guilty. Aside from that, your next one is, he called Omarosa, a black woman who worked for him, a dog. Well, she was an advisor or something like that, and she then turned against him, began saying all sorts of nasty things about him, and he was very upset. He's also called a lot of white people a lot of bad names. Nikki Haley, Bird Brain, Elizabeth Warren, Pocahontas. He's demeaned a lot of white reporters. So your only concern when he demeans somebody black, you ignore everybody else he demeans. That's kind of weak. Next, out of 47 presidents, only the black one did he ask for proof that he was born in America. First of all, this birther stuff was not started by Donald Trump. It was started by Hillary Rodham Clinton. How do I know this? There's a man named James Asher, who worked for the McClatchy newspapers, and one of Hillary's hatchet men, Sidney Blumenthal, went to him and said Obama was born in Africa. And he, Asher, said, we put a reporter on it to track it down. Turned out it wasn't true. Now, Blumenthal denies that he went to Asher. Asher says that he did. Furthermore, there's a book called Game Change, co-written by John Howman. He was on the Morning Joe show, and they were all talking about this. And Howman said in his book, it was a Hillary campaign that started the whole birther stuff. No question about it, Donald Trump took it to another level, hired a bunch of people to track it down. Even Donald Trump ultimately said he was wrong. Furthermore, you act as if Obama was the only presidential candidate who's ever had his birthplace questioned. John McCain was born in the Canal Zone. And when he ran, there were lots of questions about whether or not he was qualified to run for president. John McCain is white. Barry Goldwater, the 1964 Republican nominee, he was born in Arizona when Arizona was not a state, it was a territory. So some people questioned whether he was legitimately qualified to run for president. Ted Cruz, father Canadian, mother Mexican, American mother Mexican, and he was born in Canada. Question was raised whether or not he could run for president. George Romney, who ran in 1968, he didn't get the nomination, but he ran in 68, Republican. He was born in Mexico. And some people questioned whether or not he could run for president, qualified. Chester A. Arthur in 1880-ish, he said he was born in Vermont. Critics claimed he was born in Canada and therefore was not qualified to run. Charles Evans Hughes, 1916, was the Republican nominee. His father was British, and there were questions raised about whether he was properly qualified to run for president. So Obama's not the only one. He's the only one you know about, only one you're aware of. He's the only one you care about. Do you care about John McCain? Do you care about Barry Goldwater? Do you care about Ted Cruz? You didn't. Next one, found out a black accountant in Vegas counting his money, couldn't fire him fast enough, said he only wants little Jewish men with yarmulkes on touching his money. I have a comment about that when I come back. 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
1: 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Back to the letter referring to me as the black face of white supremacy by a gentleman very angry at my defense of President Trump over the accusation that he's a racist. And he mentioned several things. We've referred to the accusation that President Trump took out a full-page ad calling for the execution of the Central Park Five. He did not. He took out a full-page ad around the time of the Central Park Five calling for the restoration of the death penalty. That's a different thing. Furthermore, they were guilty. Call Omarosa, a black woman who worked for him, a dog. Well, he was very angry that she had his confidence and then turned on him and began saying all sorts of nasty things about him. So he was angry. He's often angry. He's demeaned a number of other people, various different ethnicities, both genders, or in the case of Tallarico, I should say, six genders. He's the one, he in the letter said that he questioned, out of all the 47 presidents, he questioned the birthplace of the only black one, Barack Obama, and I pointed out all the other presidents who've had their birthplace question, and candidates had their birthplace eligibility question, and the gentleman probably unaware of that. Found out he had a black accountant in Vegas counting his money, couldn't fire him fast enough, said he only wants little Jewish men with yarmulkes touching his money. One, that was an allegation made in a book that came out in 1991. Since then, President Trump worked with a lot of black people who apparently didn't care about what this accusation was. The person that said it was somebody Trump fired, so the person may very well have had a grievance. But beyond that, let me ask you this. Suppose somebody said this. He's talking, and there's an accountant in the room. Accountant gets up and leaves, and the person says, "There's my Jewish brains. Get those Jew brains around the world. Best in the world." What would you say about someone who said that when a Jewish accountant gets up and leaves the room? "There's my Jewish brains. Get those Jew brains around you. The best in the world." What would you say about that? That demeaning? Is that anti-Semitic? What would you say about that? You know who said that? Muhammad Ali. March 7, 1971, big long profile in the New York Times. I read it when I was in college. And he said that. Did anybody get bent out of shape because of that? Next, contestants on his game show said when cameras weren't looking, he let the N-word fly when he was angry. Is that enough, black face of white supremacy? Well, again, contestants said that, supposedly. I don't know. Trump, of course, denies it. But I have a couple of responses to that. I've mentioned to you before, there's a gossip columnist named Liz Croykin. C-O-R-K-I-N. She said, "I've covered this man for 10 years before he ran for president. I never heard anybody allege he was racist, sexist. I didn't hear any of that until after he decided to run for president as a Republican. Believe me. If any of these allegations had been true, I would have published them because it's my job. I would have loved to publish garbage on the man. But people called him honorable, trustworthy, loyal, many acts of kindness. It just wasn't there." And then there is a woman who worked for him, and I believe still worked for him, named Lynn Patton. She made this video, she said, without his knowledge or permission, right before the 2016 election. Listen to this.
2: "To sit down and write this letter, not to anyone in particular, maybe even just for myself, but as a black female executive at the Trump Organization, I can no longer remain silent about the repeated and reprehensible attempts to align my boss and his family with racist hate-mongering groups, campaigns, and messaging. As the daughter of a man born in Birmingham, Alabama, who rose against all odds to become one of the most established and respected doctors at Yale University, there is no amount of money in the world that could buy my loyalty to a family that subscribed to such intolerant and bigoted ideologies. The Trump family that I know is, without question, one of the most generous, compassionate, and philanthropic families I've ever had the privilege of knowing and the honor to call friends. They have been incredibly loyal to me and to the countless dedicated people they employ around the world, hiring more minority and female executives than any other company for which I've ever worked. To equate racism with my boss's call for a temporary moratorium on a flawed immigration system that radical Islamic terrorists continue to exploit, or the construction of an impassable wall to protect our borders from the influx of illegal drugs, is not only incendiary, it's wholly irresponsible and only serves to embolden the very hatred these draconian groups espouse. What common sense American wants another terrorist attack on our soil or to perpetuate this country's rampant drug epidemic? But to compare my boss to Adolf Hitler, simply to spin your own political agenda or social media punchline, is a personal affront to the extermination of over 6 million Jews and trivializes one of the worst acts of human genocide this world has ever seen. Rest assured, I am a highly intelligent, free-thinking, and independent woman. My opinions and decisions are based solely in fact, not fiction, speculation, assumption, or hearsay. I do not vote based upon the color of my skin, nor the signature on my paycheck. I judge my friends and forge my allegiances from direct personal interaction and moral character. That said, there is no higher barometer by which to measure oneself than the one continually set by this family and their spouses, and I should know. Like many Americans, I have struggled with substance abuse and addiction. The Trump family has stood by me through immensely difficult times without hesitation or concern for their own reputation by association. They continue to trust me with every aspect of their lives and the lives of their families. They invite me into their homes and welcome me at their family gatherings. For the past 6 years, I have held an executive position as it pertains to the distribution of their charitable funds, and they have charged me to identify worthy and altruistic missions. I could not be more humbled. This is the Trump family that I know. Only up until now, it's all just been opposing campaign rhetoric and paid protesters. But then, a letter came. And I thought to myself, who does this person think he is to threaten to kill somebody else's family? Any family. This family. My family. All because of a political race? A campaign? But then I realized that this isn't just a race to Mr. Trump. This isn't just a race to his family, nor to our veterans or the unemployed. And because of that, this family is willing to risk their own lives each and every day.
1: Said she got addicted to drugs. He didn't fire her, put her in rehab, and continue to employ her. Some racist. 888-971-SAGE. One more comment about this when we come back.
3: With SRN News, I'm Keith Peters in Washington. An active shooter event at an elementary school in Bend, Oregon today has left multiple victims, including children. Police say it happened at Silver Rail Elementary School and the suspected shooter is dead, possibly shot by a bystander. The spokesperson confirmed at least two victims were transported to an area hospital, but information on their conditions and the total number of injuries remain unclear. A federal appeals court is questioning the legality of President Trump's ongoing National Guard deployment in Washington, D.C. A three-judge panel expressed skepticism Wednesday over whether the president can keep troops stationed in the nation's capital indefinitely without congressional approval. On Wall Street, the Dow up by 556 points, the Nasdaq rose 20, the S&P advanced 25. This is SRN News.
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12: Tonight, expect a chance of showers this evening, giving way to partly cloudy skies later on. It'll remain warm and humid with a low temperature of 76. Tomorrow will bring humid conditions with intervals of sunshine mixed with clouds. In the afternoon, there is a chance of a thunderstorm developing. The high will reach 88 degrees. That's your AccuWeather forecast. I'm meteorologist Jason Caterina for AM 860, The Answer.
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0: 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Just a few more things about the letter I received, outlining the specific reasons why the person who wrote the letter believes Donald Trump is a racist. Here's the rest of what Lynn Patton said.
1: For the greater good of this country, but I would be lying if I said I didn't fear for them now. There is a movement sweeping this brave nation, and I am honored to have a front row seat to it on a daily basis. This country has spoken. My boss has justly earned the Republican nomination and broken voter registration records in countless states across America. This cannot be denied. He has brought this party together by drawing more Democrats, more independents, and more first-time voters into the GOP fold, and has earned more Republican votes than any other presidential candidate in modern history. That must be respected. To the skeptics who will undoubtedly claim that I'm doing this at the behest of the Trump family or with the promise of reward, I deliberately chose not to seek their approval or counsel in advance of this video for fear that there would be more concern for me and its potential viral ramifications than they would be for themselves and the fact that, quite simply, this is the right thing to do. For me, it was an easy decision. Just as voting for my boss, Donald J. Trump, should be an easy decision for you. God bless this family, God bless the voters, and God bless the United States of America.
0: Okay, again, that's Lynn Patton, worked for him for a number of years, got addicted to drugs rather than fire her, put her in rehab, and she remained employed by him. Now, this is Jesse Jackson in 1999. This is 8 years after the book that came out that said Donald Trump does not want black people counting his money. Number 66.
2: I now want to bring forth a friend who has, he is deceptive in that his social style is of such. One can miss his seriousness and his commitment, but his success is beyond argument. When we opened this Wall Street project and we talked about it, he gave us space at 40 Wall Street, which was to make a statement about our having a presence there. Beyond that, in terms of reaching out and being inclusive, he's done that too. And created for many people a comfort zone when I ran for the presidency in 84 and 88. And many others thought it was either laughable or something to avoid. He came to our business meeting here in New York, because he has this sense of the curious and a will to risk to make things better. And so aside from all of his style and his pizzazz, he's a serious person who's an effective builder of building for the builder of people. Last year, he was a part of our workshop, of our panel workshop on what are the challenges and opportunities. And so this, a year later, Donald Trump, for a few minutes, challenges and opportunities to embrace the underserved communities. Donald Trump.
0: Okay.
3: Well, it is
0: okay.
3: An honor to be.
0: Okay. Now, this was after the book that came out, claiming that Donald Trump did not want black people counting his money. This is after the Central Park Five. Somehow, some way, Jesse Jackson still found it okay to refer to Donald Trump as my friend. Said Donald Trump said positive things about me when I ran for president in 84 and 88. Gave a space on Wall Street. Finally, let me say this. I have had the privilege of going to Mar-a-Lago now several times. Going to be giving a speech there pretty soon. And I can't tell, I haven't counted them. But it looks to me like nearly half of the people employed there are, quote, people of color. And I've talked to several. One time we had a park bus a long ways away from the main house, and I had to get in a golf cart to be driven. The guy who drove the golf cart was Jamaican American. How How long have you worked here? 10 years. How'd you get the job? I have a friend who has a friend who has a friend. Have you met the president? Oh, yes, several times. What kind of guy is he? He's really a great guy, down to earth. I love working here. I had that conversation with about 10 other people. They all said the same thing. Love the guy. Great guy. Wouldn't trade this job for the world. Best job in the world. About 150 people work there. Again, I don't know. I didn't count them. But I suspect 40-50% of them or so are, quote, people of color. Does a racist hire a bunch of people of color? Really? This is all you got? I'm Larry Elder.
3: Yeah, Brand, and her name is Sherry.
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3: She's a friend of mine whom we were just praying for because of a surgery she just went through.
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1: 888-971-SAGE, 888-971-7243. I am Larry Elder. We are Salem News Channel. One last comment about this letter I got outlining all the various reasons why he believes that Donald Trump is a racist. He did mention that when Mar-a-Lago was opened up as a private club, he allowed Jews and blacks to join. That was not common practice in Florida at the time. Just saying. Now, about the midterms, President Trump believes his rallies are turning things around. Number 56.
2: I hope you had a good time. We're now going to Montana. We're doing another big rally. The people are miles long, and it's going to be fantastic, so you'll enjoy it. We're switching planes because of the small runway, and then we get back on the big one. This is going to be a great rally also. That was fantastic. What did you think? Did you like it? Pretty good, right? Pretty good. And we have another big one. So I think these rallies have changed everything. They've changed. A lot of things have changed. I think a lot of people that maybe were having trouble won't have so much trouble. But I feel I owe it to the Republican Party. I love the party. I love the people in the Republican Party. And I wasn't going to do this, but, you know, we're going to end up doing about 32, 33 of them. And we're off to a very good start. I guess it's number 8 or so. And I think we're off to an amazing start. Every one of them is packed. The one we're going to right now is packed. Montana is just absolutely amazing what's going on. There's tremendous spirit. We brought back a spirit. You know, the country's doing so well, but we have to let people know about it. So thank you all very much.
1: He knows how challenging this is. He knows that the party in power often loses seats in off-year elections.

0: We're 30.
1: Is your expectation that Republicans will win the House?
2: We're going to do well. You know, look, sitting president seemed not to do well in midterms. It's, I think, 2 out of 25. But we've had a great presidency. We have the market just came out. It just ended. And we set another record today. I think it's 84. So 84 times in a short period of time, we have the best stock market in history. We have the best 401ks by tens of thousands of dollars. Everybody's 401k is up almost $50,000 since this presidency. I don't know how you could do better than that. And prices are coming down. And as soon as the war ends, which will be very soon with Iran, the oil will drop like a rock. And it's going to end very soon.
0: He also made this comment about poverty. It seems to me he should be getting more credit for this. Number 28.
3: The poverty rate has just reached its lowest level in the history of our country. Look good. African American poverty, Hispanic American poverty, and Native American poverty rates are at their all-time lowest levels ever recorded, ever. And the stock market just did it again today. We have 84 all-time record highs since the election was just a little more than a year and a half ago.
0: And a new plant being built in Warren, Ohio, number 27.
3: The construction worker numbers are through the roof because they're building these massive plants all over the country. More plants than we've ever even dreamt of. More than anybody's ever heard of. Kimberly Clark is investing $800 million to build its first new U.S. plant in 37 years right here in Warren, Ohio. The big steel company, Vallourec, is investing $48 million to expand operations right here in a place called Youngstown. Have you heard of it? And 2 months ago, my administration announced a $500 million investment to modernize the Cleveland Cliffs in Middletown and the Middletown Works. Did anyone ever hear of the Middletown Works? The steel mill. Thank you, Bernie. That was a Bernie deal. Actually, all three of you worked on that. Come to think of it. Today, I'm also pleased to announce that the Department of War has officially selected the new home of the U.S. Submarine Component Repair Center, a big deal that everybody wanted, and it's going to be right here in Ohio, in Cleveland, Ohio.
0: And on inflation, this is Treasury Secretary Scott Bessent, number 21.
4: I'm from.
5: Well, and banana prices are up almost 7%, coffee prices up nearly 19%. Isn't the fact that you're rolling back tariffs an admission that ultimately they do drive up prices for consumers?
4: Chris, how much does your arm weigh?
5: I do not know.
4: Exactly, but you know how much you weigh. You get on the scale every morning. Inflation is a composite number, and we look at everything. So we are trying, we try to push down the things we can control. And as I said, that we are working on the energy prices are down, and you know, everything flows from that. And I think we're going to see these other prices come down. And again, many of these goods were part of trade deals with countries that have been in the works for months.
5: Sure, very quickly, come down in a matter of weeks, months?
4: Sorry?
5: Weeks or months? You said the prices will come down in weeks or months?
4: Some are going to come down in weeks, some are going to come down in months. We just had the, in terms of affordability, we just had the best month in the housing market due to affordability, due to increased supply in October, best October in 3 years, best month since February.
5: Let me ask you.
0: As you recall, during the debate, Abdul El-Sayed was asked about a supporter who said that Israel poses a bigger threat to the country than Iran, and he wouldn't answer. Here's what Trump said about this, number 55.
6: Are you concerned about Abdul El-Sayed's ties to the Muslim Brotherhood?
2: Yeah, he's a member of the Muslim Brotherhood. Abdul, or as I call him, Mohammed El-Sayed, He's a member of the Muslim Brotherhood. He said that years ago. He was a proud member. And you can't have a member of the Muslim Brotherhood in Congress being on one of our security committees, right? But he is a member of the Muslim Brotherhood.
0: Now, of course, he denies he is a member of the Muslim Brotherhood or has ties to the Muslim Brotherhood. There are conservatives who say otherwise about the ties. Pete Buttigieg had a comment about Abdul El-Sayed's refusal to say that he believes they wouldn't say whether Israel or Iran pose a bigger threat to America. Even Pete Buttigieg had an issue with this. 888-971-SAGE. Do not leave town.
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0: 888-971-SAGE, 888-971-7243. Calling all true patriots, Larry Elder here. The Sage from South Central, Thursday, October 22nd, Phoenix, one night. I am coming to Arizona for the Battleground Tour. I've got a lot to say. President Trump is winning, the border is locked down, America's fighting back, but the radical left and the DSA socialists, well, they're not done. They're coming for the ballot box this November, and Arizona is one of their prime targets. I took on Gavin Newsom in California. I know exactly what these people are capable of. And I'm telling you right now, we cannot let our guard down for a single second. On October 22nd, join me, Seth Leibson, and Mike Gallagher on stage in Phoenix for the Battleground Tour, a live, fired-up evening for people who are really awake and engaged and ready to fight for everything we've won. 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General admission gets you into the room. 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I will see you there, Phoenix. Now, this is an article in Hot Air, which is a conservative publication. Headline, "For a Man with No Ties to the Muslim Brotherhood." It says that Abdul El-Sayed, when he was on Meet the Press, said he had no ties to the Muslim Brotherhood. Quote, "His sister, his mother, his father-in-law, and his campaign funding say otherwise, while the mainstream media has little interest in investigating this issue." Chuck Ross, Washington Free Beacon, tracked down most of El-Sayed's indirect connection to the Muslim Brotherhood and then dug up more direct ones in a since-deleted Substack essay that El-Sayed wrote. He talked about the police union's rejection of COVID vaccination requirements as a form of government tyranny. Compared it to, wait for it, the arrest of his friend, his word, Mohammed Sultan in Egypt. Why was Sultan arrested? Well, in that article, the man he describes as his friend, after he was jailed for funding the Egyptian Muslim Brotherhood, by the way, the man is named Mohammed Sultan again. He's the son of a senior Muslim Brotherhood official who called to kill those Zionists and argued for obliterating America. El-Sayed wrote this. "You don't have to go back in time. Go to Egypt, where the personal whims of a dictator may mean you'll find yourself in the bowels of an Egyptian prison, as happened to my friend Mohammed Sultan, an American citizen." Sultan was born in Egypt. Former professor of law at Cairo University and a senior member of the Muslim Brotherhood. This is this guy's father. He was one of 50 Muslim Brotherhood leaders charged with spearheading a protest to depose Egypt's then president. He also talks about the money that the son has set up, PACs giving money to El-Sayed. I'm Larry.
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15: With SRN News, I'm Keith Peters in Washington. A suspect was killed in a shooting at a school in Bend, Oregon on Thursday. Shalia Miller with Bend Police says it all started with a report of a person shooting at a car at Silver Rail Elementary School.
16: Our officers were on scene at approximately 1:02 p.m. Seconds later, we received word over the radio that the suspect in this incident was down.
15: At least two victims were transported to an area hospital. Their conditions are unknown. Bend Police say children are among the victims. The Trump administration is suing the state of California, claiming more than 20,000 non-citizens are on the state's voter rolls. Daniel Martindale reports.
17: The lawsuit filed today comes after the U.S. Department of Justice gave the state and Los Angeles County election officials a noon deadline to respond to its claim. Earlier this week, the DOJ ordered the state's election officials to review a list naming thousands of alleged non-citizens believed to be on California's voter rolls. The DOJ says it has an obligation to intervene to prevent the state from allowing non-citizens to vote in federal federal elections. Acting Deputy Attorney General R. Trent McCotter sent a letter to California Secretary of State Shirley Weber and L.A. County Clerk Dean Logan. He warned they would face a legal challenge if they failed to review the list in time. I'm Daniel Martindale.
15: New White House Press Secretary Katie Zacharias confirming she never passed the bar exam. In an interview with conservative commentator Jack Posobiec, she said she took the California bar exam in 2011 but failed. Zacharias said she was too distracted with her plans to get married and moved to China at the time. Good day on Wall Street as the Dow was up by 556 points, the Nasdaq rose by 20, the S&P 500 advanced by 25 points, oil near $98 a barrel. This is SRN News. A call to prayer before the midterm.
18: The Family Research Council is urging Christians all across the nation to be in prayer for America, the candidates, and election workers in the run-up to November 3rd. The FRC says anyone who downloads the Stand Firm app can join in daily prayer with other believers and can hear messages from pastors and other faith leaders. Experts say the results of this election will affect hundreds of millions for years to come. All the details can be found at FRC.org. Michael Harrington reporting.
15: Dozens of Florida Latino faith leaders gathered in Tallahassee this week to condemn the rapid succession of executions in the state. Pastor Omar Johnson called on Governor Ron DeSantis to stop carrying them out, saying accountability does not require another death. The clergyman also delivered a letter to the governor's office signed by more than 70 Latino bishops, pastors, and other church leaders condemning the surge. This is SRN News. AI robots are starting to roam grocery store aisles in the Los Angeles area.
19: Several Ralph's stores now have the skinny 6-foot-tall tower of sensors. The store says they're taking inventory, scanning the shelves to see which items are missing. The company that makes the bots says they can save employees up to 50 hours of work per week. The United Food and Commercial Workers International Union is concerned it's a job killer. This week, Ralph's parent Kroger said it will be laying off 3,000 employees in the next 3 years. Rich Thomason reporting.
15: The head of surveillance technology company Flock is defending its cameras amid growing privacy concerns nationwide. Founder and CEO Garrett Langley told TechCrunch in San Francisco that while the company's technology is not perfect, it helps law enforcement solve crimes. More details at SRNnews.com. From Washington, I'm Keith Peters.
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27: Tonight, expect a shower in spots early this evening, then becoming partly cloudy. It will remain warm and humid with a low of 76. Tomorrow, anticipate humid conditions with intervals of sunshine and clouds, along with a chance of a thunderstorm in the afternoon. The high will reach 88 degrees. Tomorrow night will be cloudy and humid with a few showers and a possible thunderstorm as temperatures drop to a low of 75. That's your AccuWeather forecast. I'm meteorologist Jason Caterina for AM 860.
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5: Larry Elder here, the sage from South Central, the prince of Pico Union, the czar of common sense, the great Eldersky, Don Lorenzo. Welcome to the program. No victocrats allowed because we've got a country to save. 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
0: 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Democrats say if they win the midterms, it'll be all-out war against Trump and his family. Critics are trashing the new press secretary's performance after her first press conference. Remember how they treated Caroline Leavitt after her first press conference? Trump, by the way, introduced the new White House press secretary as a lawyer, but it doesn't appear that she's licensed to practice law anywhere in the country. Apparently, nobody vetted her before Trump hired her. Kamala Harris says she's aware people make fun of her laugh. She explains how her laugh originated. Texas Senate candidate James Tallarico says Joe Biden failed Texas, close quote, for not securing the border. A little late. Did Ilhan Omar's staff change her birth date? And if so, could that mean that Omar is not legally a U.S. citizen? The plot thickens. Trump derangement syndrome alert. Gavin Newsom calls Trump an invasive species. A little bit better than calling him a Nazi, isn't it? The daughter of a Fort Hood victim opposes the Pentagon's plan to live stream the mass shooter's execution, and the White House has now said that that is not going to happen. Kathy Hochul's opponent, the governor of New York, calls her out for protecting illegal alien criminals on her sanctuary state policy. Nearly half of Washington State girls' cross-country team walks off the starting line to protest racing against a biological male. All of this between now and the close of the program. Stick around. 888-971-SAGE. I want to go back over what President Trump said about Abdul El-Sayed belonging to the Muslim Brotherhood, number 55.
29: Are you concerned about Abdul El-Sayed's ties to the Muslim Brotherhood?
30: Yeah, he's a member of the Muslim Brotherhood. Abdul, or as I call him, Mohammed El-Sayed. He's a member of the Muslim Brotherhood. He said that years ago. He was a proud member, and you can't have a member of the Muslim Brotherhood in Congress being on one of our security committees, right? But he is a member of the Muslim Brotherhood.
0: Well, I don't know about being a member, let alone about saying I'm a proud member, but I do know this. There's an article. We went over it a little bit. I rushed. In hot air. About the ties. Now, tell me something. Abdul El-Sayed wrote an essay in 2021. But he deleted it. In the essay, he defended a man he described as his friend, referring to a man named Mohammed Soltan, S-O-L-T-A-N. Who is Mohammed Soltan? He's born in Egypt. According to ABC News, he and his father are, quote, one of the main liaisons between the Muslim Brotherhood and the press. According to NBC News, Mohammed Soltan was sentenced to life in prison in Egypt, faced terrorism-related charges, including belonging to the now-banned Muslim Brotherhood. Again, this man that Abdul El-Sayed describes as his friend, Mohammed Soltan, was sentenced to life in prison for an attempted coup, he and his father, and according to NBC News, he faced, quote, terrorism-related charges, including belonging to the now-banned Muslim Brotherhood, close quote, which was banned in Egypt. All right, so he and his father were involved in an attempted coup. Now, Mohammed Soltan, the man that Abdul El-Sayed described as his friend, 38 years old, he's president of something called the American Committee for Middle East Rights. And the American Committee for Middle East Rights has given money to Abdul El-Sayed's candidacy. The American Committee for Middle East Rights contributes to several PACs, including Fighting for Michigan PAC, which is a PAC that sent $25,000 to be used to bolster the election of Abdul El-Sayed. So, Abdul El-Sayed wrote an essay, deleted it, in which he called Mohammed Sultan his friend. Mohammed Sultan and his father were convicted of attempting to overthrow the government in Egypt and of belonging to the banned Muslim Brotherhood. So far, I don't know of any evidence that Abdul El-Sayed is a member of the Muslim Brotherhood. But he certainly is a friend of a member of the Muslim Brotherhood, and a friend who was involved in an attempted coup against Egypt, he and his father. I would say that's a tie. That's what he was asked about his ties. President Trump referred to him as a member of the Muslim Brotherhood. And again, I don't know if there's any evidence of it, but certainly evidence of ties. Now, getting back to the midterms. Does this make Kamala Harris an election denier who claims she's in Seoul, Korea? Democrats are going to win despite, quote, overt cheating. Number 40.
1: There have been overt attempts to deny fair and free elections, as we all know. In the United States, there's been overt cheating happening around the elections process, whether it be the purging of the voter rolls or redrawing districts outside of the season when that would happen. So I say all that to say that we are facing a lot of obstacles, but the Democrats are going to win.
0: Wow. Overt cheating. Purging voter rolls. You mean making sure that people who are on the voting rolls should be on the voting rolls. Redistricting outside of when that normally happens. In Texas, you can do a mid-decade redistrict. In California, the law had to be changed so that Gavin Newsom and the Democrats out here could redistrict. But that's okay. That's not cheating. Here she is in a foreign country accusing the Republicans of cheating in order to win the midterms. Nobody seemed to be outraged by that, though. But Donald Trump insists that he won 2020 and people's hair remains on fire. Can you say double standard? Can you say hypocrisy? Can you say selective outrage? I just did. Now, in that debate with Mike Rogers and Abdul El-Sayed for Senate in Michigan, El-Sayed was asked a question about a campaign supporter who said Israel was a bigger threat to the country than Iran. Do you believe Israel's a bigger threat to the country than Iran? He was asked point blank and wouldn't answer. Even Pete Buttigieg, who's probably going to run for president. I'm not sure why it was hard for him to answer that. Number 61.
2: I'm not sure. And look, there is no candidate, and for that matter, no human being that I agree with 100% of the time. But I will be voting for Abdul El-Sayed over Mike Rogers because he wants to get health care to more Americans, while Mike Rogers repeatedly voted to cut health care for Americans.
0: So I'm not sure why he said that. I don't know. I'm not sure why that was hard. I don't get it. Angie Nixon is running for Senate. She's a DSA member in Florida, and she's going to be reaching out to Barack Obama for endorsements, I guess, so that the brothers vote for her. Number 59.
3: Representative, the former President Barack Obama has been endorsing a number of Senate candidates here in the final weeks. Have you reached out to him and his team to see if he's going to be willing to support you?
9: So we have not reached out yet. We definitely will be. I know my mom would be super excited if he was to endorse me. She went up to the opening of his presidential library. That would make her day. I'll never forget. He came down here and shook her hand. She said she didn't want to wash it for a while.
0: So he's not reached out to contact you to endorse you. Now, she says her opponent, by the way, should be locked up. Number 47.
9: They are spreading like a lot of disinformation and lies on commercials about me, saying things like I want to abolish prisons and I want to defund the police. Why would I want to do that when I want her locked up and punished in jail for what she has done? And so, you know, we are going to continue to stomp on this campaign trail all across the state from the Panhandle to the Keys. And we're looking forward to them calling me senator on November 3rd.
3: You want your Republican opponent locked up?
9: You know, she, yeah, basically, yes, because of what she did. Yes, I absolutely would want that to happen. Yes.
3: Do you have?
9: I've been perfectly clear.
0: How about telling us exactly what she did that warrants her to be locked up? This is on CNN. You want your Republican opponent to be locked up? Absolutely. Yes, I do. Now, when it comes to supplements, two things matter most. It works, and you can trust it. Rather than just tell you about Relief Factor, we let our customers do it. We hear from people every single day whose lives have changed. We'd like you to hear their stories. At 65, William decided to put Relief Factor to the test by stopping it completely. When his everyday aches and pain returned, he knew it was making a difference. Now he says he can't be without it and can hop right out of bed every morning. I've been taking Relief Factor every day for years. 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
14: Foundations of Freedom, a look at America's founding principles and the leaders who shaped our nation.
15: John Adams understood one incredibly important thing about America. America cannot endure and cannot forget that it requires freedom, endurance, and character to survive. While serving as president, Adams always remembered that America would not survive. It could not govern itself, control its own passions. Adams wrote, "Our Constitution was made only for a moral and religious people. It is wholly inadequate to the government of any other." Adams understood that self-government depended on much, much more than the document itself. It depended and was guided by faith, by virtue, by responsibility, and above all, by self-restraint. Because government can enforce laws, but it cannot create character. Our Constitution protects a free people, but our Constitution cannot create a moral people. It cannot create self-restraint. That's up to us.
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0: 888-971-SAGE, 888-971-7243. I am Larry Elder. We are Salem News Channel. The President, the White House, has now said they're not going to live stream the execution of the Fort Hood mass murderer. A few days earlier, however, Secretary Homeland Security Mullen was on CBS saying, hey, nobody has to watch it. Number 20.
18: Secretary Hegseth said that he plans to live stream the upcoming execution by firing squad of convicted murderer Nidal Hassan, who killed 13 service members in 2009. Hassan's in a wheelchair. Doesn't the administration risk live streaming this and making him a martyr to his cause? Couldn't this be a risk to the homeland?
19: No one has to watch it. But for me to have sympathy for anybody that killed 13 service members and a scumbag like this is a psycho who was supposed to be a psychiatrist.
18: I'm not asking about him.
19: No,
18: I'm asking about the live streaming and the risk that could be created by it.
19: Listen, once again, no one has to watch it if they don't choose to.
18: I
19: follow
18: it?
19: President Trump. He's a commander. He's a commander in chief of the country, and he does a phenomenal job. He leads this country with a very, very, very direct, forward, straight hand, and he's restoring America values and bringing where America
18: should be back in line. Your Republican colleagues Lisa Murkowski and Kevin Cramer have both said that this provides exactly what terrorists crave, an audience. It risks martyrdom. Have you weighed the risk here of radicalization, of just creating a risk?
19: Margaret, we waive the risk every single day in this country. Department of Homeland Security, that's what we do, is we protect the homeland. But I don't see an elevated risk at this point at all because of this. I think people need to understand if you attack America, we will come after you, and we will make sure that the punishment fits the crime. And in this case, he killed 13 individuals on Fort Hood.
18: Yes.
19: I have no sympathy for him, and I give absolutely zero thought to the way that this man dies. My job as Secretary of Homeland Security is to protect the homeland, and
18: exactly.
19: That's what we do, and all 270,000 employees that work in DHS do every single day.
18: Yes, that's what I was asking about the homeland.
0: I think there is a legitimate concern about whether a public execution would make this guy a bigger martyr than he already is, if he isn't already one. More than that, I've heard interviews from two family members of victims of Fort Hood. One daughter said, I don't know about this execution. It seems a little weird. Here's what another one said, number 38.
20: I think that is absolutely the worst thing you can do. I think this has nothing to do with justice. This is becoming a tragedy turning into entertainment. And, you know, I can't imagine with social media how horrific it would be and how widespread it would be. It is not something that you could just get away from. And I don't think that this does not bring anyone's family back. Live streaming isn't a closure for any of us. You know, I can't speak for most of the families, but I can say, you know, several of us that I've talked to, like those who are prepared and ready and want this execution for their closure, live streaming is just something that is not even on their radar that they think is okay.
0: Yeah, of the family members of the victims, I didn't hear a single one say that he or she supported this. So I figured they would back down, and they have. By the way, Zoran Mamdani's father in 2022, the professor at Columbia, he said this, number 43.
21: America is the genesis of what we call settler colonialism. And the American model was exported all around the world. Abraham Lincoln generalized the solution of reservations. They herded American Indians into separate territories. For the Nazis, this was the inspiration. Hitler realized two things. One, that genocide was doable. It is possible to do genocide. That's what Hitler realized. Second thing Hitler realized is that you don't have to have a common citizenship. You can differentiate between people. The Nuremberg laws were patterned after American laws. Anyway, the U.S. put Indians in reservations. The U.S. invented the model.
0: Wow. Zoran Mamdani's father, who teaches at Columbia. So we inspired Hitler. America is a root of evil. Inspiration for the Nazis. Who knew? And you wonder why Zoran Mamdani feels the way he feels. Now let's turn to the women who have decided that they don't want to compete against biological men. They literally walked off the starting line in protest, number 41.
4: Controversy after switching from the boys team to the girls team in the middle of the season. And at yesterday's race, nearly half of the team refused to compete, walking off the starting line in protest. A moment now going viral. Our next guest made the same decision about a month ago. High school runners Charlie Garrett and Sierra Retzlaff join us now to tell us their story. Good morning to you, ladies.
5: Good morning.
4: Good morning. So, Sierra, what did y'all decide to do? I was reading that a week before you were going to compete against this individual who decided they were a biological boy, but in the middle of the season they wanted to switch to the girls' team. You found out a week before you were going to compete against this person. And what did y'all do when you got up to the starting line?
6: So we had previously gotten body paint and wrote keep women and women's sports down our arms and legs. And then on the start line, when the gun went off, we basically just walked a few meters and then just walked off the course.
4: Okay, and then Charlie, so y'all had paint on your body reading keep women and women's sports. So when you decided to walk off, what was the reaction of your friends? What was the community saying, your high school saying?
5: Well, the community was very supportive of me and Sierra's decision, and a lot of people that we have known previously from old clubs to family members. Mm-hmm. Our team was probably a little bit shocked at first, but over time they came around, and our team is back to normal now. So
4: okay. So Sierra, September 5th, this athlete finished 76th in the boys JV cross country race. Then about 24 days later, September 29th, finished first in the girls varsity race. So it's JV on the boys, finishing 76th, but finishing first on varsity girls. Is this why you decided to protest?
6: Yeah, I mean, he's taking that spot, so I don't think that that's right or fair.
4: Charlie, how about you?
5: I agree with Sierra. I don't think it's fair at all.
0: So he finished 70-something racing against men and finished first against the women, and that's not a problem. Why is this even an issue? 70th to first. What would happen if Usain Bolt decided he was a woman? I'm Larry Elder.
7: With SRN News, I'm Keith Peters in Washington. Law enforcement sources tell CBS News that three children and one adult died in the shooting at an elementary school in Bend, Oregon today. Police earlier said there were multiple victims, including children at Silver Rail Elementary School, but did not provide any other details. Bend police did confirm the suspected shooter is dead, possibly shot by a bystander. Severe weather is again threatening the northeastern U.S. Forecasters say a storm system moving through the Great Lakes today will hammer parts of Pennsylvania, New York, and New England with high winds and heavy rain on Friday. Temperatures are also expected to dip to their lowest of the season, raising the potential for snow in higher elevations. On Wall Street, the Dow by 556 points. More details at srnnews.com.
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29: Tonight, expect a chance of showers in some areas this evening, then becoming partly cloudy. It will be warm and humid with a low of 76. Tomorrow will bring humid conditions with intervals of sunshine and occasional cloud cover. There is a possibility of a thunderstorm in the afternoon with a high of 88. Tomorrow night, anticipate cloudy and humid weather with a few showers and a thunderstorm possible and a low of 75. That's your AccuWeather forecast. I'm meteorologist Jason Caterina for AM 860, The Answer.
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0: Larry at 888-971-SAGE. That's 888-971-7243. Now, from the Relief Factor studio, here's Larry.
1: Yeah, he's a member of the Muslim Brotherhood. Abdul, or as I call him, Muhammad al-Sayed. He's a member of the Muslim Brotherhood. He said that years ago. He was a proud member. And you can't have a member of the Muslim Brotherhood in Congress being on one of our security committees, right? But he is a member of the Muslim Brotherhood.
2: 888-971-SAGE, 888-971-7243, Larry Elder. Salem News Channel. Here's a problem. According to WorldNet Daily, his sister tweeted several times about their ties. Tweets have now been deleted. One of them said, quote, "My family has long been MB, which I think stands for Muslim Brotherhood, although I could be wrong. One congresswoman, Republican, Mary Miller from Illinois, says that if al-Sayed is linked to the Muslim Brotherhood, he should be disqualified from holding office. Quote, "Public office is a public trust, and it must never be entrusted to those who hate everything our country stands for," end of quote. Todd is in Omaha. Todd, you're in the Larry Elder Show. Thank you for calling.
3: Hey, Larry, thanks for having me.
2: Sure.
3: Hey, I don't know, you know, the sympathy that you're getting for this Fort Hood shooter, it just amazes me. My dad was in World War II, and he was with the 127th AAA Gun Battalion, and they had to execute their own coward. That was the hardest thing for him to do. He was not on the firing squad. The 127th Gun Battalion was, AAA Gun Battalion was made up of A battery, B battery, C battery, D battery. And they took three guys from each battery. But some of these guys knew this guy and had to go through with that. And so my point is, we've gone from being, you know, following the rules or doing what we got to do to being sympathetic to a killer. It's mind-boggling to me.
2: Todd, there are two things. You're right. There are a lot of people who are sympathetic towards this man. But I think the stronger objection, my objection, is that it's only going to make him a martyr. He already is a martyr. And to the extent that jihadis around the world don't know who he is, this is just going to make him an even bigger martyr and may inspire other people to do the same thing. That's my only objection. But as far as sympathy is concerned, couldn't care less. I wouldn't mind executing him myself. That's not my issue. My issue is whether or not this makes a guy a bigger martyr than he already is.
3: Understand.
2: Yeah.
3: Thanks, Larry.
2: Thank you. Appreciate the call. But he's right about a lot of people being sympathetic. The ladies on The View were very, very concerned and sympathetic and concerned about what this says about America and what it says about we are as a country and yada blah, etc. Number 33.
4: So you can be in agreement that this guy is a horrible criminal and terrorist who needs all sorts of punishment, but is that what America wants to project?
5: I hope not, because, you know, you have those images of Cuba. I remember speaking to my grandmother and my great-grandmother from Augusta, Georgia, talking about the public lynching of black Americans with white spectators watching burning bodies and dangling feet from trees. And America.
2: That's enough. So it's the same as black people being lynched, executing somebody who's been convicted of killing 13 military members and wounding, I think, 32 others. The same thing as racist lynching black people. Okay. Got it. Now, about Israel engaging in genocide. Ben Shapiro had a few things to say. We'll talk about that in just a second. The midterms, around 2 weeks away, if that. President Trump believes that these rallies he's conducting are turning things around. Polls suggest otherwise, but the polls have been wrong, and the polls have underestimated Republican support going back several election cycles. So we'll see what happens. But do you really want to have the next 2 years investigation after investigation after investigation, impeachment after impeachment? He's not going to be convicted. He's not going to leave office. How is that going to deal with affordability? 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
9: 888-971-SAGE, 888-971-7243, Larry Elder, Salem News Channel. Stephen is in Newhall, California. Stephen, you're on the Larry Elder Show. Thank you for calling.
10: Thank you, Larry. Big fan. I'm all in favor of streamlining the execution for the following reason. The terrorists, the wannabe terrorists, are going to hate us just as much. The Israelis are already knocking off, if you follow the news, at least the Israeli news, of all these terrorists from October the 7th. That hasn't deterred any terrorists from wanting to continue to destroy the state of Israel and the United States. And the other hand, have you ever thought that maybe streamlining this may deter terrorists from doing what they're going to do, because now they're going to be afraid of what happens. Many of them, I think, have lost track of reality, and maybe a number of them will actually not engage in any more terrorist activities or think of it because of it.
9: Well, they don't care about reality. They believe that it's a promotion to paradise. 72 brown-eyed versions if they die for the cause. But let me ask you this, Stephen. Why do you suppose we did not televise what we did with Osama bin Laden's body? It was dumped in the Arabian Sea. It wasn't televised, and they wanted to make sure there was no grave site so that there would not be somewhere where people could go to celebrate this big martyr.
10: Well, that was for that reason, so yeah, that people could not celebrate.
9: Right.
10: But the terrorist world, they still, you know, admire this guy.
9: Mm-hmm.
10: And I don't think whether it's going to stop the terrorists from their crazy ideology.
9: Yeah.
10: And the only way to defeat them, quite frankly, Larry, is to kill them, is to destroy them. I mean, that's the only way. You hear death to America, death to Israel, and they mean it for 47 years, as you and many other commentators have reiterated time and time again.
9: Yep.
10: It's about time people in America stop worrying about feelings and start looking at reality and start fighting back against this evil.
9: Stephen, thank you very much for the call. I take your point. Hector is in Houston. Hector, you're on the Larry Elder Show.
11: Hello, Larry. Thank you for taking my call. I just wanted to ask you, is there anything that would take this guy from being a martyr, that disqualifies him as a martyr? If it's like a female fire squad or something like that?
9: Oh, I see. I don't think so. I mean, yeah.

0: He murdered 13 service members. He is clearly, and by the way, he's not at all remorseful. Never apologized for it. So I'm not sure there's anything that would disqualify for him from being a martyr. I think they even found, didn't they find pornographic material with Osama bin Laden? You're not supposed to look at porn. They found all that stuff, and he's still a martyr. So I'm not sure there's anything that would make him not a martyr. Let's talk about this business about Gaza and what Israel has done in Gaza, a genocide. Here's what Ben Shapiro said about it, number 63.
1: The Israel issue over kind of with the genocide that they're basically committing against the Palestinian people and the Lebanese people. What initiates what is a citizen to the Israeli people if they are going to attack someone that they might think that is Hamas? What would consider that for someone that is under the age of 12, perhaps?
2: Okay, so number one, you use the word genocide incorrectly there, because genocide is a word with a definition. Genocide is the attempt to exterminate in whole or in part a population on the basis of their status as a member of the population. Had Israel wanted to genocide the Palestinians in Gaza, it certainly had the capacity to do so. It had complete air superiority throughout the Gaza Strip. It could have leveled those buildings not while they were empty, but with the people inside. Instead, Israel went door to door at the cost of literally thousands of its own troops. The idea that the IDF perpetrated some sort of genocide in Gaza belies every fact. It belies every study ever done with regard to the statistics of war. Israel, in fact, is fighting the most meticulous war in the most difficult circumstances in the history of urban combat. It comes along with significant civilian casualties, specifically because Hamas hides behind children. Now, here is the thing. They are hiding behind their children for one reason and one reason only. Okay? There's only one reason. And that reason is because it is an effective tool at deterring the Israelis from killing that many of them. Okay? Let's say I were a terrorist, and let's say that I knew that the other side didn't care about killing my kids, I wouldn't hide behind my kids because my kids are going to get blown away. But if I know that if I hide behind kids, the Israelis will not fire on me, then maybe I hide behind kids. Which is precisely why they hid their headquarters in a hospital. It's why they hide their weapons in schools. It's why they hide their weapons in mosques. It's why they build terror tunnels below apartment buildings. It's why they did all of this sort of stuff. I mean, the simple fact of the matter is that the inapplicability of the term genocide to the situation is not only a vile slur against Israelis, it's a vile slur against logic. Okay, so again, no one is going to argue that war isn't hideous and ugly and horrifying. Every one of those deaths is on Hamas. When you invade another country and you kill 1,200 people and you take 250 hostages, and then you proceed to drag those people back into terror tunnels, and you proceed to hide your weapons and your terrorists behind families, and then you proceed to wage an urban combat environment where you are shooting people who are attempting to leave areas, which was a thing that was routinely happening. Israel is telling people to leave particular civilian areas and move into other areas that were supposed to be safe zones. And Hamas was literally shooting people in the streets to prevent them from doing that. The governing power in the Gaza Strip was and remains, in the part that is not the so-called yellow zone, Hamas. And they are responsible for what happens to the citizens that they use as their own victims. And all the people who shout Free Palestine and shout at the Israelis have basically 0% of the ire at Hamas, one of the worst forces on planet Earth, that they have for the Israelis trying to defend themselves against the true genocidal terror group in the Middle East, Hamas. Thanks for your question.
0: I mean, it's that simple. And if Israel wanted to exterminate the population, it would take them what? Half hour? Anybody who refers to what Israel is doing as a genocide, as far as I'm concerned, is disqualified. It is anti-Semitic. It is a lie. And to say, as Hassan Piker did, Hamas is 1,000 times better than Israel. And for people who have been on his show not to denounce him for that alone, it's incredible. To say, I believe Israel is a greater threat to the country than Iran. Do you agree? And not to answer. That's disqualifying. We come back, we're going to talk about the quote-unquote attorney who's now press secretary. I'm Larry Elder.
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6: John Adams understood one incredibly important thing about America. America cannot endure and cannot forget that it requires freedom, endurance, and character to survive. While serving as president, Adams always remembered that America would not survive. It could not govern itself, control its own passions. Adams wrote, "Our Constitution was made only for a moral and religious people. It is wholly inadequate to the government of any other." Adams understood that self-government depended on much, much more than the document itself. It depended and was guided by faith, by virtue, by responsibility, and above all, by self-restraint. Because government can enforce laws, but it cannot create character. Our Constitution protects a free people, but our Constitution cannot create a moral people. It cannot create self-restraint. That's up to us.
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0: 888-971-SAGE, 888-971-7243. I am Larry Elder, Salem News Channel. We got a lot coming up. Ilhan Omar, the new press secretary. More Medicare fraud. Now again, El Sayed denied he had any ties to Muslim Brotherhood when he was on NBC. Number 68.
9: For Michigan voters who are hearing those attacks against you, who are looking to separate fact from fiction, can you set the record straight about whether you or your family have any ties to the Muslim Brotherhood?
10: No, but let's talk about this.
9: No, you don't have any ties.
10: No.
9: And your family doesn't.
10: No.
0: Wow. That's not what the sister said in a series of tweets that have since been deleted. And then when he was apprised of those tweets, he said, well, my sister was tweeting hearsay. So his sister was lying, I guess. Wow. Threw his sister under the bus. Here's what a liberal TikToker says is in store for the country if and when the Democrats regain control of Congress. Number 24.
11: Mike from Long Island City, New York asks, what can the Democrats do if they win? Their winning may only fire him up more to keep steamrolling Congress, start more wars, and knock things down for his petty projects. An optimist. Aaron?
12: Well, twofold. First, they can launch investigations. They can subpoena the hell out of Trump and his family. They can look into all of his businesses. They can make life a living hell for anyone inside the White House and outside of the White House that have assisted the Trump family and the Trump administration. And then second, as Adrian was saying earlier in the program, they could pass legislation and force Trump to veto it, which would make the 2028 race even worse for Republicans. So twofold.
11: Good points.
0: So that's going to tackle affordability, making Trump life a living hell. Tom Emmer is the Republican House Whip, number 23.
13: There's nothing democratic about socialism. For 100 years, they wanted us to call them progressives when, in fact, they were socialists. And it wasn't cool to admit you're a socialist. They are now communists and Marxists. Take a look at the DSA platform.
14: Okay, we've talked about that.
13: They want to defund prisons. They want government-only health care. And they want the Green New Deal, which will cost every American family another $355,000. That's what we should be talking about.
0: It was on ABC's weekly Sunday show. That's what we should be talking about. Gavin Newsom on Trump, an invasive species, number 52.
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18: We asked Larry Elder what America means to him.
0: America to me means my father was right. Hard work wins. You get out of life what you put into it. Before you moan or groan about what someone did or said to you, go to the nearest mirror, look at it, and say, what could I have done to change the outcome? Finally, no matter how hard you work, how good you are, sooner or later, bad things are going to happen. How you deal with those bad things will tell your mother and me if we raised a man. That's America.
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19: With SRN News, I'm Keith Peters in Washington. A new report claims the Trump administration is trying to build a case against Congresswoman Ilhan Omar that would get her deported. Michael Kastner with more.
20: The Minnesota Democrats' Washington, D.C. area home was searched by federal agents on Monday, who were reportedly seeking evidence of fraud and false statements in immigration paperwork, among other things. On Wednesday, The Wall Street Journal cited U.S. officials as saying the probe was aimed at building a case to strip her of her U.S. citizenship and ultimately deport her. Omar was born in Somalia in 1982 and came to the U.S. with her family in 1995. I'm Michael Kastner.
19: A significant portion of likely voters in Los Angeles County are worried about outside interference in the midterm elections. Daniel Martindale has details.
21: That's according to a new poll funded by the nonprofit California Community Foundation. 500 likely voters were surveyed between September 30th and October 6th. Nearly three-quarters said they worry that online misinformation could confuse voters or undermine confidence. They also expressed political interference and mail ballots going missing are their top concerns. Despite that, 68% said LA County does an excellent or good job at running elections and counting ballots. About three-quarters of respondents believe the upcoming election will be fair, secure, and accurate. I'm Daniel Martindale.
19: Law enforcement sources tell CBS News that three children and one adult died in a shooting at Silver Rail Elementary School in Bend, Oregon today. Police did not provide any other details. Bend police did confirm the suspected shooter is dead, possibly shot by a bystander. On Wall Street, the Dow up by 556 points, the NASDAQ rose 20, the S&P 500 advanced by 25. This is SRN News. Christian relief groups are rushing to Alabama and Florida.
8: Those two states are trying.